0: All of you, stay outside!
1: You've got to be kidding!
0: Do not cross the arch!
2: Get back! We'll take care of this!
3: Get back, all of you!
0: Hurry!
2: All right, together! One, two, three!
1: What happened? The whole gate?
0: I'm free! Brothers, block the entrance!
4: Your leg is probably broken!
2: Quick, bring something to block the entrance!
5: You've got to be kidding!
2: Remain where thou art! All of you! We need help up here! The villagers are coming! This one's looking! You stop looking!
4: Why don't you just relax?
5: Look inside there. They've painted pictures of folks on the inside of the wall.
6: They really have. I've never seen inside before.
2: God, none of us have. Hey, look at this. They've got pictures of happy villagers coming to church. They won't let us go in, but they paint pictures of us going in.
6: Those guys are nuts!
2: That's far enough, all of you. You're not brothers. You're not allowed. We need some help here.
4: Look, I'm unloading the desk right where it is. You come out and get it when you're ready. Do you have my payment?
0: Oh, here is your payment. Bring that over to block the entrance. Yes, that's it. Bring something to barricade the opening.
6: Look at him. Like an anthill that's just been kicked.
5: What are they doing with the welcome sign?
2: Good. You hold that side and I'll nail this end up. Go get the boys from the shop. They have to see this.
7: They're never going to believe it.
4: Do you know what you've just done?
2: Stand back. We're protecting the purity of our church.
4: You just nailed the welcome visitors sign across the entrance to keep us out.
0: Quick, bring more. Oh, good, yes. That's just the thing. Good. Bring more of these and stack them up at the entrance.
2: Oh, this is rich. Church pews. They're stacking church pews for a barricade.
4: Could you fellows help me slide the desk off the truck?
8: Sure, no problem.
4: One, two, three! Thanks.
9: Hey, look at the churches. Look at me, I'm going in.
2: Halt, proceed not.
9: Too bad, I don't know what he's saying.
4: Do you want any help getting the gate back up?
0: Nay, verily, you have your money. Be gone, all of you.
4: Let's go, CJ.
5: Absolutely.
10: Papa Chuck and CJ could hardly wait to get out of Pleasant Valley. They only made one stop, and that was just to get the truck filled with gas.
5: So, how long till we get to the campground?
4: Oh, couple of hours.
5: CJ! Oh, Marion! I'll be right back. How's it going?
11: Splendidly! It has begun! My ministry is underway.
5: Really?
11: There is a crowd gathering as we speak.
5: A crowd?
11: I found a kindred spirit, and he is gathering the crowd for me.
5: I don't mean to be unkind here, but where in this village would you find a kindred spirit?
11: Purity is to the lost, as is a light on a hilltop.
5: They're gathering because you are pure?
11: Thou art a scoffer!
5: Wait, where is this meeting gonna happen? Maybe we could come.
11: At this address. I believe it is a meeting hall of sorts.
5: Marion, this address is on Dodgy Street. That's where the criminals go. This guy who's setting this up, he could be trying to get
11: you. It is the criminals who need to hear the truth. I am done with you. Good day.
5: Marion, this isn't a good idea. You don't know anything about reality. Oh, no. This is gonna be bad. Papa Chuck!
4: Over here.
5: You've got to come. Marion, she's going into that dodgy street to bear witness. And I think she's in big trouble.
4: Isn't that the place where the criminals...
5: That's exactly where.
4: Let's go.
10: Well, they ran off to try and help St. Marion, despite the fact that she didn't want any help. When folks are positive that they don't need any help, that's usually when they need it the most. Well, CJ remembered the address. But the streets were curved and confusing.
4: Another fork in the road.
5: So, left or right?
4: I don't know. Left. Stay close.
5: Isn't this the worst place you've ever been in?
4: Actually, not the worst. But it is just the kind of place that trouble looks for.
5: That's her!
4: Come on. Stay close.
12: Hi
3: there, I'm Mary from Rosewood, so don't go away. There's more Paws and Tails coming up.
7: Hello, lovely listeners. 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
12: Now, Tiffany, that is not true.
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12: Well, we have new Goose t-shirts and Ned t-shirts. 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
7: Wait, we have no Tiffany t-shirts?
12: Oh boy, here it comes. Bye, everybody.
7: You all will rue the day.
10: CJ and Papa Chuck ran around the corner just in time to see St. Marion surrounded by the meanest pack of wolves you ever saw. Papa Chuck was just about to rush in.
4: CJ, you stay here.
13: Who is that?
5: That's the wolf that helped her before.
10: Just when things looked their worst, Barnabas showed up again.
14: Get back, vermin. Leave her alone, or I'll break your heads with my staff.
5: Help me! Get back!
15: Barnabas, this one's ours! Get back or you'll never! Ah!
5: Did you see that?
4: Yeah, I think this guy can handle himself.
14: Let go of the churchy and step away.
16: Barnabas, you're gonna be sorry when I...
5: Get me out of here!
14: I will. Calm down.
5: Marion! CJ!
4: Barnabas, I'm Papa Chuck. How do we get out of here?
14: Are you all right?
5: Yes.
14: They'll be coming back soon. Listen to me. I'm going to lead you through alleys and tunnels and back rooms. If you don't stay close, you may not get out of this. Can you all do that?
5: Yes.
4: We're right behind you.
14: Then follow me.
10: Barnabas took him through a confusion maze of doors and back alleys until Marion got, well, stuck.
5: Oh! Help! I can't!
14: What's the matter?
5: My rope! It's caught in the fence!
14: Well, get it loose.
4: They're getting closer. We don't have time for this.
5: No! No, don't rip it! My rope!
4: Or get the rope. They're right behind us.
10: They ran upstairs and through a tunnel that was too low for the adults to stand upright in.
5: Where are we?
14: Almost there. Here we are.
10: They emerged into a large room filled with various animals, quietly praying.
5: What is this place?
14: This is our sanctuary. We call our church the Lighthouse.
5: This is a church?
14: Part of it. We came through the back alley. Most folks just stroll through the front door.
5: Wow, what smells so good?
14: Have a seat. We have a cooking school. Someone's always cooking something around here. I'd say soup. Have a seat and catch your breath. Papa Chuck, I've heard of you.
4: Really? How?
14: Don't you know of Flint? Pastor Flint?
4: Yes, I do. This is the church he was talking about.
14: He told me all about you.
5: I hate to break up such a nice party, but what is going on here? I was almost killed, and you come out of nowhere only to take me to a sanctuary that looks like a gardening shed!
11: Marion!
14: It's okay.
5: If this is a sanctuary, why are all of these animals in here that smell of sweat? And why is someone learning how to make soup in a church? There is nothing pure in here at all! I want to go home.
4: He just saved your life.
14: Those animals have been building a house all day. This is their meal and prayer time.
11: Marion, you should be grateful.
14: It's okay. They often react like this.
5: They often react like this? Who is they?
4: The churchies.
14: Yep. Churchies who leave the big white church.
11: So other churchies have come out like this?
14: Every so often.
4: And you watch for them?
14: We do. There are a few of us. We're called Overcomers. It's our ministry to go out and search for the lost. In this case, churchies. They come out with a lot of confidence, but they don't know anything about life, real life in the village. They usually get into trouble pretty quickly.
5: I'm here. Sitting here while you are talking about me, like I'm not here.
11: Do you help them all?
14: Some we don't find.
11: What would have happened if you hadn't found Marion?
5: I'm sitting right here!
14: Some of them get robbed, some get beaten, some we never know what happens. And now Marion.
5: Is someone talking to me?
14: You can choose.
5: Choose what?
14: You are invited to stay.
5: Why would I...
11: Why would anyone want to stay in this shack?
5: How long do they act like this?
14: One never knows.
11: Stop talking about me!
14: This is our church. It's not as nice as your church, but then it's different in about every way. At your church, they stay inside. They keep away from the village, trying to stay pure. They only come into contact with unbelievers when they're ready to witness to them.
11: But that's only because
14: we train believers here to go out and live in the village with the unbelievers. Some of us train to cook, others to build houses, and still others to tend to the sick and wounded. Come in here.
11: That's not what a church is supposed to do. What about purity? If you have no purity, how will they see Jesus in you?
14: Purity is very important to us. We live in the village, but with purity. The villagers trust us. They like us.
17: Infection is the enemy. If infection,
14: this is where we train to care for the sick and wounded. When a villager is sick, they come to one of us, because we're the best at caring for the sick. We try to be the best builders and the best cooks. Come on. Folks are most likely to listen to you if they trust you and know you care for them. That's the way Jesus did it. It's what we try to do here.
11: Unbelievable.
18: Unbelievable.
11: I think I have seen enough. You cannot serve the Lord looking like you do. You cannot serve the Lord smelling like you do. When was the last time any of you took a bath? I want to go home now. I want to... Look at my robe. I can't go back like this. My robe has become nothing but a huge, filthy rag!
5: Wow.
14: Overalls on a churchy? Never seen that before.
11: Nothing makes sense anymore. I wanted to tell the villagers about God. I wanted to save them, that's all. I can't stay here in this place. I can't go back to the church or they'll never let me out again. Look at what you've done to me!
18: You think you've lost everything. Can't you see what you have in front of you?
11: I have nothing! I want out of here!
5: Where are you gonna go?
11: I don't know, but I need to get out of here!
5: Marion!
14: Let her go. She needs to work this out for herself.
11: Why would God let all of this happen? All I want to do is serve him. And the first chance I get, everything falls apart.
10: A very upset and angry St. Marion turned a corner only to find 5 of the roughest looking wolves and bears she'd ever seen coming right at her.
11: Get away from me! Help!
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10: St. Marion froze with fear. She had come to the end of herself, and she couldn't think of anything to say or anything to do that would help her now. She was so scared, she couldn't even whisper a prayer. But she cried to God. In her helplessness, standing there with her back against a brick wall and her hands over her face, her crying was possibly the most important and effective prayer she had ever prayed. And it was heard. Her cry was heard right there in the throne room of heaven. It was heard, and it was answered.
14: Marion,
22: what's the matter with her?
11: Barnabas, don't let them hurt me!
14: They won't hurt you.
23: Barnabas!
14: It's all right. Marion, they'll not hurt you.
23: Us? We're not gonna hurt anyone.
24: No, miss, we've never hurt no one.
14: These fellows are part of a construction crew coming to the lighthouse for lunch. surrounded by this raggedy bunch, you're safer than you've ever been.
1: That's okay, miss. Sorry to give you such a start. Hey, who's Raggedy?
23: Oh, I think by any measure, you'd have to call us Raggedy.
1: Well, that's true.
14: Let's get inside.
20: Come on, Marion. CJ, I can't go on like this. You've had a pretty rough day.
18: CJ, you two have a seat. I'll get us something to eat.
23: Soup? Do I smell soup? I love soup.
1: He says that every day. Doesn't matter what they're cooking. I'm Marion. I'm Anthony. They call me Tiny.
20: They call you Tiny?
1: It's a little bit of a joke.
20: I should say so.
23: When you're as big as he is, what else could we call him?
20: I'm sorry for my outbreak.
14: Tiny is one of the construction mentors.
1: That's right. I help the younger ones along, teaching them the trade and the walk.
20: The walk?
1: Oh, yeah. You see Vinny over there?
20: That huge and frightful wolf?
1: Oh, yeah. But he's the nicest fella you'd ever meet, and he can sing like an angel.
20: Bad guy?
1: Believe it or not. But he cannot accept the fact that God could love him. He's had kind of a rough past, you know. Feels a lot of guilt. We're working on him, but he's a tough nut.
20: You talk about God while you're building?
1: Oh, yeah. That's my ministry. Barnabas, he's an overcomer. I'm a construction mentor.
20: Vinny?
23: Yes, ma'am.
20: Do you know about the story of Moses?
23: A little.
20: He killed an Egyptian. Moses was a murderer.
23: No, that can't be true.
14: Yes, he was.
18: That's true.
20: Do you know about Abraham?
23: They told me about him in church before.
20: At times, he was a coward and a liar.
23: Is that true?
18: Oh, it's true, all right.
20: And Peter, the disciple. Just before Jesus was crucified, Peter was afraid he'd be arrested too, so he denied that he even knew Jesus 3 times.
23: Wow.
20: God used these men greatly after their sins. He forgave them and used them mightily.
23: You guys never told me that stuff.
1: What? I'd never thought of it like that before.
20: If you ask God to forgive you, he will. Then he can use you mightily. Vinny, let God use you mightily too.
23: That's what I want. More than anything. You think he can really use me?
20: Oh, with a tender heart like yours, I know he can.
6: Here's some more bread, everybody. And the boys here need more soup, too. Bring out some more soup!
1: Yeah,
14: that's amazing! Unbelievable.
20: What? That guy, Vinny, could pick up a building. And you just made him cry.
1: Marion, you just did what we've been trying to do for months.
20: What?
14: You broke through to his heart.
20: Did I just bear witness?
18: You told him about God in a way that he understood.
20: I did, didn't I? I've never done that before. I've tried, but it never...
14: You just told a big old smelly construction worker about God while you were eating lunch and wearing overalls.
18: You may not look pure on the outside, but you are on the inside. And that's much more important. God just used you in a mighty way.
20: I never thought it could happen like this.
10: Changes took place that day. A bunch of them. Marion decided to stay at the lighthouse. She learned how to care for the wounded and sick. She even learned a little about construction. She became an amazing servant of God and was known and loved by most everyone in the village. Sometime later, Vinny asked God to forgive him for his past, and then he asked Jesus into his heart. He was changed forever. The folks inside the big white church, well, they did not change that day. They got that gate put back up as quickly as they could.
23: On three now. 1, 2, 3.
6: The gate's in place, sir.
23: Now, bolt the hinges and lock this thing up tight.
6: Yes, sir.
10: CJ and Papa Chuck. Oh, they never forgot that day in Pleasant Valley. But CJ was particularly affected by his visit there. So much so that years later, CJ would come back to the lighthouse and train to become an overcomer himself. You see, one day in the future, just like his friend Barnabas did in the village. CJ would go out looking for lost souls in need of the Lord. When his time came, CJ went out as an overcomer in the most dangerous and wild parts of Wild Mountain.

0: That's right. 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

said, "This then is how you should pray. Our Father in heaven, hallowed be your name. 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And lead us not into temptation, but deliver us from the evil one." Matthew 6:9-13.

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3: 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This is strictly confidential.
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0: We're just hours away from the Harvest Festival in Discovery Mountain and the Music Palooza in Grizzly Mountain. Will the equipment all work for the musicians? And will the wind cause any complications? Well, in King Jehoshaphat's time, God took care of the competition for the people. He gave the people a battle song, just a song. Will we have a triumphant song tonight? Let's find out in our final episode called The Right Note.
1: You there, is this mic plugged in? Check, check.
2: It's on now, try again.
1: Check, check, one, two. All right, Eric, the mics are working. We're ready for you to come out and practice.
3: Victoria, on the schedule for tonight...
1: May, don't worry about the schedule. The musicians, the program, that's all my job.
3: Yes, but...
1: You worry about getting people in those seats. That's all.
3: But your schedule says a 6:03 start time.
1: Yes.
3: All the advertising said it starts at 7 p.m., not 6.
1: Well, fine, I'll change it.
3: You're welcome.
1: Thank you for catching that. Now, what's the wind forecast?
3: Not good. Weather models show wind speeds dying down by 5 p.m.
1: Then we'll be fine.
3: Yes, as long as the weather forecast is right.
1: It'll be fine.
3: Well, it's not up to you or me if it's going to be fine. The safety commission can...
1: No, don't even say it. Do you know how much work I put into getting my musicians to this event?
3: Do you know how much work I put into getting this event here?
1: You mean to your windy town?
3: The wind is out of my control.
4: All right, ladies, I'm ready to sing.
3: Yes, Eric, please go right ahead.
4: Okay, I'll just stand by while Eric rehearses. Not a problem.
1: Okay, Eric, let's hear what you have.
5: Check, check, one, two. Born for fame, born for fame.
6: Boost the levels on that monitor, would you?
5: Born for fame, born for fame. I was born for fame.
6: Not again.
2: Sorry, Mr. Ekstrom. Let them try to reconnect the mic.
6: You realize we go live in just a few hours, right?
4: Ekstrom, hey, she's just a kid.
6: Victoria, what kind of a music festival is this?
1: A great one.
6: You flew me all the way over here for this second-rate setup?
4: Eric, now simmer down.
1: Look, I have a really good concert lined up for you this summer, Eric. It's in Paris.
6: Paris? Now I'm interested.
2: Stand by, Mr. Ekstrom. Okay, we're ready for you.
6: I'll take it from the top.
5: I light the stage, I own the night. Every note lands just right.
6: Hear the crowd.
1: What? The power's out.
6: Well, that's it. Victoria, I'm done.
1: I'll have someone take you back to the hotel for a rest.
3: The power will have to come back on. It's really just the wind.
6: Nope, I'm done. Done. This place isn't ready for Eric Ekstrom.
3: Mr. Ekstrom, do you have any idea how hard this town has worked for this music festival?
6: I really don't care. I'll be on the first flight back home.
1: Eric! Eric!
3: No. Now what? Levi, he will sing tonight, won't he?
4: I really don't know, May. But I'm going back to the hotel.
7: I don't know, sir, but the television on the far wall is set to the weather channel.
8: Haley, Mr. McGee would like to see us both.
7: Yes, Madam Manager.
9: Close the door.
8: Is this serious?
9: Yes, I just got a call. This is strictly confidential.
7: Yes, sir.
9: The weather models have shifted. The winds are intensifying over Grizzly Mountain.
8: Oh, dear.
9: The head of the safety commission is an old fishing buddy of mine. They're canceling the Music Palooza.
7: It wouldn't be safe?
9: Afraid not. Winds that high can topple trees and stage pieces.
8: Many of our guests are arriving. They're going to want to cancel if the event's canceled.
9: We can't let them. They booked the rooms. It's not our fault the Music Palooza is being canceled.
8: Yes. If all the rooms are canceled, we lose all of that revenue.
9: Exactly.
7: I have a thought.
9: Share it with us.
7: Well, if we lose all the money from the rooms being canceled, that's not good for today's business.
9: Exactly.
8: Yes.
7: But if people are unhappy and leave upset, that's bad for future business.
8: My protégé.
9: Good thinking. So what do we do about it?
8: Why don't we acknowledge their disappointment at the canceled Palooza and offer them half price on their room?
9: So we lose half our revenue.
7: But we'd also keep half and keep our customers happy.
8: We'll give them a coupon to the spa.
7: And we can tell them about other things to do in the area.
8: Like?
7: Well, Discovery has a harvest festival. Some people might like to go to that.
8: But the wind?
9: The wind isn't running through Discovery. It's coming from the east.
8: Oh, well, I think that's an excellent idea. Mr. McGee, when is the cancellation announcement being made?
9: In 10 minutes, tops.
8: We have just enough time to get the coupons ready.
7: And print the flyers for Harvest Festival?
9: Yes. Now go. And remember, this is confidential.
7: Mom's the word, Mr. McGee.
8: There's a line at the desk.
7: I'll take care of it if you get the other items ready.
8: Good. We're a good team, you and me.
7: The best.
6: Victoria, I'm going home. I wasn't kidding.
1: Eric, please. You'll lose your fee.
6: It doesn't matter. I want to be back in civilization.
3: Victoria! Victoria!
6: Ugh. The grizzly woman followed us here.
1: Ugh, I don't have time for May Grady now.
3: Victoria, this is important.
6: Let me manage this. Listen, I'm leaving. This music festival is in shambles. I don't care about my fee. I'm on the first flight home.
3: But...
1: They've canceled the Music Palooza.
3: That's what I've been trying to tell you. The head of the safety commission just called me.
6: You can't cancel. I demand my fee.
3: Oh, no, Mr. Ekstrom. I just heard you cancel. And you said, and I quote, I don't care about my fee. I do believe I have quite a few witnesses, right?
6: Well, I...
1: Well, my job here is done. I'm going home.
3: Yeah, me too. Oh, but wait, all the food vendors.
7: Half price, and there's a lovely harvest festival happening right next door.
0: As the musicians, technical people, and food vendors scrambled to know what to do after the canceled Music Palooza, one person knew just where to go.
10: Here's a turnoff. Now, do I just keep going? Oh, and here we are, Discovery Mountain. Hello?
11: Hey there, stranger.
10: I'm looking for Miss Michelle's cafe. Can you point me in that direction?
11: I'm walking there. Follow me if you can keep up.
10: Okay. Keep up? Oh, he walks fast for an old dude. I can't keep up. He's stopping. Oh, the cafe.
11: He almost kept up.
10: Thank you, sir.
11: Gramps Gordy.
10: Well, thank you, Gramps Gordy.
12: Hi. I'm sorry to inform you that the Music Palooza has been canceled.
10: I know about the cancellation.
12: But we have a harvest festival here this evening.
10: Is Michelle Harris here, or John?
12: Yes, Aunt Michelle's right over there.
13: Nico, hello again.
10: Hi, Michelle. I'm headed home. The Palooza's been canceled.
13: Yes, I heard.
10: But I have a very full food truck. I remember how kind you were bringing me ice.
13: Oh, it was no trouble.
10: Could I donate my food to your cafe? I'd hate for it to spoil.
13: Oh, that's too generous.
12: Aunt Michelle, I just had a group of 25 people from Texas say that they're coming to the Harvest Festival. And they asked about food to go.
13: That's wonderful. Oh, there's another crowd coming in now.
10: You have a music event here tonight, too?
13: Yes, we were going to cancel, but long story short, we decided not to.
10: Well, it looks like God worked it out for you. You're going to have a crowd.
13: We are, aren't we? And you know what we're going to need?
10: More food?
13: Lots more. You don't need to donate your food. You can just drive to the end of Lookout Ledge Trail and open your truck for business.
10: But that'll take away from your business.
13: Look outside my window.
10: Oh, it's a mob.
13: Between us, we might just keep everyone fed.
10: Hey, I'm ready. Thanks, Michelle.
14: Order for 12 raspberry scones.
13: Coming right up.
0: Well, it looks as if God fought for Discovery Mountain, and the town didn't have to do anything.
15: Addison, I'm bored.
13: You're bored? Does that mean you're feeling better?
15: Yes.
16: Natalia, can I take your temperature?
15: Sure.
16: Normal again. Well, young lady, I think you can go home now.
15: Back to Addison's house? Yay!
2: You still want to come to my house?
15: Yeah, my tummy ache ruined all the fun.
8: I'm here, Natalia. Mommy's here.
15: Mommy?
8: How are you? Are you okay? I'm so sorry I left you.
15: Mommy, I'm okay.
8: What are her vitals? Her forehead feels warm.
16: Take a look for yourself. I just took her temperature.
8: Oh, normal temp. And the doctor says your pain is gone.
15: Yep.
8: So you're really okay?
13: She really is.
8: Addison!
13: Yes?
8: What would I have done without you? Thank you for taking such good care of Natalia.
13: I was happy to. I'm so sorry you had to rush home from New York.
8: Honestly, it all worked out. I told the judge that I had to get back because my daughter was in the hospital.
13: Yeah?
8: Yeah, and she dismissed my case. I couldn't have hoped for a better outcome.
15: God works in unexpected ways to fight our battles.
8: He sure does.
13: Chaplain Jake was here earlier. He told us a Bible story, the one about Jehoshaphat.
8: The singing into battle story. Oh, I love that one.
16: Miss Natalia, you can grab your blankie and your shoes. You are free to go home with your mom.
15: Oh, but no.
16: You want to stay here at the hospital?
15: No, I want to go to Addison's house. Please, Mommy, we didn't get to do any of the fun things.
8: Oh, Addison?
13: I'd love that, Natalia. And if it's okay with your mom, you can even stay the night.
8: But the Harvest Festival.
16: I wouldn't recommend Natalia going to that. She should rest up until tomorrow.
13: Natalia can stay with me, and you can go, Miss Campbell.
8: You mean go do something for fun?
13: Yeah.
8: Just me? No kids. No work for the academy.
13: Something just for you.
8: Now this is unexpected.
16: Quick, Amanda, go, before they change their minds.
8: Well, all right. Kiss goodbye. I'll see you in the morning.
15: Bye, Mom.
13: Should we go get some of our raspberries from Brianna?
16: At the cafe? I wouldn't even try.
13: Oh?
16: I tried on my break. They're swamped. It turns out the Music Palooza is canceled, and so the Harvest Festival is the hottest thing in the area.
13: Huh. God really did fight for us.
0: People are streaming up the trail to Lookout Ledge. It's a beautiful evening for the Harvest Festival. There's no wind, not in Discovery.
17: Mr. Simon, Miss Holt.
18: Oh, Mr. Simon, there are so many people. We won't all fit.
19: That's a good problem, Joyce. Don't worry.
18: I can't believe it.
17: Did you see all the people? So many of the Palooza people are coming here.
12: Miss Holt, Mr. Simon.
18: God did this. He worked it all out.
17: He really did.
12: Miss Holt, Mr. Simon.
18: Haley, yes. You don't have to yell.
19: How can we help you?
12: One of my guests at the hotel is here at the Harvest Festival.
18: A few of your guests. Look at that crowd.
12: But this one's special. I wanted to introduce him to you.
19: Oh, okay.
20: Hi there. Oh, hey, Miss Holt. I was in your classroom.
18: You were? And you remember my name?
19: Well, Mr. Hayes, we're sorry about the Music Palooza being canceled.
20: Sorry? Well, not me. That whole thing was just the wrong vibe. Now this is the kind of singing I grew up with.
18: Levi, would you sing for us tonight?
17: Oh, Mr. Hayes, we could surprise everyone. They just love it.
20: Nah, I'd like to just hang out and listen.
17: Oh, pretty please. It means so much to us.
20: Well, now. Maybe one little song?
13: One little song. That's it. Singing with friends.
19: Now, Mr. Hayes, we should tell you that we'll be singing Christian songs and sharing our faith.
20: I support that. I'm a man of faith myself.
13: I knew it.
17: I can't wait to tell Piper. Oh, if only she talked to me.
20: Piper? She's here? I want to thank her for all her work on my technical setup, even though the event was canceled.
17: I have no idea if she's here.
20: Oh, friend trouble?
5: Hey, Mr. Simon, Miss Holt, time to start. Oh, wow. Levi Hayes?
20: You're the photographer, right?
5: Yeah. Hey, can I take a photo of all of you?
20: Sure thing.
5: All right, smile, everyone.
13: Okay, Mr. Simon, here we go.
19: Welcome, everyone, to our Harvest Festival. A special welcome to all our guests. I'm George Simon, our town mayor. Let's pray to begin. Dear Lord, thank you so much for just a beautiful...
0: As Mr. Simon prayed, Piper arrived just in time to squeeze her way into the front row.
19: In Jesus' name we pray. Amen.
21: Amen.
19: Miss Holt, come on up.
13: Hi, everyone. We have a special surprise to start the night. My new friend, Levi Hayes.
20: Good evening. Now, who'd like to sing together on this beautiful fall evening? Oh, hey, there's my friend Piper. Piper, you sing. Come on up here and sing a song with me.
17: Piper? Oh, that's awesome.
22: Hi, everyone. Mr. Hayes, I really love your music, but there's someone else I'd rather sing with.
20: Well, okay. I'll sit right up front and listen.
22: Keziah, can you come up here?
17: What, me?
13: Go on, Keziah. It's all right.
22: There's my best friend, folks.
17: Best friend?
22: Keziah, I want to apologize.
17: Apologize?
22: I've been ignoring you for the last 3 weeks, and do you know why?
17: I've tried to figure it out, but I just can't.
22: Because I was jealous and upset that you didn't ask me to sing in the Harvest Festival.
17: Really? Why didn't you just tell me? I had no idea.
22: I know, and now when Mr. Levi Hayes asked me to sing, all I could think was that I wish we were singing.
17: You can sing with Levi. I get it. Really?
22: Nope. I'd rather sing with my best friend. I'm sorry.
17: Aw, I'm sorry too.

0: they finally made up. Oh, Mr. Simon, I'm crying.
1: You're not alone. Look out in the front row.
0: Levi Hayes, oh, he's crying too. Happy tears?
1: Happy tears. God works in unexpected ways.

0: Thank you, Mr. Hayes, for that beautiful song.
1: I enjoy fellowshipping with all of you and hearing more good music. You've blessed me. Thank you.
2: Next, we have an activity. We have apples for everyone. And watch carefully. Miss Hold is going to show you what to do.
3: The Harvest Festival continued with games, music, and fellowship. But before it was all over, Miss Holt had one more surprise for everyone.
0: For our closing song, another one of my 7th grade students is going to sing with me. He's a reluctant singer, but God's given him a beautiful voice. Hugo Garcia, come and join me.
4: Hi, I'm Hugo, and this is a song that my abuelita taught me.
5: "'Tis the

0: Thank you for being here, everyone. May God bless each of you. We'll see you all again next year.
1: Piper, I've missed you.
2: I missed you too.
1: This night, it was amazing.
2: Oh, and look, there's a food truck. Let's get food.
3: I'll beat you there.
1: Hugo, come on. You just sang like an angel, but you're still Hugo.
3: Of course. I'm a man of mystery. I'll have one taco. Miss Michelle?
1: Miss Michelle, this is your food truck?
4: No, I'm just helping.
5: More diced tomatoes coming right up.
2: Mr. Harris, is this your food truck?
6: No, it's mine. And what can I get for you three singers? Your songs were beautiful.
2: You could hear us?
6: Of course. The music floated on the air.
3: Well, three tacos. And what do you guys have?
1: Hugo!
4: I'll get you each a taco and an extra for Hugo.
6: Michelle, John, this food truck can be yours if you'd like. After today, your names are at top of my interested parties list.
4: Here, Hugo, careful, don't spill the lettuce. Nico, thank you, but I can't afford to compete with the price. I could barely afford the asking price.
6: Here, one taco for each of the young ladies.
1: Thank you.
2: Thank you.
6: I'll sell it to you for the asking price. That's what friends do, right?
4: Oh,
6: You don't have to decide right now. A food truck is a lot of work and commitment, and...
4: Yes, we'll take it.
6: Yes? Well, all right. Oh, look at that crowd.
5: I'll keep chopping tomatoes.
7: Kezi, this way.
1: I'm gonna go with my family now.
2: Kezi, the Harvest Festival was a great idea.
3: Let's do this every year.
1: I agree. Bye. Carson?
8: Hey, Mom. How'd you like the Harvest Festival?
9: Oh, I loved it. I don't know if I should say this or not, but I'm so glad the Music Palooza was canceled.
10: Me too.
8: Mr. Hayes.
10: Hi. You're my server from the Frosty Inn, right?
9: Yes, and this is my son, Carson.
10: Oh, yeah. Photographer guy.
8: And orange juice guy.
10: What's that?
8: I brought you your orange juice one morning at the Frosty Inn.
10: Oh, so you did.
9: Hey, maybe you can stop by for one more breakfast before heading home? My boss would like a little of the business we'd hoped for from the Palooza.
10: Of course. With the cancellation, the businesses in Grizzly Mountain will be missing revenue, won't they?
9: Yes, but who could have predicted a windstorm?
10: Well, no one.
9: No one expected that.
10: No, but there might be something that can be done to help. God works in unexpected ways.
9: He sure does.
8: Mr. Hayes, I took a lot of photos and videos of tonight on my camera. Would you be okay with me sharing them to tell the story of you joining us here?
10: Sure thing. Do you want me to sign a form or something with my okay?
8: Well, I don't have a form.
9: Oh, Carson, give me your camera. Now, you ask Mr. Hayes for permission, and I'll record it for you.
10: Hey, smart mom you have there.
8: Hey, Mr. Levi Hayes, do I have your permission to share the photos and videos I took tonight?
10: You sure do, Carson. What's your last name?
8: Vermillion.
10: Carson Vermillion, photography guy.
8: And orange juice guy.
10: You got it.
9: That'll do it. Well, Carson, time to head home?
8: Yeah. See you, Mr. Hayes.
10: Good night. Discovery Mountain. I'll never forget you. I will sing your name.
11: Well, Director Doug, that all worked out well, didn't it?
12: It did. Levi sure seemed to be at home at the Harvest Festival.
11: He did, and it was a fun surprise for everybody. I'm glad that Piper and Keziah are friends again.
12: Yes, me too, and they sang beautifully.
11: They really did.
12: Listeners, no matter what you're battling, God will help you in unexpected ways.
11: He will, just as 2 Chronicles 20, verse 15 says, "Do not be afraid nor dismayed because of this great multitude, for the battle is not yours, but God's."
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want to tell you a story about a young boy a long, long time ago. Well, back when there were many, many slaves all over the world. And this young boy was born a slave. And as the time went by, they didn't name the little boys or girls right away. They waited for maybe a year, 2 years, and sometimes 3 or 4 years before they would give them a name. And finally, they decided to give this young boy a name. Oh, and their names meant something. It wasn't just a name because it was a pretty name, like we often do today, a name that we like. No, their names often had meanings. So they decided they would name this little boy Onesimus. You say, well, why would anybody call a baby or a little boy Onesimus? That's a strange, odd name. I don't know of anybody today called Onesimus. Well, you see, they watched that little boy as he was learning to walk and learning to talk and getting and toddling around the house, and they knew that he would be a very profitable slave. He was healthy, he was quick, he was sharp, and he would be a very good worker one day, and he would bring lots of profit to his master. And so they named him Profitable. But in his country, in his language, that meant, or it was, Onesimus. And so his name meant Profitable. And as the years went by, little Onesimus grew and grew, and he learned to work. Oh, he did things around the house. By the way, you ought to learn to work. That's good. There are things you can do around the house. You can help your mom. Aren't you glad you have a mom to help? Some boys and girls don't even have a mother. You ought to be glad you have one. You ought to help her all that you can and clean up your room. You can take out the garbage. Well, there are many things you can do. Well, Onesimus learned to work, and he was a good worker. He was very profitable. And as the years went by, he was getting bigger and bigger. He was becoming more and more profitable to his master. And his master looked forward to the day when he would be a grown man, and he could work hard, and then he would really be profitable. Well, along the way, when Onesimus was growing up, he began doing some things that he should never have done. But he did. Do you know what Onesimus did? He saw some things that didn't belong to him, and he wanted them. He decided he would take them. And so he just took them. Well, people who take things that don't belong to them, we call them a thief. But you know, Onesimus never was caught. No one ever caught him. No one ever knew he did it. And he got away with it. And he decided he would take more things. And he took more and more. And maybe by then, people were getting suspicious. But he never was caught. And that's too bad. For the best thing that can happen when we do wrong is to get caught. And then the next best thing is to be punished. So we'll learn not to do it again. Oh, I guess everyone has been tempted. Everyone has to take things that don't belong to you. But I hope you've learned not to do it. Well, Onesimus never was caught. So he was never punished. And so he kept on doing it, and he did it, and he did it. And then as the years went by and he was getting to be a young man, he still was stealing. He was taking things that were not his. And one day, I'm not sure, and the Bible doesn't tell us what he took, but he took something from his master, and it must have been very valuable. Maybe it was lots of money. Maybe he knew that if he took that, he would certainly be caught. And so not only did he take it, and he slipped out of the house, maybe he knew they were suspicious, and maybe he was afraid he would get caught. And so he decided he would run away. He would leave that house, he would leave that town, and he would go far, far, far away. And so Onesimus, who had been very profitable, was no longer profitable to his master.
but he became a runaway slave. And in those days, a runaway slave, was greatly punished. And he knew he'd better never be caught from that. Oh, it'd be awful, it'd be terrible. He had better get far, far away. Where would be the furthest away he could go? Oh, the great city of Rome. Yes, Rome. Oh, that was such a great big city so far away. If he ever made it to Rome, no one would find him in the great city of Rome. There were too many people. He'd be lost among all the other people. And so Onesimus decided he would try to get to Rome. And you know, he did get to the city of Rome, that great, huge capital of the world. And there were so many people everywhere he turned. There were just people, people, people, all kinds of people. And he loved it. It was a great, beautiful city. And, oh, it was just great. And he was free, no longer a slave. No master telling him what to do. And wasn't it great to be free? And, oh, how much he enjoyed it. He loved it. But you know that old habit, that he had started when he was just a little boy and never did get caught, that habit of stealing? Well, that habit was still with him. And the first thing he knew, he saw some things that he just wanted. He wanted them very badly, and he took them. Maybe at first, even in the great city of Rome, he didn't get caught. Maybe he could run faster than those that were chasing him, and he got away. But you know, it wasn't long until he stole again. And this time, he got caught. The policemen came, and even in the great city of Rome, yes, there were policemen. And Onesimus was thrown into prison. He was put in prison, in jail. Oh, of all the places in the world he didn't want to be, was to be a prisoner. But he found himself in this dark dungeon of a prison in the city of Rome, no longer free, now behind bars in a prison. Well, it was a good thing he didn't have too long to serve. He'd be out again, and the next time when he got out, he would do it more carefully, and he would not get caught. But while he was here in prison, he noticed there were other prisoners, many of them. But there was one prisoner who seemed to be very unusual. He always had a guard with him. He was an older man, and he was allowed to have visitors. His name was Paul. And people from all over the city of Rome came to visit with Paul. And he would talk with them, and they would sit and listen. So many people every day came to see Paul that after a while, Onesimus began to wonder, well, what kind of a man is this Paul? And he found out from the other prisoners, for he asked them, has that man Paul committed murder? Is that why he's in jail? No. Has he stolen? No. Well, why is he here? Well, they say something about that he believes that there's life after death, and a man called Jesus was raised from the dead, and he's a prisoner because of that. But they give him all kinds of liberties, and everybody gets to come and see him. And look at all the people. And one day, Onesimus decided to listen in, and he listened as Paul talked with his visitors. And Paul told those Roman visitors that even though they had sinned, maybe not enough to be put into jail, that God still loved them, and that they could be saved, and that Jesus Christ had died on a cross to take the punishment of our sins. And if we would believe that he died for us, and that God raised him again the third day, they could be saved. And day after day, as Onesimus listened in, he grew to like this man called Paul. And he found himself day after day coming a little closer and listening more. One day, when there were no visitors talking with Paul, Onesimus came, and his heart was so burdened, he just fell on his knees and tears came down his eyes as he talked with Paul. And he said, oh, Paul,
I've heard all that you've been saying to these people. How the God can forgive sins and will forgive. Paul, I'm a thief. I was caught stealing and I've done it ever since I was a little boy. Do you think God would forgive me? Would God forgive a thief? And Paul told him yes. Yes, God would be glad to forgive him. And that Jesus had died for him. And that day, Onesimus there on the prison floor accepted Christ, believed on him in his heart, and the peace and love of God came into his soul. And my, how Onesimus loved the Lord. And he loved God's servant Paul. And he stayed nearby him and he learned all that he could. And he learned that God wanted him never again to steal, to put it away and forget it, and to live a clean, pure life, a life that would please God. And Onesimus wanted to live that kind of life. And the days went by and he knew that soon he would be free again. He wouldn't have to be in prison anymore. He would be turned loose. But now he wanted to live for God. But day after day, something kept bothering him. And one day he came back to Paul. And he said, Paul, I've got something I must confess. I told you I was a thief, and that was true. But there's one thing I didn't tell you. I haven't told anybody this. I've been afraid to. But God's put it on my heart. God already knows about it, Paul. I feel I've got to tell you and ask you what I must do about it. Paul, I'm a runaway slave. Oh, don't be shocked about it. I wouldn't have done it if I'd been a Christian, but you see, back then I didn't know the Lord, and it's a long ways from here, and I feel maybe that God wants me to go back and give myself up, and I think it's the right thing to do, but I had to ask you about it. Paul, do you think I have to go back and give myself up? And Paul, the servant of God, said, yes, yes, now that you're a Christian, God wants you to do what is right. And it's right for you to go back. And though it'll be hard being a slave again, yet it is right. And God tells us we are to do what is right. God will give you grace. God will help you. And you can be the best servant. And you can be profitable to your master. And by the way, Onesimus, where did you run away from? Where did your master live? Onesimus told him. And Paul said, well, I've been there. Many times I've been to that city, that little town. Oh, it's such a nice place. I preached about Jesus in that city. Who is your master? Who did you run away from? His name is Philemon, Paul. And Paul said, Philemon? Why, he's a good friend of mine. I know Philemon. I know him very well. In fact, I led him to Christ. He's now a Christian. I remember it so well. Oh, he's a good friend of mine. I preached in his home. Did you know that now in his home? Why, people who are Christians meet together and they have a little church in his home. Oh, why don't you let me write a letter to my dear friend Philemon, your master? And when you go back, you can take the letter and deliver it for me. And so Paul got busy, and he wrote a letter for his friend Onesimus. And that letter is among all the books in the New Testament. It's a little book called Philemon in the Bible. And a part of the letter said this. After Paul had greeted him, he said,

repay thee. And so Paul wrote this wonderful letter to his dear friend Philemon, and he said Onesimus is coming back home. He's giving himself up, and he is now a child of God. He's a Christian. I want you to receive him. Receive him as if it were me coming to visit with you. And if he has done you wrong, and he had, if he has done you wrong, put it on my account. Charge it to me. And when I see you again, I will repay you. Oh, and by the way, Philemon, I won't bother to mention how very much you owe me. Why, you owe me a debt of gratitude for coming and telling you about Christ. And so I want you to open your arms to Onesimus and receive him now as your Christian brother. And so Onesimus left, carrying this wonderful letter, and when he finally arrived after that long, long journey, he came back to the household of Philemon and met his wife and met his family and all the friends and the other slaves that he had known years before. He delivered this wonderful letter, this letter that said, if he hath wronged thee or oweth thee aught, put that on mine account, I will repay. And how happy Philemon was to receive Onesimus back again, not as a runaway slave, but as a Christian brother. And so God has also forgiven us, just like Philemon forgave Onesimus, for we are runaway slaves from God. You might call it that. We're in the great debt in the prison house of sin until we turn to Jesus. And he has paid it all. It's put on his account. So we get to go free. Oh, how God does want us to come to him and open our hearts up to God and ask him into our hearts. Have you asked him in your heart? Well, you need to.

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1: Hi, this is Chris. Welcome to Adventures in Odyssey, where wonder, excitement, and discovery are just around the corner. Are you ready? Come on, let's go for another Adventure in Odyssey.

0: hello there, young Parkers.
1: Hi.
0: We've missed you around here. Have you been out of town?
2: No, just out of commission.
3: Yeah, we've been grounded. Yeah.
0: Really? All three of you?
4: Yeah, we're only here now because Mom needed to shop.
2: She's given us a half hour off for good behavior.
0: Only a half hour? Well, then I better get your orders fast. The usual?
1: Uh-huh. Yeah, sure.
0: Three root beers coming right up. So, what got you in so much trouble, if I may ask?
3: A new babysitter.
0: Oh?
2: Yeah, as in we didn't think we needed one.
0: Ah.
2: Mom and Dad were going out, and we really wanted to convince them that we could take care of ourselves this time. But as usual...
5: No,
6: no,
5: okay.
6: Dad.
5: Look, forget about it. I don't want to have this conversation again.
2: But Dad!
7: No more arguments, Olivia. The babysitter will be here any minute.
4: But we're too old for a babysitter.
3: Yeah, we're not babies anymore. Yeah.
7: And you're not grown up either.
5: Well, at least not grown up enough to be responsible for yourselves.
2: What? I can handle responsibility. I'm watching the Allertons' dog while they're away. They wouldn't have asked me to do that if I wasn't responsible. And he's a Great Dane.
7: There's a big difference between taking care of a Great Dane and leaving the three of you alone.
5: In fact, if I had thought of it, I should have asked the Great Dane to babysit you.
2: Dad!
4: By the way, who is babysitting us?
2: Please don't say it's Mrs. Stewart.
3: Oh, no.
7: What's wrong with Mrs. Stewart?
4: She's strict.
5: Meaning she makes you do the things we told you to do?
3: And she has smelly feet and very close veins.
5: What? Oh, you mean varicose veins.
7: Never mind. We're going to be late for our movie.
5: Oh, all right. Listen, Mrs. Stewart is not coming tonight.
2: Yeah!
5: No, okay, but a friend of mine from work gave me the name of a college student who has some nanny experience.
3: She's in college and she's a grandmother?
7: No, sweetheart. A nanny is someone who has professional experience taking care of kids.
4: Why does the word nanny make me feel even more like a baby?
5: Look, if you want to prove to us how grown up you are, then do it tonight with this new sitter.
7: That's right. Olivia, I've written down instructions for dinner. You can show her around the kitchen for whatever she needs.
5: Okay. And you guys make sure to clean up.
7: Mm-hmm.
5: I do not want to come home to dishes and pans all over the place.
4: Wait a minute. How are we going to do that? The dishwasher's broken.
5: You'll have to wash them in the sink by hand.
2: Ew.
3: What? I don't think I know how to do that.
5: Well, you're a smart girl. You'll catch on fast.
4: Oh, man. This is getting worse by the minute.
3: Yeah.
5: Oh, and there she is. Right on time. I'll get it.
7: I want you three on your best behavior tonight.
1: Right.
7: Try to impress this new sitter with how good and cooperative you are.
2: If we're good tonight, can we go without a sitter next time?
1: Yeah.
7: I can't promise that, but we'll see.
5: Everybody, this is Maria.
8: Hi.
9: Hello.
8: Hi.
7: Thanks for filling in at the last minute, Maria.
9: Oh, quite all right, Mrs. Parker. I relish every opportunity to gain more experience with children.
2: I love your accent. Are you from England?
9: Cambridge, in fact.
3: Oh, I thought it sounded English.
7: Cambridge is in England, sweetie. David, we should go.
5: All right, kids. Remember what we talked about.
1: Yeah. We will.
5: Have a good night.
2: Bye, Mom.
7: Be good. Bye. See you later.
0: That doesn't sound like a bad start.
2: No, she seemed really nice.
4: I was afraid that she was just play-acting. Mrs. Stewart was all smiles at first, too. And then the minute Mom and Dad were out the door, it was brutal.
3: She took off her shoes.
2: Camilla, will you cut it out with the smelly feet?
3: Yeah. I'm just saying.
0: So, when did the trouble actually start with Maria?
4: Pretty much right away.
0: Uh-huh. Right away?
4: Yeah, Mom had written down instructions for a dinner that included salad and asparagus and other healthy kinds of things.
3: Uh-huh. Yeah, where's the fun in that?
2: We thought that if Mom and Dad get a night off, we should too.
9: Right. So, I understand that supper is the first thing on our agenda?
2: What kinds of things do you eat in England?
9: Well, I suppose a lot of the kinds of things you eat here. Bangers and mash,
2: what?
9: Toad in the hole, the black pudding.
2: Black pudding?
9: Oh, yes, it's a delicious blood sausage.
3: Ooh.
4: I didn't know English people were cannibals. No wonder George Washington threw you out of the country.
2: Oh, Matthew!
9: How very amusing. Now, about dinner? Olivia, I believe you're giving me direction in the kitchen.
2: I am? Oh, right, I am. Okay.
4: Make it good, Olivia. Plátanos matos fritos would be good.
2: Yay! Sure.
9: Plátanos machos fritos.
2: Really good.
0: What is plátanos machos fritos?
2: Well, It's
6: a dessert.
0: Dessert?
4: Fried bananas with the sweet sauce and sometimes powdered sugar or chocolate. It's our favorite.
0: Yeah, for dessert, but not dinner.
2: Well, normally, but in this case...
9: I must confess, this seems rather unusual as a main dinner course. This sauce seems awfully sweet.
2: You don't like sweet?
9: Oh, I don't care for very much sugar. A spoonful at most.
3: Can I taste some?
2: Go ahead.
3: Mmm. This is great. A lot better than asparagus.
9: Asparagus?
3: Oh, that's what Mom planned
4: for. Why didn't you put the plates on the table, Camilla?
2: Yeah.
3: Huh? But I can't. They're in the dishwasher.
4: Then take them out.
3: They're dirty, remember? They were in there when the dishwasher broke. Dad said you have to hand wash them.
4: I do?
9: Well, it's only fair, Matthew. The girls are helping fix the meal.
3: Yep.
4: Oh, fine.
9: Now, Olivia, are you certain about this meal?
2: Oh, yeah. Mom fixes it all the time.
4: It's made with bananas. They're really healthy.
2: Mm-hmm.
9: Very well, then. I do enjoy new experiences in dining.
2: Now we need to slice the bananas.
9: Oh, before we begin, I wonder if you could direct me to your water closet.
3: A what?
2: It's at the top of the stairs on the right.
4: I'll show you.
9: Thank you. Keep at it, girls. I'll be back in a jiffy.
3: Olivia, you sent her to the bathroom. We don't have any closets in there.
2: That's what they call a bathroom in England, Camilla. Don't you know anything?
3: I know lots of things. But why do they have closets for water?
2: Forget about it. Hand me a banana and I'll start peeling.
3: No, let me peel the bananas. I like that part.
2: No, you squeeze too hard and make a mess. Let me do it.
3: No, I want to do it.
2: Give it, Camilla.
3: No, but I want to do that.
2: Stop it!
3: Oops! Now look what you did.
2: Me? You're the one who squeezed it out. Now clean it up.
3: Nuh-uh. I'm not cleaning it. It was your fault.
2: No way. You squished it all over the place.
3: Then you should have been more careful.
2: Ugh. You drive me crazy sometimes. Well, at least help me. Ew. This is gross. Take it and put it in the trash.
3: Nuh-uh. I'm not touching that.
2: Oh, come on. Take it.
3: Hey! You got it all over my new shirt.
2: Too bad.
3: I told you I don't want it.
2: Ew! I can't believe you just did that. Okay, fine, if that's how you want it.
3: No. Don't!
2: Ew!
3: Ew! Now it's your turn.
2: Come and get it.
4: What are you doing?
2: She smeared banana on me.
3: No, you smeared banana on me.
4: Stop it. You're making a mess.
2: He's right. We're a mess.
3: Yeah. But he isn't. Get him!
2: Yeah!
3: Get him!
4: Okay, if you want to play rough.
2: No! Yeah!
9: Children! Children! What on earth is happening?
2: Camilla dropped her banana.
3: You smeared it on me.
9: Well, regardless of how it happened, you've made a dreadful mess.
2: Sorry.
9: Oh, it's all over the floor as well. Now, we must get this cleaned up before someone gets hurt. Am I correct, girls?
2: Yeah.
4: Yeah. Well, have fun with that.
9: I believe that you were going to wash the dishes so we can use them for dinner, Matthew.
4: I was?
9: You were. Now, if we all work together and quickly, we can salvage what's left of the bananas for dinner. Don't stand there staring, girls. Spit spot.
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2: I never realized how hard it is to clean smashed banana off the floor.
3: Or out of my hair.
0: Your hair?
2: Yeah.
3: Yeah.
2: This is hard.
3: Ugh, this is sticky. Ew, I'm a mess. Look at me.
9: Right then. Up to the bathroom and I'll help you.
3: You mean water closet, right?
9: I mean the bathroom. I'm going to have to stick your head under a faucet. Come along.
4: What am I going to do with these dishes? Everything's crusted on.
9: Well, I understand you're a clever lad. You'll figure something out. Now let's go, Camilla.
3: Okay.
4: I'll need a sandblaster to get these things clean.
2: Don't complain. I could use the blaster on the hose to get the banana off this floor.
4: Hey, that's a good idea.
2: You're not dragging the hose in here.
4: No, I'll take the dishes out to the hose. The high-power nozzle can strip paint off the side of a house. I saw it on TV. I bet it'll clear the food right off these dishes.
2: You're kidding.
4: Do I look like I'm kidding?
0: Tell me you were kidding.
4: Well, you know how you sometimes get an idea and at the moment it makes perfect sense, so you do it?
0: Well, I've had a few of those. Though water blasting dinner plates wasn't one of them.
4: Yeah. And you know what's wild? If you hit the plate at just the right angle, it takes off like a frisbee.
0: Those were plastic plates, I hope.
4: Of course. I wouldn't do anything like that with glass plates. As if.
0: Uh-huh.
2: How's it going? Are the plates coming clean?
4: This nozzle actually works pretty good. Watch.
2: Oh, hey! Careful, you're getting me all wet.
4: Then move out of the way. Whoa! Did you see that one go?
2: You are crazy.
4: You have a banana fight in the kitchen and I'm crazy?
2: Have you done the pots and pans? I need them to make dinner.
4: Hey, you do the pots and pans if you want them so much.
2: You need a power hose to wash the plates. How am I supposed to get the pans clean?
4: Beats me. Whoa!
2: Oh. Hey, what was that?
4: Sounds like the dog that you're supposed to be taking care of.
2: Oh no, I let him run around the backyard this afternoon and I forgot to take him in again. I better feed him. I'll be right back.
4: You ought to let him have what's in those pans. I'll bet he can lick them clean.
2: Hey, that's a good idea.
0: Olivia, you didn't.
2: Well, why not?
0: Oh, dear. And where were you while all this was going on, Camilla?
3: I was being a little angel.
4: Ha! Sure you were.
9: There. I think we got all the banana out of your hair.
3: Thank you.
9: Now, about supper.
3: Can I watch a movie while you fix supper?
9: I suppose so. What do you plan to watch?
3: Oh, I don't know. I'll find something.
9: All right. Just make sure it's appropriate.
3: I will.
4: Go on, Camilla. Tell him what you watched.
2: Yeah.
3: He probably won't know it anyway.
0: Uh-huh. Try me.
3: The War of the Jurassic Aliens.
0: What? They changed the movie rating system because of the intensity of that film. How in the world did you think that that was appropriate to watch?
2: She wanted to see it, that's how.
3: And my mom said a couple of weeks ago that I'm getting old enough to watch more grown-up movies.
0: Mm-hmm. That one?
3: Well, not that one specifically.
0: So, what happened when you watched it?
3: Nothing.
0: Nothing? And about this time, Maria must have found you in the backyard. Is that right, Matthew?
4: Uh-huh.
0: And what did she think of your dishwashing method?
4: She was surprisingly calm about it.
9: Honestly, Matthew, you've got dishes all over the lawn.
4: It's okay, they're plastic.
9: Well, do you really think washing them in this way is a good idea? Perhaps you should scrub them in a more conventional manner.
4: They're fairly clean now. I just need to rinse them off in the sink.
9: With soap?
4: If you say so.
9: And where has Olivia...
2: Oh, I'm here!
9: Oh, goodness, is that a pony?
2: No, it's our neighbor's dog. Hold on.
9: Oh, down.
2: Come on, Bruno. Cut it out.
9: Oh, down.
2: I have to feed him anyway, so I thought I'd have him help us out.
9: Oh, good heavens, down boy. Help us.
2: He's going to lick out the pots and pans.
9: Well, I'm not entirely sure that... Oh, yes, all right. Whatever he likes.
2: Okay, watch. Yep.
9: I've never seen anything like this. We really must get dinner back on track.
2: I'll be in to help after I get Bruno cleaning these pots.
9: If you insist. I think I smelled mailman on his breath. Oh, goodness. I'll just be inside.
2: Here you go, Bruno. Dinner. Matthew! Could you keep an eye on Bruno? It's going to take him a while, and I need to help Maria with dinner.
6: Yeah, sure.
2: Thanks! Okay, so we get this frying oil nice and hot, and then we put the sliced bananas in.
9: Olivia, I'm still not entirely convinced this meal of bananas and powdered sugar is a decent meal. It seems rather more like a dessert to me. What do you think?
2: Well,
9: what now?
2: It's Matthew. Matthew! Matthew, what are you doing?
6: Your doctor's trying to bury the pots and pans. Make him stop.
2: Do I have to take care of everything? Bruno, come here. Right this minute. Come on. No. I don't want to play. Sit. Sit.
9: No, no, don't let that animal in the house. He'll destroy everything.
2: I'm trying to, but he's too strong.
12: Guys, I decided it was a bad idea to watch that really scary movie.
2: Come on. No, you're right. Bruno. Alien. No, stop.
9: Oh, no, no, no. Plastic.
6: Put a saddle on him, I'll ride him out.
2: No, it's okay, I've got him.
9: Guys, what is it, Camilla? What is it?
12: I think the stuff on the stove is starting to burn.
9: Oh, is that smoke?
6: Bruno smokes?
9: Not Bruno, it's the frying oil.
0: Oh, well, no one put out a call for skin grafts, so I'm assuming everyone survived.
2: Well, fortunately, Maria had some emergency training. She grabbed the metal lid to the frying pan and put it on top. That smothered the fire while she turned off the stove.
0: Oh, yeah. Good.
4: But in the confusion, the dog got away and the smoke alarm wouldn't stop screeching at us.
2: Oh, no! Get the dog!
9: Matthew, stop that alarm! Oh, he's destroying the living room!
6: Somebody open the windows!
9: Oh, I want my mother!
2: Camilla! Just sit down and stay out of the way while we catch the dog.
6: Don't sit in that chair, Camilla. I need to reach the alarm.
12: Would you just make up your mind?
6: I just need to push the reset button.
12: Incoming! Incoming!
6: Watch out!
12: Oh, you broke the smoke alarm.
6: Well, that was one way to stop it.
9: I believe I have him.
12: Good boy.
6: Good.
12: That's right.
2: Be still.
9: Dog.
2: That's right.
9: Doggy.
2: Be still. Stay calm.
9: It's better.
7: Good, Bruno.
13: Oh. What's going on here?
5: Well, this looks interesting.
14: 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It's an invitation to this super cool secret club. Well, it's not really a secret. 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
15: 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We always love hearing from you.
2: Okay, that's done. Bruno's home safe and sound.
5: Good. Now sit down. It's time for a family meeting.
4: Uh-oh. In front of a stranger?
13: Maria's an unofficial member of the family now.
5: Baptized by fire, so to speak.
2: Look, before you start, I want to say that it's all my fault. I take full responsibility for everything that's happened.
4: Thanks, Olivia. She's right, Dad. It's all her fault.
2: Works for me.
5: Okay, that's very noble, Olivia, but it's not enough.
2: Oh, rats.
13: I thought you all wanted more responsibility. I thought you were going to prove how grown up you were.
4: That was the plan, but, you know, things happen, and suddenly other things happen, and then
5: Then what?
4: Nothing. I'm going to stop talking now.
13: I'm really disappointed in the three of you.
2: In a way, it's not all our fault.
5: It isn't?
2: No. We really didn't expect Maria to be such a pushover.
13: That's not funny.
5: No, that's not funny at all.
13: Maria did exactly what we asked her to do. You wanted freedom and responsibility. You promised that you were old enough to make wise choices. And so we told Maria to let you decide what rules would be followed.
2: Wait, you told her to do that?
13: Yes.
5: Mm-hmm.
4: Oh, man. If I'd known that, I would have tried a lot of other things.
5: I hope that's a joke.
4: Yes, of course it is.
5: Of course it is.
13: Fortunately, Maria called when things started getting out of hand.
5: Honestly, a banana fight, girls? And what stroke of genius led you to the backyard plate toss, Matthew?
4: Aww.
13: Camilla, the Jurassic Alien movie? Really?
12: I'm sorry.
4: I'm sorry, too.
12: Me, too.
5: Okay, we'll work out your punishments after Maria goes. There's no point in having a witness. I mean, for her to witness that part. Thank you, Maria.
9: You're welcome, Mr. Parker. Though, well, I guess you can stop calling me Maria now.
2: Wait.
9: Yeah, it's Charlotte, actually. Charlotte Maria. I only use the whole Maria thing when I'm playing an English nanny.
2: But you're not Cambridge?
5: English, and no, she's not. She's really an actress from the college theater department.
9: Ta-da!
2: Wait, you mean this whole thing was a setup?
13: Like we said, we wanted to see just how responsible you'd be.
4: Busted!
5: Uh-huh. In more ways than one. Say goodnight to Charlotte, everybody.
1: Good night, Charlotte.
9: Good night, guys. Thanks for a remarkable experience. It was, simply smashing.
0: So, you had a week to figure out what lessons you've learned, huh?
2: That and cleaning every square inch of our house.
4: Ugh. And handing over our allowance for repairs.
0: Just out of curiosity, what did you learn from the experience?
2: We're not as grown up as we'd like to think we are. And, given the chance, we're still inclined to try to get away with things rather than do what's responsible.
0: Well said, Olivia. You've been practicing that, I guess.
2: Over and over.
4: We get to appear before the Mom and Dad parole board this afternoon. We have to persuade them that we've really learned something.
2: Or you won't see us for another week.
0: Well, it sounds like you're on the right track.
4: Can you give us any advice about what else we should say?
2: Yeah.
0: Well, I can't coach you on that. Your parents know you well, and they know how far you can be trusted.
4: I don't think they trust us very much now.
2: No.
0: Probably not. You'll have to earn that back by showing them that you're trustworthy. And even though you fuss about wanting to be grown up and have more responsibility, your parents love you enough not to let you take on more than you can handle. Do you see that?
2: Yeah, I get it. That's an important lesson all by itself.
4: Teacher's pet.
2: And I learned another lesson.
0: Oh, what's that, Camilla?
2: Never trust a babysitter with a fake English accent.
0: Well, there is that one, too.
16: In the Gospel of Luke, chapter 16, verse 10, Jesus says, "Anyone who is trustworthy in little things is trustworthy in great. Anyone who is dishonest in little things is dishonest in great." How do you think that verse fits Olivia, Matthew, and Camilla Parker? They made some pretty wild choices, the kind that may have made sense in the moment, but seemed wrong later. Have you ever been in a situation where you got caught up in the moment and made the wrong decision? I'd love to hear what you did and what you learned from it. Send me a note at Adventures in Odyssey, Colorado Springs, Colorado, 80995. Or in Canada, write to Box 9800, Vancouver, BC, V6B4G3. 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Our cast included Zach Callison, Hope Levy, Sydney Shiatani, and Carrie Walgren. And I'm Chris, hoping you'll join us again next time for more Adventures in Odyssey.
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4: Clue Kids are on the case.
5: Yeah. 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
2: Ta-da! 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
4: Cool!
5: Nice! For Bonnie?
2: Yep, and get this, dishwasher safe.
5: I don't know if an air fryer counts as a good birthday present for your fiancé, Uncle Chuck.
2: But it has 8 different settings.
6: I think it would be a great gift, personally. If someone got me an air fryer, I could make chicken nuggets from the comfort of my own bed. Dreams do come true.
5: It doesn't seem like Bonnie's dream.
6: French fries, then.
5: Not what I mean.
7: What's going on in here?
4: Hi, Claire. Uncle Chuck was showing us what he got Bonnie for her birthday.
7: Oh, I already got her a perfect present. She wanted tickets to the Matisse exhibit coming to the art museum this fall. We'll go together.
5: Now that's a good gift.
7: Oh, she deserves it. She is going to be my aunt pretty soon, as soon as the wedding takes place. So what did you decide on, Uncle Chuck? Jewelry? Tickets for a romantic trip? A piece of personalized art?
5: Kitchen appliance.
7: What?
2: It has 8 settings. I just want to get her something practical. So maybe not an air fryer, but what about a leaf blower for her patio?
7: If you want to blow away any possibility of being romantic.
4: He proposed. That's romantic enough, isn't it?
5: No way!
7: Romancing Bonnie is just starting now.
2: Really?
5: Yes!
4: Good luck, Uncle Chuck.
7: You're engaged. You should be sending poems.
5: Writing love notes.
7: Taking her on romantic picnics.
5: Planning fun dates. Yes, and making double banana splits for her.
2: I texted her how to change her car headlight. Light and bright rhymed, so that's kind of a poem.
5: Duh.
7: Oh, Uncle Chuck, you're gonna need some help.
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8: 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That was so sweet.
7: Delivery?
5: Aw, maybe Uncle Chuck is romantic after all.
2: My what?
8: 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The gardenia bouquet.
7: Flowers? Oh, nice job, Uncle Chuck. I take back what I said.
2: But I didn't...
8: And not just any flowers. Gardenias. My favorite. How did you even know that?
2: I didn't. I didn't have flowers delivered to you.
8: You didn't?
4: Then who did?
6: Someone who knew Bonnie liked gardenias.
7: Someone who knows how to be romantic.
4: Well, we need to figure it out. We can't have someone sending our future aunt flowers.
8: Oh, it's my mom. Hi, Mom.
9: Bonnie, your dad and I can't wait to go wedding dress shopping with you this weekend.
8: I'm excited, too. When will you be here?
9: Your dad and I will arrive tomorrow night.
8: Great. Drive safe. And by any chance, did you send me flowers?
9: No. Were we supposed to? Oh, dear. All this parents of the bride stuff, it's just so much to remember.
8: No. You didn't need to send me anything, but I got a bouquet of gardenias today.
9: Oh, gardenias are lovely.
8: Right, but I don't know who they're from.
9: Probably Chuck, I'd assume. Obviously, a fiancé would want to do something romantic for his future bride.
8: But they're not. Well, anyway, thanks, Mom. I'll see you and Dad tomorrow.
9: Love you, dear. Bye for now.
8: Well, no matter. The flowers must have been from a well-wisher, I suppose.
7: Though, it's strange they didn't sign the card.
8: Yes, it really is.
4: What florist was it from?
8: I didn't even think to look.
6: Let's start there.
4: Clue kids are on the case.
6: And bingo.
5: Follow the clues and solve the mystery.
10: Go Clue Crew!
5: Green Thumb Florist Shop. Haven't heard of them.
7: I've seen the place. It's over by my friend Emma's apartment. Her mom said they mostly handle corporate accounts.
4: Hmm. So Bonnie's secret admirer works in the corporate world.
2: Secret admirer?
8: It's not a secret admirer.
6: Well, a public admirer would have signed the card.
8: It's likely just a friend who heard about the engagement and sent a congratulatory bouquet. Maybe the note got lost.
5: It's a good point.
4: But that means we should go to the florist and see if they can tell us what the note said. They would have written it down.
8: You don't need to go through the trouble.
7: But you are a big fan of thank you notes. Someone might be expecting one.
8: That's true. Well, I suppose it won't do any harm.
5: They must be able to tell us something.
11: No, siree. I can't tell you who they're from. That would break the florist code of confidentiality.
5: Is there such a thing as the florist code of confidentiality?
7: Confidentiality. And is there?
11: I took the oath myself. By myself. In the back room.
4: Of course.
11: People don't realize that florists are like secret agents. We're told a lot about our clients. Who they've loved, who they've lost, whose birthday they've forgotten, whose heart they've broken, who they've accidentally poisoned with bad minestrone soup. And it's our job to keep these secrets locked inside, never to see the light of day.
6: Much like that minestrone soup.
7: But we don't think this was meant to be kept a secret. We think the note simply got lost.
11: Lost? I don't lose things. Florist notes are akin to secret messages in World War II.
4: Not exactly.
11: I'll show you myself. I keep all my records filed and locked up. You said Bonnie Chan?
6: That's the one.
11: Here, delivery to Conrad Apartments. And, aha! Just as I said. You can see it for yourself, right here.
6: No note, please. Leave unsigned.
11: I told you, I don't lose notes.
7: You're right. They wanted the delivery to be made in secret.
11: Exactamundo. A florist is like a brain surgeon. Everything must be done with precision. Now, if you'll excuse me, I have other customers to attend to.
4: Thanks for your help.
5: So Bonnie does have a secret admirer.
6: Maybe someone heard that she got engaged to Uncle Chuck and wants them to break up.
5: They want her to know there's someone more romantic out there who's interested in her.
6: Do you think this could make them break up?
7: Of course not. I don't think.
4: Though it would still be good to find out who it is.
7: Yeah, and I know the place to start.
4: You saw the client listed at the top of the form, too?
7: Yep.
4: Law Office of Malcolm, Morgan, and Phelps.
5: Whoa!
6: Cool!
12: Welcome to the Law Office of Malcolm, Morgan, and Phelps. My name is Cindy. Please sign in. Do you have an appointment?
7: No, but we were hoping you could help us.
12: Oh, I'm not a lawyer.
4: We were trying to find who in this office sent a bouquet of flowers.
12: Sorry, I couldn't tell you that.
6: Let me guess. Receptionist code of confidentiality.
12: No, there's no such thing.
13: I don't think.
12: Maybe I should check into that. It's just that there are about 30 people who work here, and I don't know who sends flowers and who doesn't.
7: Oh, well, thank you for your help.
12: Of course. And don't forget to sign in.
4: But we didn't even have an appointment.
12: Everyone signs in. Employees, visitors, vendors, people delivering sandwiches. And it's my job to make sure of it.
7: It's okay, Bingo. I have it. Even with opposable thumbs, your handwriting isn't great.
6: Could we make appointments through you?
12: Sure. That's what else I do. Make appointments. Oh, and I make coffee.
6: We could make an appointment with everyone.
4: 30 people? I don't think so. We're at a dead end.
12: Sorry, I couldn't help. Coffee, anyone?
13: Could you hand me more potatoes, Bonnie? They're delicious.
8: Of course, Mom.
11: I'm so glad we finally get to meet Bonnie's friends that we've heard so much about. And the monkey I've heard so much about. And of course, her fiancé.
14: It's a pleasure to meet you, sir.
11: My little girl. Getting married.
8: Aw, Dad.
13: I still remember the day we first met you. You were only a few days old.
6: That's right. I forgot you were adopted, Bonnie.
8: Yep. But these are the only parents I've ever known.
5: Are you going to adopt us once you marry Uncle Chuck?
8: I'd like to. I'd really like to.
13: Adopting was the best decision we've ever made.
11: You can say that again.
13: And to think, now we get to be here to help pick out her wedding dress.
8: Wonder who that could be.
14: I've got it, Bonnie.
8: Thank you, Chuck.
14: Huh. No one here. Except this.
5: What is it?
14: More flowers.
6: Gardenias?
8: Yes. They are.
4: And let me guess, no note?
14: Nope.
5: A second delivery from the secret admirer.
13: Secret admirer?
8: It's nothing, Mom. Just a mistake.
4: I think we need to go back to those law offices.
6: I don't get it. We've already been here. What's the difference now?
5: Yeah, we're not going to get any new information from Cindy. Unless we want to learn how to make coffee.
15: Peter and I remembered something. The note at the florist was written in all capital letters.
4: So, we just need to find who works here that writes in all caps.
6: So we're going to have everyone give us a writing sample?
15: It'll be easier than that. Hi, Cindy. We're back.
12: Hey, kiddos. Don't forget to sign in. It's my job and all.
4: We remember. Everyone does it.
12: So, what can I do for you?
15: We were just looking at making an appointment.
12: Sure. And with whom should I make that appointment?
15: Look, Peter, signed in all caps, right here.
4: With Mr. Edward Morgan, please.
8: Edward Morgan? I haven't heard that name in years.
15: So, you know him?
8: Well, ages ago, yes. We went on about 3 dates in college.
6: A long-lost love.
5: Who wants to be found?
8: It wasn't like that. It just wasn't meant to be.
15: Did he know that?
8: It was a lifetime ago. It can't be.
14: Perhaps I should go talk to him.
4: You're a little intimidating. Maybe we go talk to him.
14: Intimidating can be a good thing.
8: Chuck.
14: Oh, fine.
15: We already have an appointment with Mr. Morgan. We'll take care of it.
12: Mr. Morgan, your 11 o'clock is here.
16: Send them in, Cindy. Thank you.
4: Hi, Mr. Morgan. I'm Peter.
6: Claire.
17: Bobby.
5: Abby.
16: A pleasure to meet you all. I don't usually have such youthful clients. Or such furry ones. But it begs the question, what can I do for you? What do you kids, and monkey, need a lawyer for?
4: We actually wanted to tell you something.
16: Oh?
15: You might know our friend, Bonnie Chan?
16: Bonnie? Yes, that name might sound familiar.
6: You sent her flowers.
5: Twice.
16: How did you know I sent them?
4: So it's true that you did.
16: Well, yes.
15: You should know that Bonnie is engaged
6: to our uncle,
5: who's not romantic but does have his own hair.
4: And we know you dated Bonnie.
16: Very briefly.
15: But you did date her.
16: I'm not on trial here. I represent my clients, and I had the flowers sent at the request of one of my clients.
6: What?
5: Really?
4: Who?
6: Why?
16: None of that matters.
6: It's our future aunt. It matters a lot.
16: My client's name is confidential, and the reason for the request is also. I can't tell you anything.
15: Could you ask them if they could change their mind?
16: I've tried. I know it's an odd circumstance, but I had a meeting with them this morning and broached the subject again. They insist on all the reasoning behind the deliveries to be kept secret, and I need to honor their wishes.
5: You can't even give us a clue? Sounds like...
16: Afraid not. But again, nice to meet you all. I hope Bonnie is doing well. Please tell her I said hello.
5: Hi, you guys. Mr. and Miss Clue. Sorry they didn't cover how to address a monkey in my training. Anyway, hope that meeting was helpful.
15: Not as much as we'd hoped.
5: Well, Mr. Morgan has another opening later today. He just had a cancellation. Let's see here.
6: Thanks, but I don't think any more time will help.
5: Yeah, at 3 o'clock or 3:30, see?
4: Well, look at that.
5: Very hard appointments to get last minute.
15: I don't think so, Cindy, but we appreciate your help.
5: Anytime. For you guys, I'd even do a 2:45 on a Monday.
6: So, what do we do now?
4: Easy. We go see Andrew Burkhart.
6: Andrew Burkhart?
5: Who's that? Another admirer?
4: I saw in Cindy's appointment book the early appointment this morning.
15: That's right. Mr. Morgan said the client had met with him this morning.
5: Good job, Peter. I'll do an online search for him. If he's in the city, we'll find him.
17: Welcome to Burkhart's Bistro. Sandwiches, muffins, fresh soup, we've got it all.
15: Are you Andrew?
17: I am. I run the place.
5: Daddy, can I have a muffin?
17: Sure, sweetie. Let me just take care of these customers first.
5: Oh, I can help.
17: Very well. How can I help you kids?
4: Hopefully with some information.
17: Oh?
6: Specifically about Bonnie Chan.
17: Bonnie? Suze, go back upstairs to the apartment.
5: Yes, Daddy.
17: How could you ask me about Bonnie? Here, of all places, I have children, a family.
5: Then why are you sending my aunt flowers?
15: And then he invited us all to dinner at his bistro.
16: What?
6: Tonight, and the beef Wellington smelled delicious.
8: But why does he want us all to come?
6: Maybe he's going to tie up Uncle Chuck and propose to you himself.
4: I guess there's only one way to find out.
18: Toodaloo. Hello.
8: Oh, my parents. I asked them to stop by before they left for the train. Mom, Dad, thank you so much for making the trip down here.
11: We wouldn't want to miss out on this exciting time for our little girl.
13: Exactly. We loved every minute of it because we love you.
11: Chuck, kids, it was a real pleasure.
4: It was great to meet you.
16: It was great to meet you too, Mr. Chan, sir.
13: And we're happy to help out with the wedding however we can.
8: Thanks, Mom.
13: Of course. But it looks like you have everything under control. It all seems to be going perfectly.
14: Right. Perfectly.
2: This man is probably going to poison me, then throw my body into Lake Michigan and marry my fiancé.
8: Oh, Chuck, don't be ridiculous.
6: Yeah, it's difficult to carry a body by yourself to Lake Michigan. He'll dispose of you some other way.
4: I don't think you're helping, Bobby. You don't need to worry, Uncle Chuck. I'm sure you're just being paranoid.
14: Oh, thanks. That helps.
8: I agree with you, Peter.
2: I'm still going to put the food into this portable poison detector before I eat anything.
15: It's not that portable. It looks like you're wearing a toaster oven as a purse.
2: If it means saving my life, I'll do it.
17: Ah, the Clue family is here. I'm glad you all could join me tonight.
2: Yeah, we've been dying to try this place.
8: Chuck, thanks for inviting us. Have we met before?
17: Salads are already served. Do you need me to take your coats, bags, toaster ovens?
2: We're fine.
17: And as you can see, I brought my attorney as well.
16: I'm sure you remember me.
5: Mr. Morgan!
8: Edward.
16: Hello, Bonnie. Good to see you again.
17: Have a seat, please. I really wanted to keep this whole thing a secret, but it seems like I have to come clean.
6: Yes, you definitely do.
17: I'm not sending Bonnie flowers.
16: And I'm not sending her flowers.
4: Well then, who is?
17: My mother.
8: Your mother? Do I know her?
17: In a way, because she's also your mother.
2: What?
8: Wait, my birth mother?
17: Yes. My mother, Xin Yan, gave birth to you when she was quite young. And in her situation, it would have been very complicated for her to keep you. Her family was not supportive, and she had no one to go to for help.
8: Oh, my. I never knew. I always wondered.
17: She knew you'd gone to live with loving parents, but always wanted you to know that she loved you too, even though she couldn't raise you herself.
8: That's amazing. So she sent me flowers instead. I'd love to meet her, though. I truly would.
17: Well,
16: that's where I come in. I was Xin Yan's lawyer, and she requested that flowers be sent to you each week, anonymously, after her death.
8: She died?
17: Cancer. 3 weeks ago.
8: I'm so sorry.
17: But she spoke of you often. She didn't want to intrude on your new family or make you uncomfortable, so she opted not to contact you. But she still longed to somehow bring you love and joy. So this idea came about.
16: She talked it over with me as her lawyer. Imagine my surprise when she told me your name and that I knew you.
7: Dated her even.
14: Only 3 times.
8: So my mother wanted to show me that she cared. And Andrew, you're my brother.
17: Yes, I am.
8: I have a biological brother.
17: I'd love for you to meet my family sometime.
8: Of course, especially since you've already met mine.
17: Mother really did love you, Bonnie.
8: I'm sure she did. She carried me, gave birth to me, and wanted the best life for me I could possibly have. That's love, and I'll forever be grateful to her for it.
17: Yes, to all of that.
8: I'm so glad to know that about our mother. And I'm thrilled to meet you, Andrew.
17: Same here. Is everyone enjoying dinner? Do you need anything?
7: Everything is wonderful.
4: Wow, what an amazing
7: this is your
14: thing. Everything's fine.
8: And these French fries are delicious. You know, I've heard fries cook really well in an air fryer. Chuck, there's an idea for a birthday gift. I've always wanted one.
14: Seriously?
4: Do you still have it?
14: No, I returned it last week.
8: I saw one on sale recently. It had 8 settings.
14: Claire.
1: I'm glad Bonnie's biological mom chose adoption and that her adoptive parents followed their calling in bringing her into their home. Isaiah 43:1 tells us, "But now thus says the Lord, he who created you, O Jacob, he who formed you, O Israel, fear not, for I have redeemed you. I have called you by name. You are mine." God loves each one of us beyond what we could ever imagine. He designed us and has a plan for every one of us. I can't wait to see what God is going to do in your life. Thanks for joining us today. I hope you come back next time for another exciting mystery adventure of the Clue Crew, brought to you by Unshackled, a Pacific Garden Mission. Heard in this Clue Crew episode, the case of the secret gardenias were Elena Poggles, Alex Poggles, Amy Lilly, Carly Strait, Dan Rodden, Julie Partica, and Andy Harvey. Original music, Gary Fry. Audio engineer, David Pierczynski. Writer, Kathy Buchanan. And director, Timothy Gregory.
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0: Peter, we have a problem.
1: What is it?
0: I've been told that everything we've done has been posted online.
1: That's strange. Have we done anything wrong?
0: No, but why is it online? How is it online?
1: Let me see what comes up when I type our names. Wait, I think I know what's going on.
0: What is it?
1: Nothing to worry about. Clue Crew. Boom, there it is.
0: Oh, it's about our mysteries.
1: It's all there at cluecrew.org. The stories, the Bible verses, it's all about the mysteries we've solved.
0: Oh, phew. Cluecrew.org.
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1: Hey there, I'm Zach, and you're about to take an exciting walk beyond Gilead.
2: We never got to celebrate our 25th together.
3: This town has become toxic.
4: Shh. Don't think of what could have been.
3: I told you not to go to a lot of trouble.
5: Sorry.
6: You okay?
3: Lean on my shoulder.
5: Thank you.
3: Tom!

0: Hello, Caleb.
1: Hey, Dad. How's it going?
0: Just fine. And how's college life?
1: All right.
0: Good.
1: Dad, there's something I want to talk to you about.
0: Okay, go for it.
1: Well, I'd really like to tell you in person.
0: Everything okay?
1: Yeah.
0: So, you're coming back home?
1: Yep, I'll be there Saturday night, about 6:30.
0: If I recall correctly, that's conveniently around supper time.
1: Yes, you got it.
0: It'll be great to see you again, son.
1: You too.
0: There's a lot I want to talk with you about. But we can save that for later when you come.
1: All right, I will see you then.
0: Goodbye, Caleb.
1: Perfect.
2: So, what do you think he wants to talk about?
3: Oh, I have a hunch, but I don't want to say it. Not yet.
2: Yeah, fair enough. So tell me how Tom is doing lately.
3: There's something else I wanted to talk to you about. Something strange.
2: Okay.
3: Well, I've been getting this. I don't know what it is. An urgency is the best way I know how to describe it. An urgency to really make the most of my time with Monica. So I decided, in the middle of all this craziness, to take some time out with her tonight.
2: There you go.
3: You do know we never got to celebrate our 25th together.
2: What?
3: Well, it is kind of hard to get into a romantic vibe in a concrete jail cell, you know. There's something about the ambiance.
2: Yeah, but Tom, you never got the chance.
3: But I plan to make up for it tonight. Got a nice little surprise for her.
2: Great. Make the most of where you are now.
3: You got it. John?
2: Uh-huh.
3: Do you think I could lose her?
2: Sir, what do you mean?
3: This urgency I'm feeling, is it like a nudge from God or something? Like something could happen to her?
2: Well, Tom, I found that when there's fear involved, it's usually from the enemy. But when it's God, there's a solid peace about it.
3: No fear. Good. Just an urge to help her connect with God before it's too late. She's still so far away.
2: Make the most of your time.
3: Yeah. You're a good friend, John. You've always been there for me. Like now.
2: Come in.
4: Mom says lunch is almost ready.
2: Thank you.
3: Hope, you know what?
4: What?
3: You remind me of Maya when she was your age. You are a beautiful little girl, both outside and inside.
4: Thank you, Mr. Richter. You too. Well, actually, you aren't, like, beautiful, and you aren't little. And I guess you're not a girl, either. But you're a nice man, anyway.
3: Oh, well, thank you, Hope.
2: Well, I think you just made her day. Hey, you want to join us for lunch?
3: No, thanks. Got a date to get ready for tonight.
2: That's right. Oh, you sure do. Enjoy.
3: I will. Carrie?
5: Yeah?
1: You know we've been talking about praying together more?
5: Uh-huh.
1: Well, I was driving around the other day, and just outside of town, right in the middle of all these wheat fields, there's this beautiful little white prayer chapel. Mm-hmm. It looks like a miniature church, straight out of the 1800s. And you can reserve time in there anytime you want.
5: Sounds nice.
1: Would tomorrow night be okay?
5: Sure.
1: Well, good, because I made reservations.
5: I figured.
1: You know me, huh?
5: Mm-hmm. What?
1: Oh, well, sometimes I just wish...
5: Go on.
1: I don't know. I don't want to sound like I'm complaining.
5: What do you wish?
1: I wish I had enough money to take you someplace fancy for dinner.
5: Where are your eyes?
1: Just above my nose.
5: No, where are you looking right now?
1: Oh, well, I was looking at that huge oak tree on the other side of the lake. Thinking about the future, I guess.
5: No, look here. At me. You're always setting goals, always looking forward. And I admire that about you, Caleb. But don't let tomorrow rob you from today.
1: Wow. That's pretty deep.
5: You're thinking about all the things we might do when you have the money someday, and you've missed the chance now to hold my hand.
1: Okay, I gotcha. Can I hold your hand?
5: I figured you'd catch on. You're a pretty smart guy.
1: No.
3: Maya? Maya, is that you? Maya?
6: I'm sorry, no one's available.
3: Well, I'm available. You want to talk?
6: It's open.
3: So what's happening? Maya, you've been crying.
6: Yeah.
3: What's wrong, honey?
6: Kids at school.
3: I had kids making fun of me when I was your age.
6: But this is different. It's because of Mom. They called her a convict, and they keep telling me she'll be sent away for the rest of her life, and that she deserves it.
3: Oh, Maya. Hey, how about you and me take a walk, huh? Like we used to. Might do you some good. Me too.
6: Not this time.
3: All right. I understand. Want me to beat anybody up?
6: No.
3: Just checking.
6: Dad?
3: Mm-hmm.
6: Just be here.
3: I'll be here for as long as you need me.
6: Thanks.
3: You know what? I know something that I can do for you. In fact, you were the one who taught me how.
6: I did?
3: Mm-hmm. Heavenly Father, you're a good God. And when we go through bad times, we really need a good God.
6: Yeah.
3: Please show your goodness to Maya right now. Your Holy Spirit is the comforter. Will you please send your comforter now? Wrap Maya in your arms. Let her know your love for her. And just as I'm wiping her tears away on the outside now, will you wipe away her tears on the inside? Thank you, God. In Jesus' name.
6: Amen.
3: He's a good God.
6: And you're a good dad.
3: Thank you, Maya. And thank you for teaching me how to connect with God. I'll never forget kneeling beside that tree in Mr. Key's yard.
6: Me neither.
3: Hey, the world is a tough place, and it's mean sometimes. But don't ever, ever let it harden your heart. You have a tender heart for God and for people. It's part of what makes you such a special treasure. Don't let anyone steal that from you.
6: I won't.
3: Oh, sounds like Mom.
6: You can go, Dad. It's all right.
3: You sure?
6: Yeah, I'm feeling better now.
3: Good. Hey, you look like a movie star with the hat and sunglasses.
7: I suppose.
3: A movie star that doesn't want to be recognized.
7: Actually, that's exactly it. Except for the movie star part.
3: Oh, got it.
7: For once in my life, I don't want anyone to know who I am.
3: I know this must be difficult.
7: Difficult? Try excruciating. I cringe every time I walk by someone I know, hoping they won't see me. Maybe we should move away, Tom, to get away from all this mess. It's not healthy for the girls. Just look at what's happened with Tiffany. This town has become toxic.
3: This is hard on all of us, especially you.
7: Maya hasn't been herself lately. Do you think she's all right?
3: She'll be all right.
7: And I haven't heard a word from Tiffany for almost 2 weeks now.
3: She won't return my calls either. I left her a message again yesterday. I told her I loved her. I don't know if she's just deleting my messages or what.
7: We need to get away.
3: I've been thinking about that. When things settle down. But you know what? We need some time away now.
7: What's that twinkle in your eye?
3: Oh, I've got a little surprise for you.
7: Tom, I'm not in the mood for surprises.
3: This is a good surprise. I'll tell you this much. It's away from Coleraine.
7: Well, that sounds good. But I don't know. I'm exhausted.
3: Monica, our 25th?
7: I kind of messed that one up, didn't I?
3: I don't think there's ever a convenient time to go to jail.
7: There's so much going on right now, and I don't want you to go to a lot of trouble.
3: You're worth the trouble. Hey, how about you and I take some time for us tonight?
7: I'll get dressed. Honestly, Tom, a blindfold? What is this all about?
3: Just part of the fun. I'll give you a hint. We're in Wexford.
7: Wexford?
3: Here, I'll take the blindfold off you.
6: Luigi!
3: Luigi's!
7: Oh, I can't believe this.
3: Come in.
8: Ah, my little lovebirds. How are you this romantic a night in Wexford?
7: Luigi, you haven't changed a bit in 25 years.
8: Oh, I beg it to differ. My middle, she's a grown thicker, and my hair, she's a grown thinner. How I wish it were just the opposite. But enough of that. Your husband, he's a requested a special abode for you.
7: Let me guess.
8: Come.
7: This is the one, all right. Like you, Luigi. Hasn't changed a bit.
8: And I hope you don't mind, but I'm gonna brag on you, Mr. Tom. Miss Monica, your husband, he made the reservations 2 weeks ago. And today, he comes in here in person to make sure your table is set with the most beautiful flowers and to make sure the violinist is the very best. Mwah.
7: And I told you not to go to a lot of trouble.
3: Sorry.
8: And I have assigned my very best waiter, Antonio. He has only been here about a week now, but he comes straight from one of the finest restaurants in a New York city.
3: Sounds good.
8: But enough of this. I leave you to lovebirds alone. Antonio!
7: It was this booth, wasn't it?
3: This very one. Let's see, you ordered cappellini pomodoro, and I had pollo parmigiano. And just like tonight, you ordered ginger ale, and I had water and lemon.
7: I'm impressed. I'm surprised you remembered anything from that night. Your hands were shaking.
3: Oh, I beg to differ. I was completely suave and confident.
7: I knew something was up.
3: And I looked into your eyes and asked you.
7: And I looked into your eyes and said...
3: I'll think about it.
7: But it didn't take long for me to come around.
3: 1 minute, 37 seconds.
7: You mean you timed me?
3: I admit it.
7: Your hands are shaking again. You aren't nervous just thinking about it again, are you?
3: Me? I'm suave and confident. Could I have a sip of your ginger ale?
7: Here. And you don't have to worry about the lipstick. I haven't had any yet.
3: Good. I feel better already.
7: So, you have another proposal for me tonight?
3: Another proposal? Let me think about that one.
7: Tom!
3: I'm sorry. Just a little clumsy, I guess.
7: You're sweating.
3: I'll be all right. Although my arm is feeling a little numb.
7: We're gonna get you to a doctor right away.
3: I don't want to make a fuss. Especially tonight.
7: We're leaving now.
3: Maybe you're right. Oh.
7: Whoa. Just lean on my shoulder. We'll get you to an emergency clinic.
3: Thank you.
7: Tom!
9: What would happen if Gilead went off the air?
10: Hey there. I'm Zach. 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
5: Such a pretty little place.
1: Yeah, the guy that runs it is a retired pastor. He says people love this chapel.
5: Can we go inside?
1: Of course.
5: Oh, it's so tiny and so cute. Can we light the candles?
1: Sure. He said as long as we put them out when we're done.
5: It's beautiful.
1: We can go up to the altar if you want.
5: Sure. Lots we can pray about.
1: Yeah.
5: And lots to be thankful for, too.
1: Yeah.
5: You're still the only guy who can make me blush.
1: Makes me feel special.
5: So, what do you want to pray about?
1: Well, actually, there's something I wanted to tell you first.
5: Okay. Are you all right?
1: Yeah. Why?
5: Your hand is shaking.
1: It is? It's just, well...
5: Go ahead. It's all right. Can you get that later?
1: It's my mom. I'll be quick.
5: Okay.
1: Hello? Oh, Mom, are you okay? What? Yeah, sure. I'll be there as soon as I can. Okay, I'll meet you there. I will. Love you too.
5: What's wrong?
1: Dad just had what they think is a massive heart attack.
5: You need to go.
1: Yeah, I'll take you back to your dorm. Sorry.
5: I understand.
1: I just feel bad that...
5: Shh. Don't think of what could have been. It was just short. That's all.
1: Too short.
5: We'll come back sometime. We need to go.
1: You're good for me.
5: You think?
1: I know. All right, let's go. Hello?
11: Caleb.
6: Wow, you got here quick.
1: Yeah.
6: I'm glad.
1: Wow, he looks...
11: awful. He's been unconscious ever since the attack. Mm. The doctors say he may pull out of it, but it's pretty iffy right now.
1: Okay. Dad? Hey, Dad, it's Caleb. We've got a lot to talk about, you know? So you need to wake up. I love you, Dad.
6: I still can't believe that's our dad laying there. It's like this is all a nightmare or something. Yeah.
11: I know. It's hard on all of us. But we're gonna make it through this. After all, we're Richters, right?
6: Right.
1: Yeah. Mom, where is Tiffany?
11: Don't know. She won't answer her cell. I called the Brodskys and left a message explaining what was happening.
6: Oh, maybe that's her.
12: Hello? Dr. Bowles checking in.
6: Oh.
11: Hello, Doctor.
12: We were hoping the TPA would work. The clotbuster I told you about?
11: Mm-hmm.
12: But so far, the EKG hasn't returned to normal. That means we'll have to... I need everyone to leave the room.
6: Caleb,
12: now.
1: What's going happened? On? I mean, is he going to be... He's going to be fine.
12: Come on. Code blue. Room 509. Get me the crash cart now. Room 509. Staff.
11: Caleb.
1: Yeah.
11: Come here for a moment.
1: What is it, Mom?
11: You know your grandfather died at the same age as your dad. Heart attack.
1: Oh, wow.
11: I'm not sure if I should tell Maya that right now. She's already on edge, like all of us.
1: Yeah. You know what I think would do her the most good?
11: Tell me.
1: Let's all pray together.
6: Dear God, please, please help Dad to live. We love him so much. We need you to heal him right now.
1: God, we trust you. And we trust you to take care of Dad. Just bring him through this, God.
11: I know you and I haven't spoken in years. But I need you to hear me now. You've got 3 kids who need their dad. And they're counting on you. Amen.
1: Amen.
11: Come here, Maya. We're gonna make it through this.
1: Mom, Dr. Bowles is here.
11: Dr. Bowles. Tell me, doctor.
12: We performed CPR, defib. That's the shock to start his heart.
11: I know.
12: We tried epinephrine 4 times, tried to intubate...
11: He's gone.
12: Yes, I'm sorry.
11: Thank you. I think we need some time alone right now.
12: I understand. I'll be on standby if you have any questions.
11: Thank you.
2: Monica, I found Tiffany for you. We got here just as quick. Oh, Monica.
6: Tiffany?
4: Mom?
11: We just lost your dad.

0: Bill. Bill Mincer.
1: Oh, hello, Mayor.
0: You can call me John. It was thoughtful of you to come to the funeral. Thank you.
1: I just wanted to let Monica and the kids know we support them. I didn't get a chance to tell them hello. It was such a long line.
0: Yeah.
1: Would you tell them I stopped by?
0: Certainly will.
1: I'm sorry this had to happen.
0: Yeah.
1: Bye now.
0: Bye.
2: Mr. Morrison?
0: Yes, Caleb.
2: I was looking for one of those nice big chairs for Mom to sit in. She's getting tired.
0: You bet. I think there's one just down the hall here.
2: Okay.
0: Come on, it'll take the two of us.
2: Sure.
0: How are you, Caleb?
2: I'm still numb. This all happened so fast.
0: I know. So your dad was a good friend, a true brother. And I know he'd want me to be here for you if there is anything you need.
2: Yeah. I just don't even know right now. There's lots to process.
0: Mm-hmm. Yes, I understand. Here, will this chair work, you think?
2: Yeah.
0: Good.
2: But there's something I'm learning.
0: Yeah, what's that?
2: Some things you shouldn't save for tomorrow. You should make the best of what time you have now.
0: Right. Would you like to know what I was telling your dad the other day?
2: What's that?
0: Don't wait for everything to be just right. Make the most of where you are now.
2: Yeah. Well, I guess I'm a lot like him.
0: Yeah, and that's a good thing.
2: Yeah. Mr. Morrison, There's something I wanted to show my dad. It's why I wanted to come home in the first place. If it's okay, I'd like to show you.
0: Well, I'd be honored.
2: It's a ring for Carrie.
0: Ah, perfect.
2: Yeah, I thought so too.
3: Anytime someone leaves this earth, it's hard on those who are close to them. So for a lot of us in the Beyond Gilead family, this is hard news. Tom was a great guy. He really loved his friends, his kids, and his wife. But most importantly, he loved the Lord. It's been fun to be a part of Tom's transformation from someone who was against Jesus into someone who knew that he would spend his whole eternity with Jesus. That's quite a miracle. Even so, Tom didn't really get a chance to share more about this miracle that God worked in his life with his wife, Monica. In the Bible, Ephesians 5 talks about making the most of every opportunity. It's like what John Morrison and Caleb said. There are times when we shouldn't wait to tell others about Christ because we don't know how much time we have left. We need to make the most of every chance we have. So if you know someone that needs to hear about Jesus, don't wait because you never know what's to come in the days ahead. Beyond Gilead is based on characters and situations in Down Gilead Lane and is a production of Keys for Kids Ministries, a listener-supported ministry. Today's episode, Making the Most, was written by John Fornoff and directed by Steve Odell. Austin Rustoffer was the recording engineer with post-production by Joe Carroll. Music was provided by John Campbell. Terry Ritchie was the executive producer, and I'm Zach. And I'll see you next time, Beyond Gilead.
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6: It's awesome as Colossimus!
7: Well, mates, Diego has brought more bad news about the Phantom Holes appearing at night on the ranches. But remember, everything is not as it may seem at first glance. The crew must find out who is digging the holes before it's too late. Remember, the armadillos are presumed innocent before they're proven guilty. The circumstances don't look good, but the captain and crew are hard at work trying to uncover the facts, right here in part 4 of Armadillo Amigos.
8: I'm sorry about the trouble you've been having, Guillermo. We'll do whatever we can to help.
9: Gracias, mi amigo. I hope you're not too late.
8: All right, mates. It's going to be a long night. We're going to stand guard over the armadillos and find out if any of them are sneaking off.
10: Maybe we should enlist the help of some of the more trustworthy armadillo, too, to keep watch from the inside. Comprende?
9: Good idea.
10: Rico? Chico?
11: Si.
10: We need your help.
9: Do you know about the complaints of Juan Carlos and Diego?
12: Si, we do.
13: But we don't know why everyone's against us.
14: We wouldn't hurt a fly.
11: We just eat it!
13: That looked like a juicy one.
9: Gotcha!
14: That's delicioso.
6: Ew, yucky buggy.

0: Por favor, Rico, Chico, could you help us keep watch tonight and make sure no one is leaving?
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3: All right, let's split up. Guillermo, you and I can take the north side of the ranch. Princess, Rosita, and Ernest, take the south side. Sissy, fly over the ranch and keep an eye on things from the sky.
4: Aye, aye, Captain.
5: Let's go. Guard duty, yo-ho-ho. All hands on deck. Steady as she goes. Gangway. All you armadillos better steer a straight course.
6: Ernesto, south is this way.
5: I'll investigate every bucko on the ranch. Ow! Ooh, shiver me tacos.
7: Oops, sorry. Ernest, didn't mean to spill my taco on you.
6: Ernesto bumped into Goro.
4: Ernest, watch where you're going.
5: Lower the longboats, I hear a noise.
6: Sissy coming. Lola.
8: My name is Lola. I am a screaming hairy armadillo. Oh!
4: Sissy, did you see something?
9: Someone's sneaking along just ahead of you.
4: All right, everyone. Be very quiet.
9: Look, there's someone in the shadows over there.
10: Is it an armadillo?
4: If it is, it's bigger than Gordo.
7: Hey, take it easy. Trying to watch my figure.
6: It's Paco!
5: Shiver me timbers!
10: He sure is in a feather flurry hurry.
6: I wonder where he's going.
10: Should we follow him?
5: Mutiny on the Bounty. I'll go.
4: No, I think everyone should stay here. The captain wanted us all to keep an eye on the armadillos.
6: All right then, we'll all stay put. Where did Rico and Chico go?
4: I don't know.
10: They were right next to you a minute ago.
5: Shiver me timbers, where's my spyglass? They'll walk the plank.
6: Let's keep moving. Maybe Rico and Chico just got ahead of us.
4: Come on, Ernest.
5: There's something crawling on me. It's a big bug.
4: Whoa, that ant's almost bigger than Sissy.
10: I'm not that big.
11: Oh, a big bug.
10: Where'd that creepy crawly bug go?
11: I got him for you.
5: Scurvy bilge water, I feel sick.
6: Bola, you need to be more careful about running over people.
11: Sorry.
4: At least we don't have to worry about bugs with all these armadillo amigos around.
10: Bola, I sure wish you'd come out of your shell so we could get to know you better.
11: I'm working on it.
6: Papa works with Bola every day, trying to get him to open up.
4: That's something a lot of us could work on.

0: Aye, mates, that'd be a great song about witnessing it be. Sometimes we're afraid of what people will think if we tell them the good news, that Jesus died for their sins, and he is willing to forgive all who come to him in faith, believing and trusting him alone for their salvation. Now, here's Christiane with some interesting news. So listen up and take note.
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0: Sailors, join us next time for the fifth part of Armadillo Amigos. 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

0: Hear the creak of the rigging? Listen to the wind whip the sails. Yes, boys and girls, Sailor Sam's big schooner, the Porpoise, plunges swiftly through the waves, eager to serve her master. Where's she going? Wish I could tell you, but we'll have to find out from Sailor Sam, an adventurous young man whose hunt for scientific truth takes him anywhere. Yes, anywhere. And with him go his two young cousins, Buddy and Nancy. Aye, aye, mate. It's full speed ahead now for Seafaring Thrills with Sailor Sam! These days, Sailor Sam's adventure is taking place in Alaska. It's about a man Sam Stone hasn't met, Uncle Moses Henderson. He and Snowshoe Charlie and Atummuck have traveled to the site of an old Arctic river, and this river runs into a cave and then into a hidden valley beyond. But the entrance to the valley where a lost mine is hidden is guarded by a great polar bear. All of this Sailor Sam doesn't know as yet. What he does know is that Cynthia Henderson has hired him to find her uncle, and the Porpoise is now heading out to sea from Seattle. Let's go aboard the schooner as it slips out to sea in its usual gliding motion that makes it the graceful and speedy craft it is.
1: Steady as she goes.
2: Aye, aye.
3: Everything's ship-shaped, Skipper.
1: That's fine, Ollie. Buddy.
2: Wheel, aye.
1: Now, we change course at 1800.
2: Aye, aye.
3: Hazel's got a snack ready for us.
1: Ah, that'll hit the spot. How's the friend Cynthia doing?
3: I don't know, and I'm afraid to ask.
1: Come on. Where's Cynthia, Hazel?
4: Lying down. The ground swells made her sick, so I told her to lie down for a while.
3: Did she take the seasick pills?
4: Not then, but I'm sure she will now.
5: I'll take them now, if you don't mind.
6: Cynthia, are you well enough to be up?
5: Well, what's it look like, child?
1: Sit down, young lady. Hazel will fix you something to eat.
4: It's already on the table.
6: Here you are, Cynthia.
5: What's this? Solitary confinement? I don't eat just plain bread.
7: Well, you'll eat it until you're feeling better.
4: And crackers, too.
1: You'd better follow Hazel's advice. She's an old hand at curing seasickness. But look, I've got to go on deck and relieve Buddy at the wheel so that he can eat. See you later.
6: The bread works real good, Cynthia. Honest it does.
3: Yeah, even an old sea dog like me has to eat bread and crackers after I've been on land a while until I get used to the roll of the schooner again. The first ground swells are the roughest. You'll be all right in a day or so.
5: Oh, all right. But just plain bread and crackers. Ugh.
3: While she finishes, what do you say we have our devotions? Things are quiet on deck.
4: It's a good idea, Ollie. I've got the Bibles right here.
5: Bibles? Don't tell me you read from that old book.
6: Sure. Every morning and every evening and sometimes more than that.
5: You don't think I'm going to sit here and listen to that stuff, do you?
4: Well, now that's up to you. We don't force anyone to listen to God's word. However, it might be a good idea if you did.
5: Nonsense. I'll finish my bread in the cabin. Good night.
6: Good night. Good night, Cynthia.
4: We'll have to pray for Cynthia.
3: Yeah, we'll have to ask the Lord to make her receptive to his word.
6: Does she hate the Bible?
4: I don't know, honey. We'll have to find that out.
3: Let's have our devotions and prayer. Maybe Cynthia will be more sociable when she feels better.

0: Looks like a storm might be in the making.
1: Yeah, could be. That wind's beginning to kick up its heels.
2: You're right. It'd be wise for us to find place to live if whiteout comes.
0: What's a whiteout, Latama?
2: That's when you see nothing but white of snow for 2, 3, maybe 4 days.
0: Faint day in the morning, why, we could be buried alive.
2: But Natamuk, old man, know much about Alaska storm. I find place where we be safe during whiteout.
1: That's good news to me. You lead the way, young fellow.
2: You make joke, but Natamuk lie. Come.
0: This storm will keep us from getting back to camp and starting for the lost mine again.
1: Yeah, we might lose quite a few days.
2: Old Eskimo wise when he say, stop many days in storm, add many days to life.
0: Charlie, we've just been put in our place very nicely by an old Eskimo proverb.
3: Isn't this a beautiful trip, children?
4: Oh, it sure is. All the islands and the sea green water and the tall pine trees.
5: Sam says we're going to Skagway. That's where Moses Henderson's base of operations is.
3: I hope it takes 2 weeks. It's all so lovely.
5: You don't seem to be the least bit concerned about the safety of my uncle.
3: Oh, rubbish. Of course I'm concerned. I was merely using a figure of speech. Hey, look at that bay over there. It's just like a mirror. See the cliffs reflecting the water? The Lord made beautiful scenes like this for us to enjoy. That is, those of us who are privileged enough to see him.
5: What's all this nonsense about God making that gorgeous scenery? The glaciers did it. Nothing more than moving ice.
6: You're right, Cynthia. Absolutely right.
3: Holy Olsen, have you lost your senses?
5: Well, I'm glad somebody does some thinking around here.
6: One question, Cynthia.
5: I think I can answer it.
6: Who made the ice? Sam says to get ready to go ashore. We'll be in Skagway in a half an hour.

0: At long last, I have the distinct privilege of meeting a man I've wanted to meet for many years. How are you, Mr. Stone?
1: I'm fine, Einar. And I answer better to Sam than to Mister. This is my first mate, Ole Olsen.
2: How do you do?
0: Another man of no small reputation. Moses should be honored to have you gentlemen searching for him.
1: I hope that proves true. Well, these folks are my Aunt Hazel, and my young cousins, Nancy and Buddy.
3: Pleased to meet you.
0: How do you do?
1: And I believe you know Miss Henderson.
0: Yes, much to my sorrow.
4: How dare you talk to me that way, Einar? After all the distance I've traveled, I should think you'd at least be courteous to a lady.
2: We haven't too much time to spare. What do you say we get down to brass tacks?
0: Good idea. But to say, I'm going to turn you over to my assistant, Bruce Erling.
4: I'm going to get in on this.
0: It'll only bore you to tears, Cynthia.
4: Nevertheless, I'm sitting in on the meeting.
5: Cynthia, why don't you come along sightseeing with the children and me? Men talk isn't very exciting. Not this kind, anyway.
4: Are you telling me what to do? I'll remind you, I'm the one who's paying for all this, and I'm going to sit in on the meeting.
0: What do you say, Sam?
1: I'm agreeable.
5: Well, come on, children. Let's take a look around while these folks talk business.

0: Now, Moses went from here to Nome, then to Wales, Shishmaref, and on to Kotzebue.
1: The last radio report you had was from Kotzebue?
0: No, about 100 miles north of there, due north. We think he might have been going overland to Wainwright, but we're not sure.
1: It looks plenty tough up there.
0: You said it.
2: Well, that shouldn't stop the indomitable Sam Stone.
0: Cynthia.
3: It's all right, Bruce. We had the understanding before we left that I'm the boss of this expedition. What's up there besides the snow and ice?
0: Oh, there's plenty of solid ground. Mountains and valleys inland.
1: Now, why did Moses go up there?
0: Originally to hunt polar bear, walrus, and the like. I'm sure you both know that he's an avid sportsman. He might even try to get a whale or two.
1: Then why worry? He's probably on a hunting expedition and traveling light.
0: Not for 3.5 weeks. He's very faithful about reporting in. Either Moses or Charlie call in every 3 days or a week without fail.
1: Charlie?
0: Yes, Snowshoe Charlie. He's been Moses' hunting companion for years. He's Canadian. Got his baby teeth on snowshoes.
1: That's how he got his name then, eh?
3: Very interesting. We're going to have to try to follow his course, but the depth of the water isn't conducive to it. We'll have to install an ice-breaking plate on the bow of the Porpoise and weather condition our rigging for ice and snowpack. We'll need plenty of dynamite and cold-weather clothing.
0: I can take care of all that, I think.
2: Well, what I want to know is, when are we going to get started?
3: We'll leave when I feel that we're prepared and not 1 minute sooner.
2: And for what little excuse?
3: The one and only excuse is survival, young lady. The North Country is vicious, and it's beautiful. It's like a sleeping tiger. When sleeping, it's beautiful and harmless. But when it wakes up, you'd better be prepared or you'll not survive.

0: Strip all the gypsum rigging, Ole, and the topsails.
1: Aye, aye. That should cut down the icing problem.
0: Yes, we can always run up a spinnaker if we need extra speed. I'm thinking that we'll use the diesel engines more than sail when we get way up north.
1: Right. Here come the men to put on the ice-breaking plates.
2: Wow, look at those big steel plates on the truck.
1: They got to be big and tough, Nancy. We don't want to get caught in an ice floe.
2: I'll say, could they crush the porpoise?
3: Like a paper bag.
2: Really? Wow.
4: We've got to watch out for icebergs, too, don't we?
1: Yeah, I'll say we do. Those dangerous fellas are all over the place sometimes, and they weigh tons and tons.
2: What makes icebergs?
1: Icebergs are made when the glaciers come to sea. The seawater is warmer than the ice, and this causes the ice to break off in large pieces and fall into the water.
2: Mm.
1: The worst kind, though, are the ones that come from the bottom edge of the glacier and rise to the surface.
4: Wow, how come they're extra dangerous?
1: Oh, those fellas carry most of their size under the water, and where you can't see it, you know, and it's easy to run aground. And if your ship should make an impact, it might cause the berg to capsize, and the porpoise would go with it.
2: Wow, really, Ole?
1: Yeah, really.
4: How much more danger is there up there, Ole?
1: Oh, there's fog and blizzards, ice storms, whales, polar bears.
4: Are polar bears real tough?
1: I hope to tell you they are. And there are some people who have seen some they believe are carryover from the prehistoric days. Great big giant bears.
2: You're scaring me to death, Oldie.
1: Oh, I don't want to, but I do want you to know that the North Country is no place for a picnic.
2: Mm-hmm.
1: You have to keep your mind on what you're doing all the time and not take any chances. Why, if you fell into the water, you'd freeze to death in a few minutes.
2: Is the water that cold?
1: 32 degrees.
2: That isn't so cold.
1: That's what you think, long lady. And don't you try it out. We'll use you for an ice cube.
5: Well, Natomiak, old Charlie here's got to take his hat off to you. That blizzard's screaming loud and furious out there. We're as snug as a pea in a pod in here.
6: Animals can make good shelter alongside cliff. We be here a long time now.
7: I'll say we will, but the sound of that gale out there. Look at it, snow. Now I know what a whiteout is. Everywhere you look, it's whiteout.
6: We have long time talk. Now, Natomiak tell you legend of lost mine.
5: Wow, legends of prehistoric bears still living? Lost mines, icebergs, blizzards? You know something, boys and girls? If Sam and the gang get out of this one with a whole hide, they're going to be doing mighty fine. See you next week for more adventure with Sailor.

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1: Hi, I'm Squee the Squirrel, and I want to invite you along for a story in the forest.

0: Hi there. We've been waiting for you. We're going to have fun and learn something, too, because it's time for Fables of Faith. Here are your friends, Uncle Van, Christy, and Bud.
1: Bud and Christy both, I want you to answer this, and I'll let you answer it one at a time. We'll start with Christy. When Mommy or Daddy give you something to do, what's your first reaction? What's the first thing you think about? Now, I want you to be honest. Now, I'm going to say tonight after we get through with supper, and I say, all right, Christy, you clean the table off. What's going to... Oh, yeah, hooray. What's going to be your first reaction, really? What would your first reaction be?
2: I'd probably say, oh, Dan, I want to do something else. Could I do something else instead of clean off the table,
1: or
2: please?
1: You might say, oh, why didn't Christy do it? She didn't do it this morning. What if I said, Bud, there's a dish of ice cream out in the kitchen. Would you run out and eat it for me?
2: Yeah!
1: Okay, would you say, oh, let Christy do it? I don't
3: know.
4: No, I'll say, oh, dear, do I have to
1: no,
4: eat
1: you're
4: it?
1: Silly. No, you wouldn't. You'd eat it down before I got through saying, would you eat it? You know what the scripture says? You should do everything as unto the Lord. And do you know who the Lord is?
2: Yeah.
1: The Lord is the one who is going to reward us eventually for the things that we do for him. Now, even old Bo, as good as old Bo is, sometimes he resents some of the things that old Owl tells him to do because he doesn't understand why old Owl wants him to do them. And old Owl, I remember one day old Owl had some things that he wanted Bo to deliver. Let's see what happened.
5: Yes, that's right, Bo. I'd like for you to run over to McKelvey's house and give him this for me.
6: Sure, old owl. What is it?
5: Well, never mind, Bo. You just give it to him. I'm sure he'll know what it's all about once he gets it.
6: Okay, I'd still like to...
5: And, Bo, when you're through at McKelvey's, would you take this over to Squinty's for me?
6: I guess so. But what is it? I mean, are they...
5: Well, just something I need to send to them both.
6: Well, I'll take them. But I sure wish I knew what
5: you... You shouldn't concern yourself with what I'm sending. You said you'd help me. And this is the way I'd like for you to help.
6: But, old owl, I just wanted to know
5: and
6: what
5: you... When you've delivered those things... I'd like for you to hurry back so that you can deliver something to Philip and Bruce.
6: You want me to take something to Philip and Bruce, too?
5: Yes, if you wouldn't mind.
6: No, I wouldn't mind at all, but I wish I...
5: Oh, thank you, Bo. And don't forget, hurry back now, lad.
6: Okay, I will. McKelvey, it's me, Bo. I've got something for you.
7: Oh, hi, Bo. What's up? You got something?
6: Here. Old Owl asked me to bring this to you.
7: Oh, thanks, Bo. I've been expecting this.
6: McKelvey.
7: Yeah, Bo.
6: Could you tell me what it is?
7: Well, I'd rather not, if you don't mind, Bo.
6: Why not?
7: Oh, just because I'd rather not.
6: But since I brought it, couldn't I at least find out what I brought?
7: Did Old Owl tell you what it is?
6: Nope, he wouldn't tell me.
7: Did he tell you to tell me to tell you what it is?
6: No, I just
7: Then if you don't mind, pal, I think I'll keep it to myself. See you later, Bo.
6: But McKelvey... Wouldn't even tell me what it is. Oh, well. I'll bet Squinty will tell me what he got. He never keeps anything from me.

0: always been the very best of friends.
1: Then you won't mind doing me a favor, will you?
0: No, of course not, Bo.
1: Good. Here.
0: What is it, Bo?
1: It's something Old Owl told me to bring to you.
0: Old Owl? Oh, now I know what it is.
1: What?
0: What? What?
1: What is it?
0: Oh, this.
1: Yeah, that.
0: I really can't tell you, Bo.
1: But you said we were friends, and that you would do me a favor.
0: Well, I am your friend, and I will do you a favor, but I can't tell you what this is.
1: But this is the favor I wanted you to do for me.
0: You mean, tell you what this is?
1: Sure. What's so bad about that?
0: Well, nothing really, Bo, except...
1: Except you won't tell me.
0: Yeah, I can't, Bo. Oh. Well, I gotta be going. I'll see you later.
1: Boy, this is really getting me down. My own best friend won't even tell me anything. If you want to know what I think Old Owl is just giving them presents and doesn't want me to know that he's giving them presents. That's what I think. That must be it. He wanted me to deliver all the presents. Then he's gonna give me mine. Yeah, that's what it is. And after I get through, he'll give me the biggest present of all. Because I did all of this work for him. Then I'd better hurry up and finish so I can get my present.
2: Oh, thank you ever so much, Bo. I've been expecting this for quite some time.
1: Oh, that's okay, Philip. Old Owl wanted me to be sure you got it. He didn't want to leave anybody out.
2: Well, that's Old Owl for you.
1: Yeah, he's really good about that. He never forgets anybody when it comes to giving things out.
2: Oh, no, that's for certain. Well, cheerio, Bo, and give my regards to Old Owl, won't you?
1: I sure will. Now I've got to take one over to Bruce. So long.
2: So long.
1: Bruce, are you at home?
3: Who is it?
1: Who does it sound like?
3: I can't tell. I've got my pillow over my ears.
1: Why?
3: Because I don't want to know who's at the door.
1: Then why do you ask who I was?
3: Because you're not, that's right.
1: Bruce, will you come to the door? I've got something for you.
3: What is it?
1: I don't know. It's from Old Owl.
3: From Old Owl?
1: Here, Old Owl said.
3: Give me it.
1: To give this to you. Boy, was he in a hurry. Oh, well, I'd better...
3: Do you know what's in here?
1: No, I...
3: God!
1: What's going on here? Boy, Old Owl really must have given them something special for them to be acting the way they are. I'll bet he's really got something special for me because I've been helping him out all day. I'd better hurry over there before it gets dark.
4: So you finished, eh, Bo?
1: Sure have, Old Owl.
4: Well, that's nice. And I certainly appreciate it. You don't know what a tremendous help you've been to me.
1: Oh, that's okay, Old Owl. I was glad to do it.
4: Yes, well, did they all get the packages I sent?
1: They sure did. I delivered every last one of them, just like you asked me to do.
4: Fine.
1: Is that all, Old Owl?
4: Yes, it is. You've done more than your share today, Bo. You can go home now, lad.
1: I mean, is there anything else?
4: Well, there are a few things I need to have done, but they can wait until tomorrow.
1: I didn't mean things to do.
4: Then what do you mean, Bo?
1: You mean there's nothing for me?
4: Nothing for you? Well, I don't understand, Bo.
1: Boy, I've been delivering presents for you all afternoon. presents to all the other fellows, and I don't even get one.
4: Presents? Now I see. You think I've been sending gifts, and you got left out, is that it?
1: Well, yeah, sorta. Nobody would tell me what they got, and you wouldn't tell me what you were sending. So I thought they were all getting real special gifts from you.
4: And you thought I'd left you out. Oh, dear Bo, there comes a time when the best gift of all is the one that isn't given.
1: Isn't given?
4: Bo, there isn't a one of the others who wouldn't like to be where you are right now, and who doesn't wish he hadn't gotten what you gave him.
1: You mean they didn't want those gifts?
4: Those weren't gifts, Bo. They were rewards for slothfulness, if you can call them rewards.
1: I still don't see.
4: Bo, do you remember at the meeting yesterday, I said that certain members were not fulfilling their duties?
1: Yeah.
4: And I further said that I would notify them as to who they were and would assign them extra duties.
1: Oh, I remember when you said that.
4: Well, they were all contacted immediately after the meeting and were told that you would be coming by today with their additional assignments.
1: But I... So that's why they acted funny.
4: Yes, I guess that must be the reason. Bo, your diligence doesn't go unnoticed. It has its own reward. You go take a rest now, lad. You deserve it.
5: There's an animal, and it's called a sloth. And he walks upside down on limbs. He lives upside down on limbs, and he just crawls across these limbs all day long. And if you ever see a picture of it, he moves very slowly, and he doesn't care about anything. And when someone tells you to do something, and you say, okay, I'll do it maybe sometime, and you never get around to it, then these people can't get anything done. Bo, whenever Old Owl tells him to do something, he moves slowly, but he does what Old Owl tells him to do. Old Owl had told the rest of them to do things, and they hadn't done them. Do you think that we should always expect to be rewarded for what we do?
6: No.
5: Now, God says the same thing to us that Old Owl is saying to Bo. When we're faithful and we do what the Lord wants us to do, no matter what he tells us to do, the Lord does the same for us, and he has the same feeling for us that Old Owl had towards Bo. When he said, Bo, your diligence doesn't go unnoticed. And God knows when we do good things for him. Who knows what's best for our lives?
6: God.
7: We sure are glad you were with us today, and we hope you had a good time with Uncle Van, Christy, Bud, and all our forest friends. Why don't you plan to be here with us next week for more Fables of Faith? Bye for now.

light shone all around. God called it day. He called the darkness night. 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

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So the space was formed, deep

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And on the seventh day,

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1: You're listening to Brinkman Adventures, and this is part two of She Is Mine. The Brinkmans are at a missions convention in Nashville. Hope and Charlie have made a new friend, Stephanie Fast. Stephanie is telling them the story of a young, abandoned girl, half American, half Korean, named Yoon Myung.
2: So you're saying nobody wanted Yoon around because her father was an American?
3: The American army had just fought a war in Korea, and they weren't very popular with everybody. Thousands of people lost their homes or had family members hurt or killed.
2: Okay, I want to know what happened next. Yoon got grabbed in a village, and they were planning to kill her.
3: Yes, some of them did want to kill her. There were some people who tried to save her, but they were outnumbered. The villagers dragged her to a nearby pond where there was a water wheel.
4: Please, don't touch me!
5: I just took you to the wheel. That's her queen heart.
6: It will kill her!
3: Someone help me! As much as Yoon Myung yelled, nobody stepped forward to help. The villagers tied her to the wheel, which carried her into the air and then dragged her under the surface of the water. She came up from under the water just to have it all happen over and over again. Every revolution of the wheel caused more pain, scraping her skin against the rocky bottom. Gravel filled her nose and her mouth until she could not open them.
4: What are you doing now?
7: I'm not going to hurt you, little girl. I've sent him away. It's okay. I am going to untie you.
3: Yoon Myung couldn't see the stranger because of the dirt in her eyes. But she knew he was different.
4: Your hands are so soft.
7: Sit still. Let me clean your wounds. Little girl, you hear me? Are you okay?
4: Uh-huh.
7: Little girl, these people want to hurt you. But listen to me. You must live. Live, little girl. You must live.
4: Where are you going? I can barely see you. Won't you?
3: It was almost a miracle. But Yoon Myung felt strong enough to get to her feet. When she cleared her eyes, she saw...
4: Gone. He's gone.
3: That night, as Yoon Myung hid in the fields outside the village, the words of her rescuer echoed in her ears.
7: Live, little girl. You must live.
4: That is what I must do. I will live.
3: It was summer again. Yoon Myung had survived nearly four seasons since her mama had put her on that train and said goodbye. But that survival had come at a price. She was emaciated. Her bones showed through her skin, and lice flourished in her matted hair. Her dirty skin was covered in boils, red, swollen areas that were painful to touch. Yoon Myung had become a wild child, with an air of defiance and nervousness, always on guard for danger. If her mother had passed her on the streets, she might not have recognized her own daughter.
8: Psst. Watch that dirty little girl over there.
9: Who is she?
8: Just a dirty pookie. She may try to steal food from our table.
10: She does. We'll teach her a lesson she won't forget.
11: She's looking at the melons.
10: I'm going to turn my back so I'm not looking at her. If she takes one, touch your nose like this, and I will grab her.
8: She's getting closer.
11: She's right.
10: Shh. Do what I said.
11: Sorry.
8: Pay attention.
10: Almost. Now! Tell you! You little toady!
4: Let me go!
10: What do you think you're doing? You don't have money to pay for that melon.
4: I was just holding
10: you
4: it.
10: You were steering
4: you
10: it.
4: Let me drop it. Let me go. Let me go. I hate you.
10: Oh, you hate me, do you? Oh, toady, you make me cry. I'll show you what happens to little toogies who spit in my face. You!
11: Yes, sir?
10: Go fetch a stick. I want to show you what we do to TV dogs.
11: I have one here.
10: Get with it.
4: Let's go.
5: They get hurt.
4: Ouch!
5: You children!
4: Stop it!
5: I must kill them. Punish her.
4: Stop it! Stop it!
5: We do to little Toogies.
6: On her spear!
5: Again!
4: Take this!
6: Take this!
4: Let me go!
6: You let her go.
5: Hope she learned her lesson.
6: Don't come back!
8: She took the melon with her.
5: It's worth the price of a melon. Dirty Toogie.
3: Yun Myung healed from her wounds and continued on her walk. By now she had wandered so far from the railroad tracks that she had no idea where she was going. One day, after the summer had changed to cooler autumn, she found herself outside an American military base.
8: These people look so different. Why don't they look like everyone else? They look like...
3: She remembered a day, many years ago now, when she was walking with her mother, Su-ki.
4: Mama, who are those men who just passed us? Why did you stop walking?
9: I'm sorry, I was just thinking.
4: What were you thinking about?
9: I was thinking about your daddy.
4: My daddy? Where is my daddy?
9: Your daddy is like one of those soldiers.
4: A soldier? Where is my daddy?
9: He is very far away. He had to go back to his home in America. His family needed him there.
4: But why? Why,
9: Mom? He just had to.
4: But is he coming back?
9: No, he's not. But you don't need to be afraid. I am right here with you.
12: I can't believe the number of kids that have come begging.
13: After the last 10 years, I can't believe there are this many Korean people still alive sometimes. The war did so much damage.
12: Look at this girl. The one coming this way.
13: So dirty.
12: Look at her hair, though. It looks curly. Like
13: her dad may have been an American.
12: Yeah.
14: Hello.
12: Hello, wee one. What's your name?
14: Abyoji.
12: What did she say?
13: She asked if you were her daddy.
12: Oh, no, little girl. I'm not.
13: Would you like something to eat?
14: Eat?
13: Yes. Something to eat.
12: What are you doing? No. You don't have any food.
13: I have a piece of gum.
12: She ain't gonna know what to do with that. She's so hungry, she'll probably swallow it.
13: So let's show her.
12: I don't chew gum.
13: Now you're gonna chew this one. Here, little girl. But watch us.
12: Just chew it. Don't swallow it.
14: Chew.
12: Exactly.
13: Okay, we've created a monster. If my mom heard us chewing gum like this, she'd hit me with her shoe.
12: Overly sensitive?
13: You have no idea.
12: Oh man, we gotta go. So long, wee one.
13: Goodbye, little girl. Remember, just chew.
3: Yoon watched as the soldiers ran back into their camp. She knew they had given her a nice treat, but she was sad that she hadn't found her daddy. She chewed the stick of gum for several days until it finally dissolved in her mouth. The next winter came and went, and Yoon spent most of it in a foxhole, covered in grass shoots and mud.
4: Why am I so itchy?
3: She pulled her clothes off to find herself covered in boils and lice.
4: Oh, it feels like I am on fire. I need to wash in water. The well in the village. I hope nobody is there.
3: She was in luck. There were only a few children at the well.
15: What is this?
16: What's wrong with you?
17: Aren't you wearing clothes?
18: Leave me alone, you babos!
17: Who's she calling a pig?
18: No, it feels so good.
17: What is she doing? Get out drinking water. Get her out of here.
5: They've got the little daisy.
17: Walk her in the abandoned well.
5: You want to sit in the well? We have another well you can sit in.
17: Let me go.
18: Throw her in. Let her die in the hole. Get her out of our village.
17: No,
18: Toby. No.
5: Enjoy this hole.
4: Ow. Help. Help. Somebody please help me. Somebody. Please.
3: Yun Myung found a rock sticking out from the side of the well that she could hold on to. Nearby, the rotting carcass of an animal floated and stunk.
4: Please!
3: It felt like many days later, but finally the sun went down, and the village quieted for the night.
4: Help me! Help me!
8: Little girl, are you alive?
4: What? Yes, I'm...
8: I will drop a bucket down to you, and you can crawl in.

0: I made it.
1: It is very important that you live. Do you hear me? You must live.
0: What did you say?
1: Do not let the farmers find you. Here are some clothes for you.
0: Thank you.
1: You must be gone by the time the sun comes up. Remember, little girl, you must live.
0: Another person said that to me too. Do you know?
1: You must live.
2: Yunmyung heard those words echoing in her head.
1: You must live.
2: They carried her along for months as she continued on her journey. Eventually, she found herself in the larger city of Taejang.
0: So many people. Maybe someone will help me here.
2: What she found out is that people in cities were not different from people in the country. But there were some who would finally accept her.
3: You are new here, aren't you?
0: Yes.
3: You have a place to live?
0: No.
3: Come with us. I'm the older brother of our group. They call me Opa. Come on, we can help take care of you.
2: Yun was excited to join the group, but soon found she was not much better than being alone. The kids still had to steal food and clothes, and they weren't living any nicer than she was in the country. The girls did all the work for the boys, cleaning, stealing, doing some wash in the river. One night, several of them were sitting around a roaring fire.
0: Hey, boy, are you all right? Is he all right? He looks like he's going to fall over.
2: The boy didn't answer her at all, but just stared through glazed eyes.
0: Why don't you sit down? Why don't you... Help him! He fell into the fire!
4: Someone help him!
0: Quick, help him! Is he okay?
3: We'll take care of him, girl. Don't worry about it. Take him to the river!
2: You never saw the boy again. But she knew from that day on that she wanted more than just companions. She wanted a family. And she didn't realize how soon she would need one. Several days later, she was sitting with her companions around the same fire.
3: What is that smell?
5: Coming from over there.
3: It's you, girl.
0: Me?
3: Yeah, you stink. It's worse than stinky fish.
0: I'm sorry. I don't mean to.
3: You go sit over there. We don't want you by the fire.
0: But...
6: Go! Just go!
0: Okay. I'm sorry.
7: What can we do?
3: What do you think we should do?
7: Tie her hands and throw her into the river.
3: I won't kill her. And neither will you. This is where she got sick. So, we need to leave this place. We'll find another place to live.
7: But we can't take her with us.
3: No. We won't take her with us.
0: Where'd everybody go? Is it because... Oh, I smell. I feel horrible. What's wrong with me?
2: She wandered out of the building and onto the streets of the city.
0: Oh, where can I go? I don't know anyone. Can hardly stand. First, my mother left me. Now my friends. And I'm alone. I feel... I can't see very much. I'll sit down. Nobody will find me here.
2: When Yunmyung woke up, she felt better. But she was in a strange hospital. Several days later, one of the nurses brought her to an orphanage where she met Halmuni, which means grandmother in Korean.
8: You say you found her in a trash heap?
9: Near one of the bombed-out buildings. I wanted to pass without stopping, but something or someone told me to look closer. I did. There she was, I had to chase rats away from her, and if I am honest with you, I must admit, I didn't want to help. I tried to walk away, but it was like my feet were in concrete. I couldn't leave.
8: Very strange.
9: I heard a voice speak to me in Swedish. As clearly as I hear you right now.
8: A voice? What did it say?
9: It said, "She is mine."
8: She is mine?
9: There was nobody else there. But I know I heard that voice.
8: I've never heard of anything like this before.
9: Did she tell you her name?
8: She could not remember her name. I have given her a new name. Miyun.
9: Miyun? What does it mean?
8: Beautiful dawn.
4: Wait a second. We know her name was Yun Myung. Why didn't she tell the lady that was her name?
2: Actually, that is a name I made up to tell you this story. Yun Myung means destiny. I thought that would be a nice name for this young girl.
6: So is this not a true story?
2: Oh yes, it's all true. The only thing we don't know is the name she was born with. But even that isn't so bad. Now she's named Miyun.
6: Beautiful dawn. That's a cool name.
2: She thought so too. And life in the orphanage had advantages over living on the streets. She didn't have to steal food, and she had a place to sleep along with several other girls. She had many chores, including taking care of the younger children, but eventually, she was old enough to start school.
4: Wow, sounds like her life completely changed.
2: It did, but not as much as it soon would. All the time Miyun had walked on her own and all the time she spent with the other kids on the streets, she was looking for a family.
6: So what happened?
2: I'll tell you, but first, we have to change gears a bit. Some other people are going to come into our story. An American couple, David and Judy Merwin.
10: Missionaries. They were serving in South Korea.
2: One day, they found themselves in Halmoni's orphanage, sitting in her office.
8: I think you'll find that we have a broad selection of children to choose from in our orphanage. I'll get them organized and you can come take a look at them.
11: Oh, thank you.
12: I don't want you to get your hopes up, Judy. With all the orphanages we've been to and still haven't found the right child.
11: Me? Oh, I'm more worried about you, David. I'm almost ready to take any child.
12: Mm. Maybe I'm too particular. Just didn't feel peace about any of the other children.
11: Look, don't tell them you want a boy right away. In fact, maybe you shouldn't mention it.
12: I won't. We'll just have to see if we find a child we can name Stephen.
2: David and Judy Merwin took their time to look at each of the babies. They both held the babies and gently rocked them.
0: They need to be careful. They are so big, they'll crush the babies.
11: Oh, they're all so sweet.
12: Yes, they are.
2: Miyun had never seen anyone as big as the Merwins. They reminded her of Goliath, the giant that the shepherd boy David killed in the Bible, a lesson she'd learned at the orphanage. She watched them closely and could see that something was wrong with the man.
0: Why is the man crying?
2: They looked like they were ready to leave when Mr. Merwin turned and looked right at her.
0: Am I in trouble?
2: The man approached her, and Miyun instinctively looked down at the ground.
12: It's okay, honey. You don't need to look down.
0: Why is he touching my face? And why is he crying? He makes me feel safe. I hope he doesn't take his hand away.
2: But years of self-preservation had taught Miyun not to trust such feelings. She reacted in the only way she knew.
11: David!
8: Miyun! Why would you spit on our guests?
12: It's okay. It's okay, little girl. I think it's time to go.
8: I'm so sorry for what Miyun has done.
12: But don't punish her for that. I'm sure she had no idea why I was getting so close to her. She was probably scared.
11: We'll be in touch. Thank you.
2: Mi-Yun couldn't believe that Mr. Goliath, as she called him, didn't slap her, or that Halmoni didn't give her many lashes for what she did. But neither Mi-Yun or Halmoni knew the conversation that was taking place as the Merwins walked away from the orphanage.
11: So, David, what did you think?
12: I could take any one of them home. Every one of them needs us, but there are so many.
11: Anyone you were particularly drawn to? Any Steven?
12: There was one.
11: A Steven?
12: No. I didn't find Steven.
11: The little girl? The one that spat on you? Is she the one?
12: Yeah.
2: The next day, while the children were playing, Mi-Yun was staying out of the way. She knew what she'd done was wrong, and she didn't want to make any more mistakes.
8: Mi-Yun, come with me.
0: Oh, no.
8: Mi-Yun, come in and say hello to the Marins. They have a gift for you.
0: A gift?
11: We brought you some clothes to wear.
12: A new dress and some shoes.
2: Mrs. Merwin brought Mi-Yun into another room and dressed her in a beautiful polka dot dress with pink ribbons over the shoulders. They returned to Halmoni's office to show David.
0: Are you going to take me away? Am I going to be your servant?
11: Our servant? No. You're going to live in our home as our daughter.
12: I'd like you to call me Daddy. And you can call Judy, my wife.
11: You can call me Mama.
0: Mama? My mama put me on a train and sent me away. I am a Tuki. I am a child of dust and nothing.
12: Oh, you are not nothing. You'll have a name. You'll have our name. Merwin.
0: Mi-Yun. Merwin?
12: Actually, we have a new name for you.
11: Halmoni told us they'd given you the name Mi-Yun. And it's a lovely name.
12: But we'd like to call you Stephanie, if that's okay.
0: Stephanie?
12: It means crowned one.
0: Stephanie Merwin. I like it.
11: Me too.
12: So do I. So, do you want to be adopted by us, Stephanie?
4: Hold it one second. Stephanie? Aren't you Stephanie?
6: You just figured that out, Charlie.
4: Well, Hope, we all can't be croissants.
6: You mean savants?
4: You know what I mean.
10: Yes, Charlie. Stephanie was telling us her own story. That's what happened to her when she was very young.
2: And what happened to me has happened to thousands, probably millions of children all over the world. My story ends happier than most.
6: Why do you say that?
2: When I think back as far as I can remember, I had no name. I had no family. Now I've been adopted by a great family and I have two names, Mi-Yun and Stephanie. And I've been adopted twice.
4: Huh?
2: My parents taught me about Jesus and how he came to this world so that we could be children of God.
10: Charlie, what were those verses you learned last Christmas?
4: Oh boy. Okay, it was Galatians 4:4-7. But when the fullness of time came, God sent forth his son, born of a woman, born under the law, so that he might redeem those who were under the law, that we might receive the adoption as sons. Because you are sons, God has sent forth the spirit of his son into our hearts, crying, Abba, Father. Therefore, you are no longer a slave, but a son. And if a son, then an heir through God.
2: That's great, Charlie. And it actually nails it. I was adopted by my parents, and then I was adopted by God.
6: I've never thought of it quite like that.
2: There are millions of kids out there who are living rough or living in orphanages who need to know the love of God, but also the love of a parent. And that's what my ministry is all about.
6: And that's who all of these pictures of kids are?
2: Those are children just like me, looking for a family, looking for a place to belong.

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1: My doctor told me I have cancer, and we have to make some really hard decisions. What if we choose wrong?
2: You know, you don't have to make those decisions all alone. You can ask Jesus for help. Are you facing a really tough decision right now? My name is Zach, and this is Keys for Kids. Maybe your tough decision is not as serious as cancer, but perhaps your parents asked what you think about moving to a new city or going to a new school. That kind of choice can make a big difference in your life, and knowing what's best is really hard. You're not alone, though. You can ask Jesus for help in making those decisions. He knows everything, including what the best choice is, and he's willing to guide you through it. Romans 8:28 says, "We know that all things work together for the good of those who love God." Our story for today is entitled, "Thrown by the Waves." Mina sat on the beach watching the waves crash into the shore. It was a windy day, and the waves were huge. Mina had a lot on her mind, and watching the water calmed her. Mom came and sat next to her. After a while of sitting in silence, Mom finally asked, "How are you doing?" "I'm just so scared of making the wrong decision," Mina said as she fought back tears. Mina and her mom had just come from the doctor who had told them Mina's test showed that she had cancer, and he had given them different options for treating it. Mom put her arm around Mina. "Well, this is a huge decision, but we need to pray that God will give us wisdom and guide us in making the right choice." "But, Mom, all the treatment options could make me even sicker. How can we be sure God will help us make the right decision?" The two sat in silence for a little while, watching the water. They watched as a big stick was thrown from one wave to another. Then a big wave heaved the piece of wood onto the shore, and it finally became still. "Mina, we are definitely going through a struggle right now," Mom said. "We can either let our emotions get the best of us and throw us around like the waves did that stick, or we can trust God to see us through this. It's not going to be easy, but we have to remember that Jesus will be with us as we make these tough decisions, and he's put doctors and other people in our lives who can help us in making wise choices. That doesn't mean everything will go the way we want it to, but we need to remember that God is in control and will work everything out for good no matter what decision we make. Jesus saved us, and he'll always be with us no matter what happens. It may be scary, but we can trust him." Mina watched the water for a long time, thinking about what her mom had said. Then she said a silent prayer, asking God for wisdom and guidance as she and her family made the choices they needed to make. Well, how about you? Are you going through a hard time right now? Do you have some tough decisions to make? Perhaps you're dealing with something difficult in your family, at school, or with your health. No matter what it is, remember that Jesus saved you and will work everything out for good, even if things don't go the way you hoped. Trust him to be with you and guide you in whatever it is you're facing. Our key verse once again, Romans 8:28.
3: "We know that all things work together for the good of those who love God."
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1: Hey Zach, why is the dark scary, even when we believe in God?
2: Hey Sebastian, lots of things can be scary even if you believe in God. Just because you believe in God doesn't mean you won't be afraid sometimes. But you don't have to let fear take over. For example, next time you're in the dark, remember that God can help you. In 1 John 1:5 it says, "God is light. In him there is no darkness at all." It's okay to be a little afraid of the dark. Just remember that God will help you and be like your spiritual flashlight. I'm Zach. 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

0: Hello there. It's nice to be with all of you again. I was just thinking the other day how I'd never expected to be sharing so many memories of my days as part of the Sugar Creek Gang. You know, when I first started telling the stories, I expected to share maybe 3 or 4, but it's way past number 10 now, going on more to be like 20 or so. Can't say that I mind, though, because it brings the time all back for me. And because those times were so good, us growing up, as boys do, and growing in the Lord, as Christians do. Just looking back and all of that makes me thank the Lord for being born into a Christian home where Christ was put first in our lives, in everything we ever did, anything we ever went through. Well, we always look back to see how it affected our lives as Christians. And it's nice sharing those times with you, and nice to know you enjoy the moments we have together. And now I'll get back to the story. Poetry and I had been camping out in the backyard of my house when Dragonfly came by, all nervous and upset.
1: I left my dad's knife down at the creek today. If he finds it missing, I'm in big trouble. I wasn't supposed to take it.
0: Against my better judgment, which is always the way, at least at that time it seemed the case, Poetry and Dragonfly convinced me that I should go to the creek to help them find the missing knife. Dragonfly had dropped it, and it had fallen to the bottom of the creek. So, with flashlight in hand, we headed to the creek. We looked all around and couldn't find the knife. At least not until we found a watermelon sitting in the creek with its top open. The knife and a map was sitting inside the melon. Well, when Dragonfly found the knife, he wanted to leave right away. And I was all for following right behind him, since we weren't supposed to be out of our tent in the first place. But Poetry wanted to get a piece of watermelon, not even caring whose watermelon it was. We agreed to have him get a piece when we heard a movement in the bushes.
2: Uh-oh.
3: That sound again.
1: You think maybe it has something to do with the watermelon?
2: Look, this is Old Man Paddler's land. There's nobody here except Old Man Paddler, so it's probably his watermelon, which means he wouldn't mind if we took a bite.
3: What if it isn't Old Man Paddler's watermelon?
2: It doesn't matter.
1: Look, if you don't go and cut your piece now, I'm taking my knife and going home.
3: Poetry.
2: What?
3: What if it's... Hey, come closer.
1: What are you guys talking about?
3: Shh, come here.
2: What?
1: Fellas?
3: Shh! What if it's the robber lady?
1: What robber lady?
3: Shh!
1: I'm going home. Give me my knife.
4: I will, as soon as I get my piece of watermelon!
5: Hey! Help!
4: Let me out of here!
1: It's the robber lady!
5: We're not taking you

0: That's right.
1: You mean they're gonna be here for the whole week?
0: Mm-hmm.
2: In our swimming hole?
0: Mm-hmm.
2: But what did they attack us for?
3: 'Cause you were eating their watermelon, dum-dum.
2: I was taking a piece of watermelon that I thought was Mr. Paddler's.
4: You didn't care who it belonged to, Poetry. Do I really have a black eye, Mr. Paddler?
0: You sure do.
4: Oh, wait till Dad and Mom see it.
0: Well, there won't be any hiding it.
3: There must have been 20 of them.
0: No, I think there was only 5, but they all send their apologies.
4: You heard all the yelling way up to your cabin?
0: Right out of a deep sleep.
2: Their leaders seem nice.
0: Yeah, Miss Mitchell.
3: The girls. They got some mean right hooks in the Girl Scouts.
0: Oh, I don't really think they meant to hurt you.
2: I sure wouldn't want to be around if they did mean to hurt us.
0: Well, they probably thought you was the robber.
4: All of us?
0: Well, it could be a gang of robbers, you know.
3: Yeah, we thought they were the robbers, remember?
0: Oh, you saw them?
4: There was a movement in the bushes.
2: And then whammo!
3: Yeah.
2: What are they here for, anyway?
0: Camping and hiking.
4: Of all places. Right near our swimming hole.
0: Well, they're only going to be here a week, and they're not all that bad.
2: They're girls.
0: Yeah, they're girls.
3: The woods is too dangerous for girls.
4: I got a feeling those girls can take care of themselves.
0: Oh, company.
2: It's awful late for company.
0: I'd figure all the yelling must have woke up the whole county. Miss Mitchell.
5: Saw the light. Thought you were still up.
0: We're all up. Come right on in. I'd like you to meet the boys.
5: Oh, well, I guess we've already met. Ooh, that eye looks bad.
4: It'll be okay.
5: Well, that must have been Kate. She's got a pretty mean fist.
0: That's Bill Collins.
4: Hello, Miss Mitchell.
0: And this is Roy Gilbert, but we call him Dragonfly.
3: Pleased to meet you.
5: The same.
0: And Leslie Thompson.
2: But they call me Poetry.
5: Hello, Poetry. The girls wanted me to come and apologize. They thought that you were...
2: The robber?
5: That's right.
2: Well, that's what we thought when we heard them moving around. We're really sorry. You see, we didn't know you were here.
5: Well, as I said, the girls are sorry, too. And they wanted me to invite you all to a cookout tomorrow night so they could get to know you. Now, that's if you'd like to. And let me tell you, boys, that's a pretty big thing for them. Boys aren't usually welcome at their campouts. It's strictly a girl's world.
3: Oh, we can understand that, because we don't like them around our swimming hole.
0: Dragonfly.
3: Oh, girls aren't usually, but in this case, we'll make an exception.
5: Well, thank you.
0: I guess they're all that age.
5: Now, you'll still come to the cookout.
2: Oh, if there's food, we'll be there.
5: Oh, there'll be plenty of food. And, of course, you'll come, Mr. Paddler.
0: Oh, wouldn't miss it for the world.
5: Good. Well, I'd better be going.
0: Can you get back all right by yourself?
5: Oh, no problem at all. We're real outdoors people.
4: Aren't you afraid of the robber?
5: Oh, she's probably long gone.
2: I wish your girls had thought that.
5: Well, they did. Until they heard you fellas. Well, I'll be going.
0: I'll get the door for you.
4: Good night, Miss Mitchell. It was nice meeting you.
5: Good night.
4: Oh, we gotta get going too, Mr. Paddler. If my folks wake up and find we're not in the tent, we're gonna have a lot of explaining to do.
2: What difference does it make? When they see your black eye in the morning, you're still gonna have a lot of explaining to do.
4: Wow, you're right. What time is it?
0: A little after midnight.
4: Oh, no, Dad's home.
2: Well, you've got the knife. Just put it in his fishing tackle when you sneak back in.
0: Sneak back in?
3: Sort of, Mr. Paddler.
0: You mean your folks don't know you're out? Any of you?
4: No, sir. They think Poetry and I are sleeping in the tent, and Dragonfly's supposed to be home.
3: In bed.
0: Well, what were you doing out near the creek?
3: Looking for my dad's knife. You see? Oh, wow. Am I going to be in big trouble?
0: You trying to tell me you weren't supposed to have the knife, and you lost it, so you were out looking for it?
2: And we found it.
0: And you wanted to try and put it back before your pa noticed.
3: Well, you know, that's... Yeah, that's it, Mr. Paddler. I know it's wrong, but...
0: But what?
3: Nothing. It's wrong.
0: Yeah, and what about you boys?
2: Us?
4: You mean me and Poetry?
0: And Bill?
4: We came to help Dragonfly find the knife.
0: Without telling your folks you were going to the creek?
4: Yes, sir.
0: Fellas, I don't want to preach to you, but even if you did get away with it so nobody knew, there'd be one person who would know. right?
2: You mean the Lord?
0: That's right.
2: Well, what are we going to do?
1: I gotta get home. My dad always comes in to say goodnight, and I'm not going to be there. He'll think I'm kidnapped or something.
0: Well, then you'd better get going. In fact, I think you'd all better get going. But even if you three aren't found out, you'd better be honest.
1: You're right, Mr. Padler. Even if I did fool Dad, the Lord would know.
4: We won't try to hide anything, Mr. Padler.
0: Well, I'm glad to hear that.
4: Well, guess we better get going.
2: Night, Mr. Padler.
0: Night.
1: Thanks, Mr. Padler. Guess we needed to hear that.
0: You take care walking now. You take care walking, you wonderful boys.

0: We were worried sick about you. I called everyone in the neighborhood, and then Mrs. Collins, and she said she hadn't seen you. And then she went out for a drink of water and noticed you fellas weren't in your tents. Why, we were fit to be tied.
1: I'm sorry, Mom.
0: And now the men are out there looking for you. And Mrs. Collins went to get the sheriff, because you know the telephone office is closed by midnight. Oh, boys, how could you have done it?
2: Oh, Mrs. Gilbert, we didn't mean to cause all this trouble.
3: Honest, we didn't.
1: I figured you were here at the Collins when I got home and nobody was there.
0: Well, I suppose I should be grateful you're back. Oh, but such a fright. Especially when we saw the tent all torn and tattered. The fire mess, like there'd been a fight.
2: What? The tent?
0: Oh, that's right. You didn't see it coming in the front.
3: The tent? It's ripped up.
0: Oh, that must be your mom coming, Bill.
2: Mom?
4: No, it's me.
2: Well, we're gonna get it now, fellas.
3: And your dad spanks hard.
1: Just so long as we don't miss the cookout.
4: Well, well, well.
3: Hi, Mr. Collins.
2: Oh, hi, Dad.
1: Mr. Collins.
5: Your dad's waiting for you outside, Dragonfly.
0: We'll go now. Thanks for everything, Ted.
5: Oh, no problem. Just get the boy to bed.
0: Say goodnight to Mr. Collins.
1: Good night, Mr. Collins. And I'm real sorry about everything.
5: All right, son.
0: Good night. Tell Linda to call me in the morning.
5: I will.
0: Come on, son.
2: Bye, Dragonfly.
3: Bye. And we hope everything works out.
5: Well.
2: We deserve a licking, Dad. And we're willing to take the punishment.
5: We'll get to that. We've got other problems now.
2: What's that?
5: Well, whoever destroyed your tent stole some eggs and a few chickens. And your watermelon.
2: My watermelon? Oh, Dad!
5: And there's no trace who did it. No trace at all.
6: I felt awful. My prize watermelon stolen? Must be an untruthful to our folks. The fight with the girls? It was one of those days that if you could, you'd erase and start all over. But those things can't be done. And there we were, having to face the consequences and all the things that were going to happen next. Some good and some not so good. But right now, we're going to have to wait until next time to see what's unfolding in our Sugar Creek Mystery by Paul Hutchins. You'll be with me then, I know. Until that time, the Lord bless, and I'll be praying for you.
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1: The Department of Broadcasting of the Moody Bible Institute, in cooperation with Moody Press, presents Patricia M. St. John's Treasures of the Snow.

0: And now, Chapter 29 of Treasures of the Snow. So much had happened to the Berniers and Lucian in one day's time, it was difficult to comprehend. After years of believing that little Danny would be crippled for his entire life, Monsieur Gervais tells the family that there is a strong possibility that Danny's leg can be operated on, and the result will be total use of his limb. Preparations were made for Danny and Annette to journey with a doctor and remain with him until the operation was completed. Annette seemed to be having great anxieties about leaving. After she had visited with Lucian, she suddenly realized that this was her last evening at home for a long time. As the realization came, she found she had a sudden pain in her throat and her eyes were almost misty. She broke into a fast run and arrived almost breathless in the warmth of the front room. Annette burst into tears and ran straight into the old woman's arms.
1: Oh,
2: Grandma. Dear. Such tears on a day of such happiness.
1: I'm sorry, Grandmama. I don't know why I'm crying.
2: Well, don't think about it. Just cry.
1: Oh, Grandmama, I don't think I want to go.
2: Not go? Oh, Annette, remember why you are going. Tell me.
1: What?
2: Tell me why you are going.
1: I know why I'm going.
2: Well, then tell me.
1: To be with Danny.
2: And what is happening to Danny?
1: He's going to be made well again.
2: And isn't that reason enough to quiet whatever fears and loneliness are starting to grow inside you?
1: Yes, Grandmama.
2: Get me my Bible, child.
1: All right, Grandmama.
2: I want to read... No. You read the 13th chapter of 1 Corinthians. It is a chapter I should like you to remember all the time you're away. But instead of the word charity, use the word love. They mean the same thing, but you will understand better.
0: So Annette read the whole chapter, and when she had finished, Grandmother said,
2: "The verse I want you to take away with you and remember is verse 4. Read it again, Annette."
1: All right, Grandmama. "Love suffereth long and is kind. Love envieth not. Love vaunteth not itself, is not puffed up."
2: Now, Annette, you tell me that you have asked the Savior into your heart, and he has come in and brought his love with him, the kind of love we were reading about.
1: I have, Grandmama.
2: But then always remember that. You're going to look after little children, and you're a child yourself.
1: Not that much of a child.
2: Ah, but still a child. Now, these little children won't always be good with you. Often you will feel cross and impatient and bad-tempered. But the love of Jesus is long-suffering and kind. Ask him to meet those cross, bad-tempered thoughts with his love. And you'll find they will leave.
1: I will, Grandmama.
2: Then you are going to a big house, and you will see fine things that you will never possess. Sometimes you may feel discontented and jealous, but remember the love of Jesus in your heart is never envious. And if your heart is full of his love, there won't be room for discontent.
1: Oh, Grandmama, I will. I promise.
2: You're going to be a servant in a house of children. I don't suppose you will always get much notice taken of you. Often you will want your work to be seen and praised and made a fuss over. But remember, the love of Jesus in you never pushes itself forward and never wants to be noticed. And his love can make you go on doing your work quietly and faithfully, whether anyone notices you or not. Remember, Jesus is your master. And you are working to please him.
1: Yes, Grandmama.
2: Keep your heart full of the love of Jesus. Read about it and think about it. And when wrong thoughts knock at the door, don't try to keep them out yourself. Ask the Savior to open the door for you and tell them there is no room for them in a heart that is full of his love. and they will go away.
3: Like the dark, when you let the light in, huh?
1: Papa, we didn't hear you come in.
3: You were much too busy talking with each other.
2: You mean listening to me talk?
3: What you were saying was very worthwhile. Annette, don't you think it's time to start packing?
1: Yes, Papa.
2: Do you need my help?
1: No, Grandmama. I'm quite grown up.
2: You are indeed.
3: After you finish, come down and we'll have hot chocolate before bed.
1: All right, Papa. I'll hurry.
3: Such a beautiful child.
2: Yes.
3: You certainly calmed her.
2: Did I, Hans?
3: Oh, you know you did. Just like you would calm me when I was a boy. Do you remember the evening you had me read 1 Corinthians 13? It was the day I had gotten into a fight with a neighboring boy who had stolen our cow.
2: Yes, I remember.
3: Mother, I'm so glad you are still a part of my life. If it weren't for you, I don't know how Annette, Danny, and I would...
2: No. I thought you were going to make hot chocolate.
3: Mother, are you all right?
2: Of course I am.
3: Then why are there tears in your eyes?
2: Oh, Hans, I'm not very brave. All the time Annette was reading, part of me was thinking, what shall I do tomorrow night? And all the nights after, when the stool at my feet is empty, when I won't hear Annette calling Danny for supper, or just before retiring, seeing a little boy tucked into his bed, having sneaked in one of the kittens. Oh, Hans, I will miss them. I will.
3: And I. But Danny will be whole again. And for that, I'd give a lifetime.

0: Early next morning, at the hour when the valley is gray and the peaks are silver, the whole family drove to the station in the mule cart and arrived half an hour too early because they were so afraid of missing the train. Soon, Monsieur Gervais joined them, and they all waited silently for the train to arrive. Danny, in his cloak and hood, seemed very shy and kept edging off behind milk cans on the platform. He looked anxious and seemed unwilling to be hugged when it came to saying goodbye, but the train was already far down the valley before Annette understood why. Then she noticed strange movements under the cloak as though Danny were having hiccups.
1: What is that under your cloak, Danny? Oh, Danny, how could you?
2: It's only one, Annette.
3: One what, Danny?
1: Oh, dear.
3: Oh, that one, eh?
1: Danny, you're a very naughty boy. You know Grandmama said you couldn't have kittens in the hospital. Oh, I'm so sorry, Monsieur.
3: No, don't worry. Danny isn't. Are you, Danny?
1: No, Monsieur.
0: He couldn't think of a single excuse for his naughtiness, but under his cloak he gave the white kitten a secret squeeze, and the white kitten curled his arm against Danny's and purred like a little steam engine. Neither of them felt the least bit sorry for what he had done.

0: Danny went straight to the hospital when they reached the town. He was taken to a large room full of lame children like himself. There was a rather weary-looking nurse in charge. He took one long look at them and decided they all needed cheering up. So he offered to do kangaroo hops on his bear crutches all down the ward. It was a great success, and within an hour, Danny was fast friends with everybody. The white kitten was given a basket in the kitchen and was to be allowed in during visiting hours.
1: Well, I see you are all settled, eh?
2: It's so much fun here. Will the clown come back tomorrow?
1: The clown visits almost every day. But as he said, your crutches were more entertaining than he was.
2: He was wonderful, wasn't he, Annette?
3: Oh, he was.
1: Well, Annette and I must be going now. My wife expected us over an hour ago.
2: When will I see Annette again?
1: You'll see Annette every day.
3: Now remember, you must do everything the nurses and Monsieur Gervais tell. And you mustn't scream or be bad-tempered.
2: I promise.
1: Now, we'll see you again tomorrow, young man.
2: What happens tomorrow?
1: You'll be having x-rays taken.
2: What's an x-ray?
1: That's when we take a picture of the inside of your foot.
2: The inside?
3: So Monsieur Gervais can see how the bone mended itself.
2: It mended wrong, we know that.
1: Yes, but now I must find out how we can mend it correctly.
2: Will I see the picture?
1: Of course, now, rest. They'll be serving you dinner soon.
3: Remember to say grace before you eat.
2: Oh, I will. Goodbye.
1: Goodbye, Danny.
3: See you tomorrow. And remember, do everything that...
2: I will!

0: Danny was in the hospital a week before he had his operation. He went off to the operating room in an interested and rather excited frame of mind and went fearlessly to sleep. But when he woke up hours later, he was very upset to find that his bed had been tipped up and there were large iron weights on the end of his leg, which hurt very much. He felt sick and hot and screamed for Annette. When the nurse came, he reached out to slap her for not being Annette.
1: He slapped the nurse? Oh, dear.
2: No, I'm sure he didn't mean it. But I've arranged for you to spend the next few days with him in the hospital.
1: But what about your wife and the children?
2: They can manage without you for the next few days. Danny needs you more. Now, it's very painful when a bone has been mended for so long and then must be broken again. You'll need it more at the hospital.
1: Of course.
0: And so Annette went to be with Danny. All that week, Danny lay on his back with the weights hanging on his leg, feeling feverish and miserable. Annette tried to make him forget his pain, but it was impossible, and Danny grew more and more depressed, so even Monsieur Gervais began to worry.

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1: Hi, this is Chris. Welcome to Adventures in Odyssey.
2: Eugene Meltzner here, inviting you to join today's assemblage of characters and myself for an extended period of discovery, imagination, and exhilaration. Excitement, that is. 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
3: A microcassette. What did he say? The cue?
2: It is the find of the century.
3: You'd better explain.
4: It's difficult to explain without any clearance.
3: It's Mr. Eugene, let's go back in the bathroom.

0: but we're closed. You can leave a message at the sound of the freeway.
1: Come on, operate, you worthless hunk of... Good morning, Jason.
2: Hi, Eugene.
1: Are we having problems with our answering machine again?
2: What was your first clue?
1: The fact that you have it dissected and strewn all over the counter?
2: I came in this morning and all the buttons were flashing like a road accident.
1: Hmm.
2: Am I the only one who's noticed how often things glitch up around here?
1: Well...
2: Maybe we need to have the wiring in the whole building looked at.
1: Ouch! Be careful!
3: Hi, Jason. It's me. I'm in Chicago.
1: It's Mr. Whitaker! Listen.
3: I thought you should know. I found something at the site that I... And I brought it back here for tests. I sent you a package for safekeeping. Wish I had time to explain, but I'm rushing at a breakneck speed, so I may... Sorry I missed you.
1: Did you understand anything he said? I can't believe we missed him again.
2: No, but it sounded serious, whatever it was. Did I hear right he's in Chicago because of something he found at the archaeological site?
1: Evidently. And he sent you a package for safekeeping.
2: Eugene, do we have today's mail yet?
1: I have it right here. Mr. Sykes was delivering it as I walked up.
2: Great. No, that's not it. Hi, here we go.
1: Overnight mail to Jason Whitaker from Chicago.
2: And that's Dad's handwriting. A microcassette.
1: Any note?
2: No, just this scrap of paper. It says, the end.
1: Sounds ominous.
2: Eugene, do we have a microcassette player around here?
1: There's one in the kids' radio studio.
3: And our excavator will tunnel further tomorrow if the weather holds up. Monday. So far, the dig is giving us some wonderful surprises. The water pitchers, pots, and bowls are clearly first century in origin. Remnants of the Roman occupation are scattered all over the site.
1: Obviously, it's a taped diary.
2: Yeah, Dad's been known to do that when he didn't have time to write. Why did he send it to me? Do you want me to listen to the whole thing?
1: Well, it's a rather wild guess, but perhaps his note gives you a clue.
2: What, the end?
1: Yes. Maybe what he wants you to hear is at the end of the tape.
2: Huh. All right, then, fast forward it to the end.
1: Okay, this should do it.
3: I don't want to speculate. I have to fight the urge to jump to conclusions. But if this is what I think it is, I may have stumbled onto the most significant archaeological find since the Dead Sea Scrolls. Imagine it. The queue. That makes it even more important that we tighten security around the site. I better contact the Department of Antiquities for help. Better yet, I'll take some of the fragments to Professor Charles at the University in Chicago. It's safer that way. If this fell into the wrong hands, I... Wait. I think someone's here.
2: Is that it?
1: That's it.
2: I didn't understand that last part at all.
1: Hmm.
2: Good grief. What has Dad gotten himself into this time?
1: Well, does any of it make any sense to you?
2: Oh, not much. Play back that middle section.
3: Stumbled onto the most significant archaeological find since the Dead Sea Scrolls. Imagine it. The queue.
2: Yeah, there.
3: That makes it
2: what did he say? Imagine it. The queue. Queue?
1: Queue is a British expression for a line. Maybe he means to imagine the line that will form to see whatever it is he found.
2: Dad doesn't think like that. Queue. Queue.
1: Billiards?
2: Never mind. How about the weird part at the end?
1: Oh, you mean, this?
2: Yeah, is that some kind of foreign language?
1: Not one that I've ever heard.
2: What's going on here?
1: Well, I assume the answer is in Chicago, since it was from there that he called you.
2: Well, that makes sense. Universal Encyclopedia sponsored the archaeological dig, and that's where they're headquartered. Dad probably brought back whatever he found to show to the board.
1: But aren't you on the board?
2: Yeah, which makes me even more miffed they didn't call.
1: Unless that message from your father was their attempt to contact you.
2: Yeah, maybe. I'll call around. Somebody has to know what's happening with Dad. Eugene, will you keep listening to that tape for any other clues? Especially that last line.
1: I certainly will. Cute. Jason?
2: Come in, Eugene.
1: Have you made any progress with the board?
2: No, I can't get through to any of the members. They're either not answering their phones or they're out of town. This is really strange. I'm not sure what to do next. Did you figure out what Dad was saying on the tape?
1: Unfortunately, no. Though,
2: The what?
1: Well, I've been thinking about that phrase, about the cue. But it's so remote, even preposterous.
2: Well, I'll consider anything at this point.
1: Well, Mr. Whittaker mentioned his find being as significant as the Dead Sea Scrolls. So I was trying to remember what sort of find would be that earth-shattering. Only one came to mind.
2: And it was?
1: The Q document.
2: The what document?
1: Q, as in the letter Q.
2: You'd better explain.
1: The Q document is something scholars believe existed as source material for Matthew's, Mark's, and Luke's Gospels.
2: Source material?
1: Yes, to account for the similarities, even the exact wordings of the stories about Jesus in those Gospels. The scholars have long suspected that perhaps it's a fifth Gospel that Matthew, Mark, and Luke refer to when constructing their own books.
2: A fifth Gospel? Written by who?
1: Whom?
2: Whom?
1: Well, they don't know. That's why they called it simply Q. Jason, if your father has indeed unearthed the Q document, it is the find of the century.
2: And would explain the urgency of Dad's message.
1: Unless I'm completely wrong.
2: There's only one way to find out. Dad said he wanted to take fragments of his find to a Professor Charles at the university in Chicago.
1: Well, that would be Stephen Charles, renowned expert on Middle Eastern archaeology and languages. Are you going to call him?
2: No. If this is as big as you say, I'd better go to Chicago personally.
1: Jason, I think that we should go to Chicago personally.
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2: I didn't expect it to be so empty.
1: Well, the university is between semesters.
2: Now, which lab belongs to Professor Charles?
1: 2E, according to this list. There it is on the left.
2: Uh-oh. I didn't realize that busted doors and broken windows were normal academic decor.
1: This must be a progressive school. Hello?
7: It's about time you got here. I've been... Oh, you're not the police.
1: No, sorry.
2: Looks like you had a little accident here. What happened? Mixed the wrong chemicals in your chemistry set?
7: I call the police and get a stand-up comedian. Who are you?
2: Well, this is Eugene Meltzner.
1: Greetings.
2: I'm Jason Whittaker.
7: I'm happy for both of you. Now, if you don't mind, did you say Whittaker? What, a relative of John Whittaker?
2: Yes, his son.
7: I can see the resemblance.
2: Who are you?
7: Gary Burkhead. I'm a teaching assistant to Professor Charles.
1: Is the professor here?
7: No, I don't know where he is. Since you're a Whittaker, maybe you can tell me. I thought he was with your father.
2: Yeah, maybe he is. What happened?
7: What do you mean, what happened? Look at my lab. They ransacked it.
2: Who did?
7: I don't know. Probably the same guys who've been following us around.
2: But hold on. You're being followed?
7: You and your dad don't talk much, do you?
2: Communication's been a little difficult lately.
7: Maybe I better wait for the police.
1: This has to do with the Q document, I presume.
7: You know about that?
2: Then it's true. Good call, Eugene.
1: Thank you. Did you actually see the parchment?
7: Only fragments of it.
2: Any of it laying around in this mess?
7: You're kidding. Your dad, and I assume Professor Charles, took off with everything at the first sign of trouble.
2: What kind of trouble?
7: Like I said, we were being followed. Then Whit, your father, said somebody broke into his hotel room.
1: Really? Did he talk to the police about it?
7: Yeah, but your dad and Professor Charles decided to keep their mouths shut about the parchment. They figured enough people knew about it already.
2: Like whom?
1: Like who?
2: Cut it out.
1: Okay.
7: They never told me. I think they were afraid that the more I knew, the more trouble I'd get into. Judging by this mess, they weren't wrong. And yesterday, they found something that got them all riled up, but wouldn't show me what it was.
1: Could you be more specific with the phrase, found something?
7: All I know is that they were going through one of the larger fragments, and suddenly they went bug-eyed. I was on the other side of the room and asked them what it was. They wouldn't say. But I got a pretty clear impression that they weren't going to hang around for long. I figured they took off last night or this morning.
2: Any ideas where they went?
7: If they're together, and that's a big if. They probably headed back east.
1: East as in New York, Philadelphia, Dover, Delaware?
7: I mean, back east is in the Middle East. Oh. You know, Jerusalem, Damascus, the land of milk and honey. Now, look what they did to my new microscope.
2: Come on, let's go, Eugene. Sorry about the vandalism, Gary.
7: Yeah, so's my mother. My Assyrian chamber pot.
2: Well, Chief Inspector Meltzner?
1: I'm puzzled.
2: Me too. About what?
1: From all appearances, Mr. Whittaker stumbled onto the find of the century, and yet he and the professor then discovered something else that was dramatic enough to send him or them out of the country. What could it possibly have been?
2: Beats me. But I think we should get back to the hotel room, just to find out if my dad really did leave the country.
1: How are you going to do that when you don't know how to contact him?
2: By contacting someone bigger than my dad.
1: You're going to pray?
2: No. I'm going to call the U.S. government. Yeah. Okay, Thanks for the information. I'll be in touch. Bye now. Boy. Eugene, isn't that driving you crazy?
1: I beg your pardon?
2: Well, you keep playing and replaying Dad's diary. Aren't you going bonkers?
1: You asked me to listen for clues, which is precisely what I'm doing.
2: Yeah, but I... Never mind.
1: Have the phone calls yielded any results?
2: Not really. I called Alfred Brownlee in Jerusalem.
1: I know that name, but why?
2: He's an old associate of Dad's. I think he used to send artifacts to him in Odyssey. I thought he might know whether or not Dad's returned to Jerusalem. He knows about the Q document, but doesn't know where Dad is.
1: Now, you said you had contacts in the U.S. government who might be able to help?
2: Yeah. I guess I'll try them now.
1: Great.
2: I just hate to bother her.
1: Her?
2: Oh, that must be room service.
1: I'll get the door.
2: I'm starving. Hello?
5: Hi.
2: Is this Frank? Hi, Frank. It's Jason Whittaker. Listen, is Tasha there? She's not? Where is she?
5: Well, turn around and you'll see.
2: Tasha?
5: Hi.
2: Sorry, Frank. She just walked in. What in the world are you doing here?
5: Is that any way to greet your fiancé?
2: Oh, sorry, right. Hi. It's good to see you.
5: Nice to see you, too.
2: Now, what in the world are you doing here?
5: Oh, probably the same reason you're here, your father.
2: Uh-oh.
1: You have some connection to Mr. Whittaker?
5: Well, yeah, I do, but it's difficult to explain without any clearance.
1: Clearance? You need a higher ceiling to talk about it?
5: You know what I mean, Jason.
2: Yeah. Eugene...
1: I can take a hint. I shall retreat to the bathroom and listen to my tape there.
2: Thank you. I'll explain what I can later.
1: I'm sure I'll be in the bathroom if I'm needed.
2: I hate that. Eugene's a good friend.
5: He is, but he's a good friend who doesn't have any security clearance.
2: I get it. Why does he need security clearance to talk about my dad? You're not about to tell me that the agency's involved with this somehow.
5: Now, don't take this wrong, Jason, but there isn't a lot I can tell you either.
2: What?
5: Well, technically, you don't have security clearance anymore.
2: You're joking.
5: You know me better than that. When an operation is in full swing...
2: Operation? What operation?
5: I can't tell you.
2: Well, I may as well just go into the bathroom with Eugene, then. What can you tell me? I mean, I don't believe you're here just because you missed me.
5: I'm here to ask you to back off trying to find your father. Leave him to us.
2: Now I know you're joking.
5: I'm not, Jason. Please listen. There's more to this than meets the eye.
2: How do you know that?
5: I just know, that's all.
2: Well, do you know where he is?
5: Sort of.
2: Sort of?
5: Well, we know he's back in the Middle East and got as far as the airport in Tel Aviv. He flew back on the red eye last night.
2: You got that much from passport control. But where is he right now?
5: That we don't know. He disappeared after he arrived.
2: Disappeared? Like how? Went into hiding, or was he kidnapped so somebody could get the Q document?
5: Well, that's what we're trying to find out, and you won't help by getting in the way.
2: Well, thanks for the vote of confidence.
5: Look, Jason, please don't take this personally.
2: Why shouldn't I? He's my father, and you're my fiancé. And frankly, I don't know where either of you are right now.
5: Now, don't be like that. Don't you trust me?
2: Only about as much as you seem to trust me. You haven't told me anything at all.
5: I can't. You know how it is. Anything I say might compromise the operation.
2: Might compromise your operation, but not mine. I'm gonna go find my father.
5: How?
2: Sorry, that's classified.
5: Please, Jason, don't be obstinate. It's not you against us.
2: Look, when it comes to the safety of my father, it's me against the world if necessary. Seriously, Tasha, drop the company line and tell me what's going on here. What, is Dad working for the agency again?
5: Maybe. Maybe not.
2: Meaning you're not even sure? What, you think he's turned on you? Well, he's a double agent? He took the Q document and ran?
5: Wild guesses won't help anything.
2: Well, they're all I have until somebody gives me the facts.
5: There's no talking to you when you get like this.
2: Well, then tell me what's going on.
5: You know, you were like this at Trickle Lake. Remember? When we sat by that fallen tree and you said... Oh, there's no point in talking about it now. I have to go.
2: This is all wrong, Tasha.
6: I know. But there's nothing else I can do.
2: Not even a kiss goodbye?
6: I'm on duty. See you.
2: I'm sure you will. Oh, boy. Fallen tree. Eugene? Are you in there?
1: Is it safe?
2: Yeah.
1: Good, because I think I just found a clue.
2: You're kidding. In the bathroom?
1: I do some of my best work there. If you listen to the...
2: Wait, Eugene. Let's go back in the bathroom. I just realized something.
1: You realized you need a shower?
2: No, it's just a precaution. I think Tasha was warning me out there, and I didn't even realize it.
1: Warning you about what?
2: She mentioned the time we sat on a fallen tree up at Trickle Lake.
1: Yeah?
2: Well, if I remember right, the tree was dead, and we were instantly covered by bugs.
1: Oh, she believes we're about to be invaded by insects?
2: No, I think she was saying that the room here is bugged. That might explain why she was being so cagey.
1: Jason, forgive my ignorance, but why would our room be bugged? I thought we were dealing with aggressive-minded archaeologists. This sounds more like James Bond.
2: Well, it gets more like James Bond whenever the agency's involved.
1: And to which agency are you referring?
2: Let's just say it's one of the intelligence agencies. Truth is, my dad and I have done some research and analysis for them.
1: Oh, and Tasha?
2: Yeah, her too.
1: Just so it's all in the family.
2: Eugene, listen, do you have a passport?
1: Well, of course I do.
2: Do you have it with you?
1: As a conscientious traveler, I always carry my passport with me. Why do you ask?
2: I was just thinking that the only way we're going to find my dad is to follow his tracks.
1: But you don't even know where his tracks begin or end.
2: Well, I know they end somewhere in Israel. And that's where I think we need to go.
1: We?
2: Yeah. Eugene, how would you like to take a trip to the Middle East?
1: I'd have to think about it. Okay, I thought about it. Let's go. By the way, your treat...
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9: Wooten?
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8: Which leads to a family mystery.
9: He didn't go home after he left the office on Friday, and no one's seen him since.
10: Wellington is missing?
8: It's up to father and son to follow the clues.
11: That is a lot of cash to have inside a fish.
12: That's too much money for a petty cash stash. It's more
11: like an escape fund.
8: The Bassett men are on the case. Now on the Adventures in Odyssey Club. Now on the Adventures in Odyssey Club, the search for Wellington Bassett continues.
13: I'm in some trouble.
11: Wellington, where are you?
13: I have to go.
8: Difficult questions are raised.
14: Was he having money problems? Any debts he couldn't pay?
12: The Bassetts don't borrow money, Detective. We make it.
8: And painful memories resurface.
12: So he was afraid to talk to me and considered running away?
11: He did more than consider it.
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15: And if any of our cabin crew can be of assistance to you, don't hesitate to let us know. We'll begin our movie shortly. Thank you for flying Pan World Airways.
2: Oh, great. This is a movie I've been wanting to see.
1: Jason, would you like to hear what I found on Mr. Whitaker's tape?
2: Oh, that's right. You said you heard something.
1: As I was fast-forwarding and rewinding through the last portion of his diary, I was suddenly struck by that strange phrase of your father's. The one that sounded like another language?
2: Okay.
1: It's not another language, it's English.
2: It didn't sound like any English I've ever heard.
1: Ah, but it will if you listen to it backwards. Here, put these headphones on. Now... here's how it sounded before.
3: This fell into the wrong hands. Wait. I think someone's here. Remember, this is...
2: okay, got it.
1: And here's how that last part sounds backwards.
3: Jason, remember, how I do is nothing great.
2: How I do is nothing great? That doesn't sound like Dad. For one thing, the grammar is awful.
1: Precisely. Which makes me think there's a message within the message.
2: Oh, good thinking. But what's the message?
1: I have no idea.
2: Oh.
1: But we have a lot of time on this flight to figure it out. Perhaps if we take the phrase word by word?
2: But what about the movie?
16: Thank you, and enjoy your visit.
2: Thanks.
1: The exit is this way, Jason.
2: Oh, okay.
1: How I do is nothing great. How I do is... You know, I was just thinking that if we transpose the words...
2: Eugene, stop. We spent the entire flight working on that phrase, and my brain is tied up in knots.
1: But I thought you liked breaking codes.
2: I do, but we don't even know it is a code. Dad might have been in too much of a hurry to think about what he said. I don't know. My mind is turned to oatmeal.
1: Jason, it can't be tied up in knots and turned to oatmeal at the same time.
2: Eugene?
1: Yeah?
2: Drop it.
17: Oh, I'd know that resemblance anywhere. You must be Jason Whittaker. Welcome to Tel Aviv.
2: Hi. Who are you?
17: Oh, I'm Alfred Brownlee, at your service.
2: Oh, well, it's nice to meet you, Alfred. This is Eugene Meltzner.
17: Oh, a pleasure.
1: Indeed.
17: I trust your flight was restful?
2: Not really, but I'll feel better as soon as I get to the hotel.
17: Mm. My car is out front. Oh, stay close to me. We're being watched.
1: We are?
2: By who?
17: I think I've narrowed it down to two different organizations.
1: Oh, only two. What a relief.
17: One calls itself the Symposium.
2: Sounds academic.
17: As a front, it is academic in nature. Liberal scholars who would like nothing more than to get their hands on wits fine so they can disprove the claims of Jesus Christ.
1: As a front?
17: Oh, that's their public face. Behind the scenes, they're a group of psychopathic terrorists.
1: Oh, joy.
2: What's the other group?
17: They call themselves First Things. Again, on the surface, they're simply a conservative coalition to preserve the traditions of Scripture. They would view Witt's find as a clear threat and would want to snuff it out immediately.
1: Snuff it out how? By revoking his membership in the Archaeological Society?
17: They'll do whatever it takes. Violence is not beneath them. Huh. At the heart of both organizations is not a love of Scripture, but a desire for power. That's all. They've been stumbling all over each other today, waiting for your arrival.
1: Our arrival? Why us?
17: They believe that you'll lead them to John Whittaker.
2: So he still hasn't turned up yet?
17: No. But they're hoping he will, now that you've arrived.
1: Are we in any imminent danger?
17: Hard to say. The stakes seem to be increasing at every turn.
2: What stakes?
17: The latest revelation has everyone desperate to grab your father and the parchment he found.
1: Latest revelation?
17: Yes, you know. Oh, well, maybe you haven't heard. I was sure you had. Why else would you come all this way? It's the reason Whit and Professor Charles hightailed it out of Chicago.
2: You know about that? This whole business has to be the worst-kept secret in the world.
1: Though I suspect we're the last to know anything about it.
2: Okay, so what's this great revelation that sent my dad running from Chicago?
17: Well, you know the parchment gave every impression of being the Q document?
2: Yes, we know all about it.
1: Now you say every impression. Do you mean that it isn't the Q document? Is that the latest revelation?
17: No. Oh. The latest revelation is what Whit and Professor Charles found towards the end of the parchment.
2: And what was that?
17: The story of Jesus was changed in a very important way. It said that Jesus died on the cross and didn't rise from the dead.
1: What?
17: It said the disciples had bribed the Roman soldiers and moved the body.
2: So, people have been trying to spread that lie for years.
17: Maybe so, but this parchment gives specific instructions about where to find the buried bones of Jesus.
18: Is it possible? Can there really be a document that says Jesus didn't rise from the dead? We'll have to wait and see as the search for Whit continues next time. 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Our production engineer was Mark Drury. And our executive producer is Chuck Bolton. And I'm Chris, hoping you'll join us again next time for more Adventures in Odyssey.
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1: We greet our friends everywhere with Chapter 26 of Number 11 Rue du Chanoine, the story of Monsieur John Calvin of Picardy, Paris, and Geneva. This is another in the series Stories of Great Christians, and comes to you from the Moody Bible Institute of Chicago.
2: How much can a man endure? As Job suffered, so did my brave brother John Calvin. His body was tormented and weakened by illness. His enemies rose up against him, fighting every attempt of his to reform the church and city of Geneva. His three children were born and died. And in the spring of 1549, when John was just 40, the people of Geneva had turned against him so much that the dogs of the city were nicknamed Calvin. And then John saw in terror that the thing that meant the most to him might be snatched away. His beloved Idilette, the dark-eyed French girl he had married in Strasbourg, lay in the upstairs room at number 11 Rue du Chanoine, and Dr. Textor said that she would never leave that room alive.
3: John, where are you?
4: I'm out here, Dr. Textor, in the garden, behind the house.
3: Why, John, is this where you write your sermons?
4: No, I write my sermons in that dark hole of a study. I can't concentrate with birds talking to me and God's sun warming my cheeks. I came out here to relax, Idilette and I.
3: John...
4: Do you like green beans, Doctor?
3: Why?
4: Come over here. Idilette planted this row. They're almost ready to blossom. She's just waiting to see them. And she will. She'll see those plants flower and mature, Doctor.
3: John, please. You have to face the reality of this thing. Idilette will never see those plants.
4: Don't say that.
3: John, I made up my mind today that I must help you to face the facts. I can't say how it hurts me to tell you, but I've done all I can do, John. It's only a matter of time, and...
4: That's not for you to say. Only God gives life.
3: We human doctors are agents to sustain life.
4: Then heal my wife. That's your business.
3: But...
4: She's young. Heal her.
3: John, if only we knew more about the wonders and the mysteries of the human body.
4: You're a physician. Why don't you know?
3: The human mind is limited, John.
4: Isn't there anyone? Get someone who does know.
3: John, I'm trying to say, perhaps someday in the future, God will grant men the insight and the genius for cures of which we don't even dare dream now.
4: Someday. Doctor, this is my wife. Idilette, up there now, in that room. Look, there's a blossom. On that plant over there. The first one she planted. It's a sign.
3: No, John, it isn't a sign. Listen to me. I know you. You've suffered like no other man I know has suffered. Unappreciated by your church, hated by people not worth half of what you are. I've seen your children die. I've watched you suffer, and now I'll see you suffer again. Oh, it's enough to make a doctor lose his faith in God. But listen, Idilette is not going to recover. She's going to die soon.
4: She can't.
3: You must face it.
4: But what will I do without her? She's taken care of me, but more than that, just her presence. Her influence.
3: John.
4: I have a sharp temper, I know it. I'm stern. I draw a line, and nothing must deviate from it. But Idilette, she had a gentling effect. She's kind, overlooks faults. I don't always listen to her, but when I do, I'm never sorry. I can't lose her.
3: John, please. She was asking for you when I left. Why don't you go in and talk to her?
4: Does she know?
3: I'm sure she does.
4: All right. I'll go.
3: I'll be back tomorrow, John, if you need me.
4: Idelette.
2: John?
4: Oh, my dearest one.
2: John?
4: Don't talk. I'll sit here by the bed.
2: It's Judith.
4: What about Judith, my dear?
2: My only daughter.
4: You want to put her in my care?
2: I have, John. I have. I've commended her to God. I know that you won't turn away from him.
4: Judith shall always have a home here. Now rest, dear.
2: John, I'm not afraid.
4: No.
2: You taught me that. I'm not afraid. It's you.
4: Please.
2: I fear for you.
4: Oh, Idelette. I'm frightened too. I need you.
2: Your sister will be good to you. Marie knows how.
4: Don't. Please, Idelette, don't. Oh, my love.
2: Idelette was dead after 8 years of marriage. And now all the softening influence on John's life was gone. I was never that. No, I was his secretary and his cook and his sister, but I knew I could never influence my brilliant, strong-willed brother. Now we all saw the change. His temper was quicker. The lines of his face became more set as the storm winds blew harder, year after year. John, is that you? Come in by the fire and get warm.
4: What's the matter? Isn't dinner ready yet?
2: Anne spent the afternoon here with the children. Antoine is coming over later for dinner. She's taking care of it.
4: Call me when it's ready. I'll be in my study.
2: No, wait. I have something to tell you. I don't know if it's important or not.
4: Well?
2: A man came to Geneva just yesterday, I think. His name is Monsieur Servetus.
4: Servetus? Where is he?
2: I don't know, John.
4: Don't know? What good are you? Who told you?
2: Your friend.
4: Who?
2: The one with the pointed little beard and the pointed head on top.
4: This is no time for jokes. I know L'Amour.
2: That's his name.
4: Where is Servetus? I'll go at once.
2: John, who is he?
4: He's a heretic. That's who he is. Rome wants him.
2: Is he an old friend of yours?
4: Watch what you're saying, my sister.
2: But if Rome wants him, well, then he's safe here.
4: He is not.
2: I don't understand, John.
4: Listen, this man is a heretic. A Spanish heretic. Not only Rome says so, but any Christian says so. Servetus denies the Trinity, as plain as that. He says God is not three persons, that if he were, he'd be a three-headed monster.
2: John!
4: Oh, he says more than that. He says that not one word is found in the whole Bible about the Trinity or about its members. Why he came to Geneva, I can't imagine.
2: I didn't know anybody said things like that.
4: Don't be a simple village maid all of your life, Marie. Servetus says that and a lot more. He says that Jesus is a man, and not the eternal Son of God.
2: No.
4: Rome tried to burn him, and he got away. Now he's here. Where's my cape?
2: What can you do, Doctor?
4: I can get rid of him. That's what I can do. That's all we need in Geneva, a festering infection like that one. Furthermore, he hates me. He wrote a book full of slanderous heresy that argued against every point of the institutes. Even call it the restitutes. We'll get rid of him.
2: How?
4: That remains to be seen.
2: But what about your dinner, John?
4: Dinner? Don't you understand? I can't think of food. There's rank heresy abroad on the streets.
2: They found Servetus hiding in the loft. He was arrested and put into prison. Finally, he came to trial before the little council. John was relieved, certain that the council would silence him and get him out of the city somehow. But what John didn't know was that not all the council was against the heretic. Not at all. In fact, a good many members seemed delighted that there was now another enemy of John's on hand to start a new kind of fight. Unfortunately, Monsieur Ami Perrine was chairman of the council that year. He hadn't forgotten the debate over the slashed breeches and how he lost it. And he led the trial.
5: I should like to call the defendant to the witness stand. Michael Servetus, come forward, please.
6: So that's the heritage.
7: There, Servetus.
6: It looks so evil.
5: Michael Servetus?
8: Yes, Senor Perrine?
5: As chairman of this council, I would like to assure you that you shall be given courteous treatment here. We will listen to you with attention and respect.
8: Thank you, Senor.
5: I want you to know that we're not all cruel men without heart here in Geneva. A few of us have some of the warm-heartedness of your fellow countrymen in Spain.
8: Thank you. Thank you.
5: You may now proceed with your statement.
8: I have just a very few words to say, senors of the Geneva Council. A very few words indeed. And mostly they are about one man. This Senor John Calvin. How do you allow such a criminal, such a wretch, to lead your church?
9: He has no right to say that.
10: I object. This man is libeling our leader.
5: Your objection is not valid, monsieur. The defendant is entitled to his own opinion. You may proceed, Monsieur Servetus.
8: I tell you, this Calvin is a liar and a scoundrel. Look at him there. Look at him, if you can find the ridiculous dwarf in the folds of his big black cape. This is what I have come to say, senors.
11: Gentlemen of the council, I want to present logically the accusations of heresy against the defendant, Michael Servetus. I have listed 39 points in which he is guilty.
8: Huh? You think you'll deafen the ears of the judges with your dogs barking?
11: As I was saying, these are the accusations. Number one, he denies the existence of the Trinity.
9: Denies what?
11: Number two, he denies that Jesus Christ was God incarnate.
9: He denies it.
11: Number three, he has stated that regarding the Old Testament, he denies that the Holy Spirit has a personality. He says that he is merely God's Spirit abroad in the world.
5: Master Calvin, I wonder if I might call your attention to the passing of time. Some of us may have things to do before we retire tonight.
12: Yes.
5: We want to eat, talk to our children. Some of us might even prefer a game of quats to sitting here all night. Agreed, gentlemen? So, will you please be brief?
11: Monsieur Perrine, you have heard the 39 points of heresy of which Monsieur Servetus is accused. But I want to say in conclusion that such a blaspheming heretic must not go unpunished. I point to the law of Justinian. For the crime of denying the Trinity, there is just one penalty, the death penalty. Gentlemen, you can do no less.
5: Gentlemen of the council, the vote is unanimous. I will restate your wish. In the light of our own inability to come to this grave decision, we will ask the other Protestant churches of Switzerland their opinions and will abide by the majority wish concerning the fate of Michael Servetus.
2: Yes, the council wrote to the Swiss churches and then waited for their advice. Soon it came. From Lausanne.
13: We pray the Lord that he may grant you a spirit of prudence, of counsel, and of strength, in order that you may shelter your church and others from the pestilence.
2: From Basel.
3: We rejoice to behold Servetus in the hands of the magistrates of Geneva. We hope that they may so repress him that he may no more be able to disturb the Church of Christ.
2: From Zurich.
14: We advise you to display much zeal in this case. Our Swiss churches too long have been accused of furthering heresy.
2: From Bern.
15: Death by fire is the only way.
1: And so we conclude chapter 26 of number 11, Rue de Chanoine, the story of Monsieur John Calvin of Picardy, Paris, and Geneva. This has been another in the series Stories of Great Christians and comes to you from the Moody Bible Institute of Chicago.
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1: Hi, kids. I'm an ocean sponge, and I'm Uncle Bob's guest today.
2: Well, how about that? Welcome to Nature Corner, my friend Sponge. May I call you Soaker?
1: Sure you may, Uncle Bob, because that's exactly what I do to stay alive.
2: Really? I only thought dead sponges were used to soak up water.
1: No way, Jose. I live on the bottom of the ocean, and I soak up and squeeze out water constantly.
2: No kidding. How come?
1: To stay alive. I need oxygen to live, Uncle Bob, and I get it by pumping in fresh ocean water. And I also get my food that way, too.
2: Soaker the Sponge, would you describe yourself to the boys and girls so they know what you look like?
1: Sure. Now, boys and girls, the great creator made 5,000 different species of sponges to live in the world's oceans, and we're all different.
2: You're bright red. You look like a little plant or a shrub with foot-long branches.
1: That's right. But some sponges look like a soccer ball. Others look like pancakes. Some look like vases or goblets, while others are as tiny as a grain of rice. Some are 4 feet long, and they weigh 100 pounds.
2: What other colors do sponges come in, Soaker?
1: Oh, my, Uncle Bob. There are yellow and orange sponges, brown and black ones, pink and gray, and even purple ones.
2: That makes the bottom of the ocean super beautiful.
1: Really, Uncle Bob, we sponges usually grow in shallow water, usually about 20 feet deep, near the shoreline.
2: Mm-hmm. So the sun shines down on you and illumines you.
1: Hey, yeah, we sponges love the sun. It makes us feel good, and it shows up our beautiful color the master designer gave us.
2: Oh, boy, he loves color. He loves beauty. That's why he made you. Now, are you found in all of the oceans of the world, Soaker?
1: Yeah, even the cold Arctic Ocean, Uncle Bob. However, most of the beautiful sponges are found in the warmer tropical oceans.
2: Mm-hmm. Now, are you a plant or an animal?
1: An animal.
2: But wait a minute, you look like a plant, Soaker.
1: I know it. Many years ago, scientists thought sponges were plants.
2: Why was that?
1: They examined us and discovered that we sponges did not have a brain, heart, lungs, or a central nervous system.
2: Wow, I can understand how they'd think you were an ocean plant then.
1: Yes, especially seeing that we look like plants.
2: That's right, but then they discovered that you were an animal.
1: Yeah, a very special kind of animal that has lots of pores or little holes in his skin, you know?
2: Right.
1: A creature who breathes oxygen from the water and eats little sea creatures.
2: Okay, can you swim, Soaker the Sponge?
1: No, I cannot move, period.
2: Well, you mean you're stuck fast to the bottom of the ocean?
1: Yes, that's the Creator God's plan for a sponge, Uncle Bob.
2: You never move around?
1: Never. You see, when I was a baby, I sank to the bottom of the ocean and attached my little suction cup to a rock. And I've been here ever since.
2: No kidding. Boy, I wonder if that gets boring. How old are you, Soaker?
1: 15 years.
2: A teenager then.
1: Right on.
2: Soaker, since you can't swim around or even crawl...
1: I have no feet either, Uncle Bob.
2: How then do you get your food?
1: I just depend on my wonderful Creator God. He made me so beautifully. I just do what He engineered me to do.
2: Which is what?
1: Well, I have no eyes, so I cannot see my food. Mm-hmm. But the Lord gave me a super pumping system that brings lots of tiny sea creatures in, called plankton.
2: Okay, and you chow on them, right?
1: Yes, and they're delicious. And wow, do they make me grow, Uncle Bob.
2: Tell me how this works, Soaker.
1: All right. The Son of God, my intelligent creator, designed thousands of little holes or pores all over the surface of my body.
2: Well, sure, those are your spongy holes.
1: That's right. Now, each hole leads to a tunnel, and each tunnel leads to a special chamber in my body.
2: Right. Now, what's in that chamber, Soaker?
1: A marvelously engineered pumping system.
2: Now, how many chambers did you say you have in your spongy body?
1: Many thousands, Uncle Bob.
2: Wow, so there's a pump in each chamber.
1: Yeah.
2: And these pumps draw ocean water into your spongy holes, down the little canals, and into the chambers, right?
1: And it's in these little chambers where I capture my seafood.
2: Sure. The tiny plankton are sucked into your canals with the salt water.
1: And once they get into my chambers, my cells reach out and swallow them just like that.
2: And that's how you eat them?
1: Yes.
2: Why don't you tell the boys and girls how Christ the Creator designed your pumps? I think that'd be interesting.
1: Okay, this is real neat, kids. Listen, each pump is very tiny. It looks like a little hair. And the Lord made a muscle in the bottom of that hair, and the muscle wiggles the hair back and forth.
2: I get it, like a little paddle, and that causes a current in the water.
1: Sure it does, and it acts just like a pump pulling water in my spongy pores.
2: And you have 1,000 or maybe even 5,000 of these.
1: Sure do, and each one pulls water from the outside, and with it, plenty of tiny animal sea life like plankton. Yum, yum, yum, yum.
2: So that proves the Creator God does care for you.
1: Really, he designed me to be stuck fast to the bottom of the ocean, but he provided a way for me to get my food. What a super intelligent creator.
2: Oh, you know it, Soaker the Sponge. Hebrews chapter 1, verses 8, 9, and 10 in the Creator's book calls him the Son of God. And we know him to be the Lord Jesus Christ.
1: Hey, kids, remember him while you're young, okay? Take it from me, Soaker the Sponge.
2: Soaker, I heard a scientist say the other day that you understand the ocean tides very well.
1: Oh, yes. A sponge knows exactly when the high tide and low tide comes.
2: Well, that means you have to have a clock inside of you then.
1: I do, Uncle Bob. The Creator put it there.
2: Soaker, how does knowing when high and low tide come help you?
1: It makes it possible for sponges to breed, you know, to reproduce themselves after their genetic kind.
2: That sounds like Genesis chapter 1.
1: Yeah, man. You see, Uncle Bob, a sponge depends on the tides to have a baby sponge.
2: Explain that, Soaker.
1: Okay, the Son of God taught me to release a chemical from my body when the tide is just coming in.
2: Okay, now what does that accomplish?
1: Well, the tide carries my chemical seed through the waters toward the shoreline.
2: Oh, okay, I think I understand now.
1: Okay, go ahead.
2: Mrs. Sponge might be 100 feet away from you toward the shoreline.
1: Uh-huh.
2: And the tide carries your fertile chemical straight towards her.
1: You've got it. And you know how a sponge's body works.
2: Sure thing, Soaker. You guys are constantly pumping in seawater.
1: And Mrs. Sponge pumps my chemical seed into her spongy pores along with the seawater, and she recognizes it. And this seed fertilizes a little egg in her body.
2: And that produces a baby sponge.
1: Yes, Uncle Bob, but it doesn't look like a sponge.
2: Oh, really? What does it look like?
1: A tiny larva worm with lots of tiny hairs that paddle like oars.
2: What happens to this little baby larva?
1: Mama pumps it right out of her body and back into the ocean. It then settles to the bottom, puts down its suction cup, and hangs onto a rock.
2: And it grows into a beautiful red sponge.
1: That's right, Uncle Bob. But it never could have happened unless I had a clock in me that told me exactly when the high tide was coming in.
2: You knew the split second to release your chemical seed into the water so Mrs. Sponge could catch it and pump it into her body.
1: Isn't that neat?
2: Oh, really, really. It's proof of a very scientific design, Soaker the Sponge.
1: You've got it, Uncle Bob. Never forget him, kids, never. He's your creator, too.
2: Read about this creator today in Hebrews chapter 1, verses 8, 9, and 10 in the Creator's book. You'll see that God the Father calls the Creator God the Son, the Lord Jesus Christ. Do you really know him? Brad, is that you?
3: Yeah, Dad.
2: See, son, would you go out and gather the eggs, please?
3: Oh, yeah, sure. I'll be glad to.
2: Thanks a lot. The egg basket's right near the door.
3: Okay, Dad. See ya.
2: Like a good boy, Brad picked up the egg basket and went out to the hen house.
3: Chick, chick, chick, chick, chick. Careful, don't walk under my feet. Oh no! I think the chicken is dead. What am I gonna do? I killed one of Dad's best hens.
4: Don't worry about that one old chicken, Brad. Just take it out behind the coop and bury it. Your parents will never know it.
3: It's an idea. Dad would never miss one chicken. He'll just pick it up and carry it out back of the coop.
2: So instead of confessing the accident to his father, who would be kind and understanding, Brad listened to his sin nature, and he obeyed it.
3: there. I just kind of put some of the weeds over top of the ground where I dug up that. Nobody can ever tell I buried something in there.
4: Good job, Brad. It's out of sight. No one will ever know.
2: You've been quite a while, Brad. You got a lot of eggs?
3: Yeah. Yeah, quite a few, Dad.
2: Good, good. Just set them on the counter. I'll take care of them.
3: Okay, I've got to go upstairs and do some homework now.
2: Brad went upstairs and flopped down on his bed. Right there in front of him was his Bible that he left open this morning.
3: I better put my Bible away. I wonder why I left it open on my bed.
4: He who covers his sin will not prosper.
3: That verse just jumped right out at me.
4: He who covers his sin will not prosper.
3: That's me. It's me. But I didn't mean to kill that chicken. It was an accident.
4: But Brad, you're being dishonest with your father. You're hiding the truth from him.
3: Oh, come on, come on. I'm busy. I gotta do my homework. Just can't figure out the answer to this problem. Why do these teachers give so much homework?
4: Brad, he who covers his sin will not prosper.
3: I wonder what it means that I won't prosper. Oh, God. God, I'm trying to hide the truth from Dad. That's being dishonest with him. That's a sin. And here I am trying to cover it up. You said if I did that, I wouldn't prosper. God, God, I confess this sin to you. Please forgive me.
4: Attaboy, Brad. Now go tell your father.
3: I'm going to. Dad!
2: What's the matter, Brad? Need some help with your homework?
3: Well, maybe. But that's not the real problem, Dad.
2: Really? Well, pull up a chair. Let's talk about it.
3: Okay.
2: What's on your mind?
3: You know, this afternoon when you sent me out to gather the eggs, I was there for quite a while.
2: Yes, I noticed that. And you really didn't have that many eggs to gather.
3: Right. Well, Dad, reason why it took me so long is because I accidentally stepped on a chicken that got under my feet and I killed it. And it's almost like a little voice inside of me. It said, go ahead, Brad, bury it out behind the chicken coop. Your dad'll never miss that chicken.
2: And did you?
3: Yeah, I did.
2: Why are you telling me?
3: Because it was wrong. I was trying to keep the truth from you, Dad, and that's a sin. I just wanted to confess it to you and tell you I'm sorry.
2: Brad, I really respect you for telling me this. I really do.
3: Thank you, Dad. I just wish I hadn't done that. I don't know why I did it. I just did. I just felt like I should cover it up.
2: Well, I know. I've done the same thing, and I felt bad about it after, too. But what was it that really bothered you about this?
3: Well, Dad, when I went up to my room, you know, when I said I was going to do my homework, I saw my Bible laying out on my bed, and it was open to Proverbs 28.
2: Left it there this morning, huh?
3: Yeah, I read a little bit from Proverbs 28. I read it in a hurry.
2: So what was it from Proverbs 28 that hit you?
3: Oh, Dad, it was verse 13 that says, whoever covers his sin will not prosper.
2: Wow, that's quite a verse.
3: Right there while I was trying to do my homework, that verse hit me right in the face, Dad. Just jumped out at me.
2: That's the work of the Holy Spirit. He lives in you since you trusted Christ. And he was using his word that he wrote to convict you.
3: I'm glad for that, Dad. I feel a whole bunch better.
2: What do you say we read that verse in Proverbs 28:13? Both of us need it.
3: Okay, Dad.
5: He who covers his sins will not prosper, but whoever confesses and forsakes them will find mercy.
2: Today's true story came from Proverbs 28:13. Ask yourself, how does this story apply to my life? Ooh, I know you can figure that out for yourself. Till next time, Uncle Bob saying bye-bye.
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1: 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Dad! 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
2: Presenting Your Story Hour, building for a better tomorrow. Today's story...
3: Huh. If you fellas think the Indian Post Office is the best place to camp, you don't know much. The best place is over on the top of Lover's Leap. There are all kinds of things to do there, and plenty of dry wood, too. Another good place is by the Big Spring. Just ask me, I know all the best places.
1: Yeah, you always know everything.
3: Well, of course I do. And that's why I said the Indian Post Office is no place for us to go camping. In the first place, it's just not
4: Hey, you're out of order, Greg.
3: Huh, I'd be out of order if I let you go camping on the Indian Post Office without telling you why it's no good. As I was saying, in the first place, it's not the type of
4: Greg,
3: place
4: you
3: that
4: you didn't
3: we...
4: have permission to speak, so please sit down until the chair recognizes you.
3: But, Mr. President, I'm just trying to save us a lot of worry and headaches when we get to the Indian Post Office and you realize what it really is.
4: Greg!
3: Well, I'm just trying to help the club.
4: Greg, sit down.
5: Hi there, boys and girls. This is Uncle Dan.
6: And I'm Aunt Carol. Hello, everyone, and welcome to another Story Hour session.
5: As you heard in our opening, it sounds like Greg needs to make some changes if he wants to be liked.
6: You're right. No one likes to be around a person who constantly interrupts and who thinks he knows all the answers.
5: Greg's going to be very unpopular unless he makes some major changes in his behavior.
6: Well, let's see if he learns how to get along with people in today's story, Greg and the Runaway Tractor.
4: And so, members of the Centerville Outdoor and Camping Club, we'll go to Indian Post Office for our camp out.
3: I've been camping more than you other fellas, and I know the best camping places. And I tell
4: what
3: you that...
4: What do you care where we go on a camp out? You're not going.
3: I'm not going. I am too going.
4: There's our bicycle camp out. You don't have a bicycle.
3: Well, I'm going to borrow one.
4: You know the club rules as well as anyone. You know you have to go on these camp outs on your own bike.
3: Well, I'll get one.
4: Well, if you get your own bike, you can go along. But we're going to Indian Post Office whether you like it or not. Club dismissed.
3: Dad, can I have a bicycle?
4: A bicycle?
3: I got to have a bike.
4: Oh, bicycles cost lots of money, son.
3: Yeah, I know, Dad, but I need one.
4: You need a bicycle? You? What for?
3: Well, I could go places fast. To school, to town, to store, camping, everywhere. Oh, please, Dad.
4: No, we can't afford one right now, Greg.
3: Oh, but the club is going camping, and I can't go unless I have a bike. My own bike.
4: When you learn how to ride a bicycle, I'll get you one.
3: But I can ride a bicycle, Dad. Well, you know I can.
4: I don't mean just get on it and ride. I mean know the rules of safety and obey them. You go too fast. You weave in and out among cars and traffic. You don't seem to realize that other people on the streets with rights the same as you.
3: I promise to be more careful, Dad.
4: We'll see.
3: Then I can have a bike.
4: We'll see, I said.
3: But I got to have one right away. The club's going on a camp out next week, and I just got to have a bike so I can go too.
4: Now look, son, I said we'll see.
3: But the camp out, Dad.
4: Another word of argument out of you, son, you won't get a bicycle. Is that understood?
3: Yes, sir.
4: All right, then. Now, go to the store like your mother asked you to.
3: Yes, sir.
4: Son! Son! Hey, Greg! Greg, wake up!
3: What do you want?
4: Get up, son.
3: Dad, I'm still sleepy.
4: What day is this, boy?
3: Tuesday, isn't it?
4: Yeah, it's also the 5th of the month. Your birthday!
3: I don't care. I'm sleepy.
4: Now, there's something for you downstairs. A surprise birthday gift.
3: What is it, Dad?
4: Well, you get up. Come on down and see.
3: Okay, Dad, as soon as I get dressed.

0: to you.
1: A bike, a bicycle, it's super. And a horn and everything.
2: And lights, son, see?
1: Oh, Dad, it's the best bike I ever saw. Thanks a lot,
2: now,
1: Dad.
2: You thank your mother and sister, too. We all gave it to you.
1: Oh, thanks, everybody. All of you, thanks a lot.
2: Now, there are just two restrictions, son. Do not ride it on the streets with heavy traffic.
1: Oh, okay, Dad, I won't.
2: And secondly, you are not to ride it on those high trails.
1: Well, I know my way around, and I won't ride anywhere where it's dangerous.
2: Now, do you want to keep this bicycle?
1: Okay.
2: I mean every word, son. Ride busy streets or high trails, and I'll take the bike away from you.
1: Well, I said I wouldn't.
2: Now, son, listen to me. Your know-it-all attitude will get you into trouble. Stay off those busy streets and don't ride those trails. Well, son, how are you and your new bike coming along?
1: Oh, it's dandy, Dad.
2: Staying off busy streets?
1: Just like you said, Dad.
2: Well, son, I see there are no scratches on your new bike.
1: No, sir. I'm taking good care of it.
2: Yeah, glad to hear that, son. Maybe at last you're changing for the better. Well, son, what have you got in mind for today?
1: Well, I'm going riding on my bike right now.
2: So early in the morning?
1: Sure.
2: Well, just stay off the busy streets and the high trails.
1: Yes, sir.
2: Well, I gotta get to work. You know, I do believe you've turned over a new leaf. I hope so. The know-it-all boy you used to be wasn't a very likable one.
1: Yes, sir.
2: Well, I gotta get to work. So long, son.
1: So long, Dad. I know how to ride a bike, and I don't need anyone to tell me. I can ride in traffic as well as anyone else, and I'm gonna show them. This is fun, dodging in and out among the cars. That fella thought he was gonna hit me. Well, I got just as much right out here as any of those old cars. Ooh, that was close. But I ain't scared. No one's gonna tell me how to ride a bike or where to ride. I'm not chicken. Oh, my leg.
3: All right. Stand back.
4: Give us
3: some room.
4: Yeah, Dad,
3: he's just going to get out. All right, stand back further, folks. Give the ambulance room to get close.
1: I don't need the ambulance.
3: You all right, boy?
1: Yes, sir.
3: Well, what happened?
1: Well, I was riding my bike when some car hit me. Purposely, too.
5: Officer, it was my car that hit the kid. He dodged right in front of me. I didn't have a ghost of a chance to stop.
3: Well, what about it, boy?
1: Oh, I know how to ride a bike. I was riding like anyone else. I got just as much right on the street as he has.
3: Of course you have, son, of course, if you obey all the traffic laws.
1: Well, I wasn't doing anything.
3: Were you obeying all the traffic laws?
1: Yes. Yes, I was.
3: When you changed lanes, did you signal a change? You see, son, you do have the right to be on this street, but only if you obey all the laws that all other users on this street obey. Understand?
1: I wasn't doing anything.
3: I see. Maybe you're one of those know-it-alls who won't listen to reason. Well, we'll just have to talk to your father. Come along.
2: Thank you very much, officer. I'll take care of it, I assure you. Son, you go on home. I'll talk to you later. Well, son, what have you to say for yourself?
1: I wasn't doing anything wrong.
2: You were riding in heavy traffic in direct disobedience to my orders.
1: Well, I was on my way to a club meeting.
2: That early in the morning?
1: Well, I have as much right to ride on that street as anyone else. That man should have looked where he was going.
2: Oh, you won't listen to anyone, will you? You know all the answers. You know everything. Well, answer this. Where is the money coming from to pay for that wrecked bicycle and the repairs to that man's fender? Huh? Well, I'll answer it, and for once you're going to listen. You're going to work and earn the money.
1: Oh, Dad.
2: Tomorrow morning, you're going out to your Uncle Bill's farm and work. And work hard, too.
1: But, Dad, tomorrow there's a special meeting to plan the club's last camp out.
2: Well, you won't be there or at the camp out. You'll be on the farm working.
1: Oh, Dad, work on the farm? All summer? Oh, I'll listen after this, Dad. Honestly, I will.
2: Yeah, I think you'll listen to your Uncle Bill. You'll listen and obey him all summer long. Leave him in your hands, Bill. Huh? Remember, he's to obey you the same as your own son, Lance.
0: Mm-hmm.
2: Punish him just as you would Lance if he doesn't obey.
0: Oh, well, we'll get along all right. Greg, Lance, and me. Now, just don't fret none about it.
2: He's a stubborn boy. He has a mind of his own. He won't listen to anybody.
0: Well, the country's a good place to take that kind of thing out of a person. Country and hard work sort of mellows a person, as it were. Just go back to your city and leave Greg to me.
5: Greg, wake up. Wake up.
1: What?
5: Won't do you any good to turn over. It's time to get up.
1: It isn't even daylight yet.
5: Hey, you coming out by yourself or do I have to pull you out? Mom's pancakes won't wait.
1: Oh, you mean you eat breakfast while it's still night out?
5: It's morning and breakfast time here in the country. You coming?
1: All right.
0: Hey, where's Greg? I thought you went upstairs to wake him up.
5: I did. He said he'd be right down.
6: Here he comes now, dear.
0: Good morning, Greg.
1: Morning.
6: Sit down, Greg. Eat a hearty breakfast and you'll soon feel better. Here, these pancakes will put a little life in your blood and sparkles in your eyes.
0: Greg, you're 10 minutes late. Tomorrow morning, you'll be on time or you'll get no breakfast. Is that understood?
1: Yes, sir.
0: Also, you'll take directions from Lance. Now, he's running this farm this summer while we're building a new barn. He'll teach you, and if you're smart, you'll listen. Now, eat your breakfast. There's chores and work to be done.

0: You give them the exact amount I tell you to. No more and no less.
1: I'm not gonna have you telling me what to do. You're only 1 year older than me. And I don't need you to teach me things anyway. I already know as much as you, maybe more.
0: You heard what Dad said.
1: Yeah, but I don't have to take orders from a kid no older than me.
0: You'd better, if you're gonna work here this summer.
1: I'll go home. Right now.
0: Wish you would.
1: You know I can't. Dad'll make me stay.
0: Well, listen to what I tell you.
1: I'll listen, but I don't have to do it.
0: Well, that's up to you. Now, first, let me warn you not to go near Red. She's the cow out there in the pasture lot. She just had a calf, and when she has a calf, she's mean and dangerous.
1: I'm not afraid of her. I ain't afraid of anything.
0: You don't know Red. She'll ruin you.
1: Not me, she won't.
0: That's what you think.
1: Well, I'll prove it.
0: Hey, where are you going?
1: I'm gonna prove that I'm not afraid of Red, and you can't stop me either.
0: I'm not even gonna try.
2: Greg jumped over the gate and walked toward Red in the pasture lot. The way Red came toward him, Greg knew she meant business, and he turned to run. But his foot caught on an old root and he fell. He jumped up and raced for the gate.
0: Quick, jump over the gate. I'll keep Red away with this pitchfork.
3: We'll find out if Greg's okay in just a moment. But first, we want to have a word with all you moms, dads, and teachers.
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2: Greg Martin, a city boy, has gone to his Uncle Bill's farm to work during the summer. His cousin Lance has been designated to teach Greg about the farm and farm work. The very first morning, Greg went against Lance's advice and jumped the fence to prove that he wasn't afraid of Red, a mean cow. Seconds later...
0: Quick, jump over the gate. I'll keep Red away with this pitchfork. Blood. There's a big gash in your leg.
1: It isn't anything.
0: You're plain lucky and you don't deserve it. Go to the house and Mom will disinfect the leg for you.
1: It isn't anything, I tell you.
0: Go ahead and be a dummy if that's where you want it. You may end up with a badly infected leg.
1: Good morning, Aunt Minnie and Uncle Bill.
5: You're late for breakfast.
1: I got up as soon as Lance called me.
0: I called you half an hour ago.
1: Maybe I fell asleep again. The pancakes sure smell good.
0: They are good.
1: Pass me some, please.
5: I told you yesterday morning, remember? There'd be no breakfast for you today if you were late. In this instance, in every instance, I mean exactly what I say. Now, you have two courses open to you. You can go back upstairs to bed, and I'll call your father, and he can come and get you. Or you can go out to the barn and do the chores Lance taught you yesterday. Now, which'll it be?
1: I'm hungry.
5: Well, of course you are. And the quickest way for you to get something to eat is to go back up to bed. When your father comes, he'll probably let you eat. However, what's he going to say to you for not following instructions? On the other hand, if you go out and do the chores and work like you should, you'll be surprised how quickly dinner time will roll around.
0: We have fried chicken every Wednesday, and Mom sure knows how to fry chicken.
5: Now make your choice. No one's going to force you into anything.
1: I'll go out and feed the calves. Ain't fair. All I did was lay in bed a few minutes. I wish Dad would come and get me. No, he'd whip me and I'd never get to have another bite. I think I'll kill all these cows and calves. Then I guess Uncle Bill would be sorry. But then I wouldn't get any dinner and I'm awfully hungry. I have to do all the hard work while all Lance does is sit on that tractor. That's fun. Wish I knew how to run a tractor. I can run one if Lance can. I'm as old as he is almost, and I... Get out of the way, chick, so I can get that egg. Why doesn't Lance feed the calves and gather the eggs and things like that and let me run the tractor? He just thinks I can't. He thinks he's smarter than me. I'll show him.
2: Later that day, Greg saw Lance stop the tractor and leave it while he went to get a drink of water from the well in the pump house. Quickly, Greg ran to the tractor.
1: This is an easy seat. All these levers and buttons. Oh, if I knew which one to push, I could cultivate this corn as well as Lance.
2: So Greg pushed first this button and that lever. Suddenly, the tractor roared to life. With a jerk, the tractor started down the row.
1: This is easy, like nothing. No more feeding calves for me. I'm gonna drive this tractor.
2: He drove too fast, and without looking where he was going, the cultivator uprooted many hills of corn. Before he knew it, he was at the end of the row.
1: What'll I do now? Turn it, like this. What was that?
2: The sudden swerve around the end had caused the cultivator to get caught on a stone, breaking the hitch in the cultivator.
1: Something broke. Guess I better stop. I wonder which one of these gadgets stops the tractor. I'll push all of them.
2: But the tractor raced on, zigging and zagging through the standing corn. Back and forth across the field went Greg on the runaway tractor. Every minute he became more and more frightened and wished with all his heart that he was back in the barn feeding those calves.
6: Greg, what are you doing?
1: I can't get this tractor stopped.
6: I'll stop it for you. Move your foot so I'll have a place to jump on. There. See how easy it is?
1: Yeah, but you knew how.
6: Exactly. I knew how, you didn't. If you'd listen to people, you'd soon learn how to do things. But you gotta listen and learn.
1: I just got excited.
6: I'll tell you what you really did. You ruined Dad's prize corn. You're worse than a cyclone. And where's the cultivator?
1: Back there.
6: You broke it, huh? Well, I guess there's only one thing to do. Go get Dad.
1: Should I go with you or stay here?
6: I don't care what you do.
1: I guess there are a few things I don't know. Maybe I should listen to people, at least once in a while.
5: The hitch is broken too badly to be repaired.
6: What'll we do, Dad?
5: Take it to the repair shop. They probably won't be able to do the work before next week.
6: But I wanted to finish cultivating your prize corn by tomorrow night.
5: Don't worry about it, son.
1: Anything I can do to help?
5: Lance, go get the pickup. We'll load the cultivator and you can take it into the shop.
2: Uncle Bill and Lance did not ask Greg to help them load the broken cultivator into the pickup, nor to go to the repair shop with Lance. Greg watched as Lance drove off to town. He watched Uncle Bill as he climbed up on the barn roof where he was laying shingles.
7: Huh. Easy. Like nothing. When you know how. But me, a stupid know-it-all that doesn't know anything. How dumb can a fella get? As dumb as I am. That's how much.
2: No one said a word to Greg at the dinner table. Lance was planning the afternoon's work with his dad and asking how to do things that he wasn't quite sure of. As they got up from the table, Aunt Minnie said, Greg, I need some strawberries for shortcake.
0: Oh, don't let him pick them, Mom, or there won't be a shortcake. He'd pick the green ones. He isn't smart enough to know the difference.
1: Lance.
7: I'll pick the strawberries, Aunt Minnie. Lance is right. I'm not smart. I'm a know-it-all. A stupid know-it-all. Too smart to listen. That's me. Here are the strawberries, Aunt Minnie.
2: Thank you, Greg.
7: Are they picked all right?
2: Look all right to me.
7: Is there anything else I can do for you, Aunt Minnie?
2: Well, I would like some new potatoes. If you think you can dig them without cutting them with the spade.
7: Oh, if you show me how, I'm sure I can, Aunt Minnie. Here are the potatoes, Aunt Minnie.
2: You did fine, Greg.
7: Anything else I can do, Aunt Minnie?
2: No, but you can let me dress that leg again and rest it until tomorrow morning.
7: Okay, Aunt Minnie.
2: That night, after supper, Greg limped out to the front porch.
7: Uncle Bill, I want to talk to you.
5: Fine, son, fine. Sit down.
7: I found something out, Uncle Bill, and I want to tell you.
5: Yeah, I'm listening, Greg.
7: Well, I... I

0: do whatever you say all summer to pay for fixing that cultivator I broke. And if you'll just give me another chance.
1: I thought you were here to pay for that wrecked bicycle and the man's fender.
0: I was, but I want to pay you for your cultivator, too. And Uncle Bill, I'm sorry I ruined your prize corn.
1: Oh, well, it didn't ruin beyond repair. It's rather late in the season, but tomorrow you can hand plant where the cultivator dug out the rows. I'll show you how. Think you can learn?
0: I can try to learn how.
1: That's the stuff, and you can learn.
0: And I'll feed the calves and do everything else just like Lance showed me how. And Uncle Bill, if you'll just give me another chance, I'll learn to do everything just right.
1: That's the spirit, my boy. That's the spirit.
2: Breakfast is ready. Come and get it, everyone.
0: Morning, Aunt Minnie. Uncle Bill.
3: Good morning.
0: Lance.
3: Morning.
1: On time, eh?
0: Yep, and I'm never going to be late again. How am I doing, Lance?
3: So well that Dad told me to teach you how to run the hay baler.
0: Oh, really?
3: Yeah, today, right after dinner.
0: Here, chick, chick, chick, chick.
3: As soon as you finish feeding the chickens, I have something for you to do.
0: Okay, Lance, what?
3: You're going to town with me in the pickup. And Dad told me to start teaching you how to drive it.
0: The pickup? Me? Drive it?
3: That's what Dad said. He thinks you'll be careful and do just as you're told to do.
0: I sure will.
3: There she is, Craig, all ready to go to work.
0: I wish I could drive a tractor.
3: Don't you think you could?
0: Oh, no. I'm not smart enough for that.
3: You think you could learn?
0: I don't think so.
3: Would you like to learn?
0: Well, if I could drive a tractor, I think I'd be about the happiest person in the whole world.
3: Hop on. Go ahead, hop on the tractor.
0: What for?
3: I'm going to teach you how to drive it. That is, if you'll listen carefully and do just as I say. Will you?
0: Will I? Say, I found out that it's smart to listen.
3: What are you grinning at?
0: I was just thinking how surprised Mr. Jim, the president and director of the camping club, is going to be when he finds out how different I am.
4: I'm glad things worked out for Greg, but one thing is still troubling me.
5: What's that, Uncle Dan?
4: Well, being an old farm boy myself, I think Uncle Bill should have gotten the veterinarian out there to take care of the cow.
5: Whatever for, Uncle Dan. Greg was the one who got hurt. The cow was fine. Why would you think she needed a vet?
4: Oh, it's not that the cow got hurt. She needed to see the vet because she was so moody.
5: She was so moody?
4: Yeah, you know, moody like down in the dumps one minute and jumping over the moon the next.
5: Oh, Uncle Dan, that's really awful. I can't believe you snuck that riddle in.
4: I thought it was pretty good myself. See if you like this one any better. What did the farmer give his sick pig?
5: I'm sure I have no idea. What did he give his sick pig?
4: Oh, he gave him some ointment.
5: Ointment? Ointment? Oh, Uncle Dan, that's worse than moody.
4: Okay, then. What does the farmer call a steer that he borrowed?
5: I'm afraid to guess. Just tell me.
4: He called it a stereo.
5: A stereo? I don't get it.
4: Well, I said he was a borrowed steer.
5: Yes.
4: Which means he'd have to return it.
5: Yes.
4: Which made it a steer-he-o.
5: Oh, Uncle Dan, that's the worst riddle I have ever heard.
4: But you're laughing, Aunt Carol.
5: I can't help myself. Just where did you get these riddles?
4: Oh, I don't recall. I've known them for a long time.
5: Well, boys and girls, I think it's time for you to supply Uncle Dan with some new riddles.
4: Now, that's a good idea. Uh-huh. Send them to me at Your Story Hour, Box 8, Niles, N-I-L-E-S, Michigan, 49120. That's Box 8, Niles, Michigan, 49120. I'll be looking forward to adding several good ones to my collection.
5: I'll be looking forward to them, too.
4: And we'll be looking forward to visiting with you again soon.
5: Goodbye, everyone.
4: Keep smiling.
5: And remember, we love you.
6: This has been Your Story Hour, building for a better tomorrow.
5: This is Aunt Carol
4: and Uncle Dan saying,
5: goodbye, everyone. See you again next time.

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0: Hear the creak of the rigging? Listen to the wind whip the sails. Yes, boys and girls, Sailor Sam's big schooner, the Porpoise, plunges swiftly through the waves, eager to serve her master. Where's she going? Wish I could tell you, but we'll have to find out from Sailor Sam, an adventurous young man whose hunt for scientific truth takes him anywhere. Yes, anywhere. And with him go his two young cousins, Buddy and Nancy. Aye, aye, mate. It's full speed ahead now for seafaring thrills with Sailor Sam! Wow. Not just wow, but double wow. Gigantic polar bears, Kodiak bears, icebergs, walrus, blizzards, ice storms, and ice packs. Other than these, there isn't any danger where Sam and the gang are going in Alaska to look for Moses Henderson and Snowshoe Charlie. Right now, the Porpoise is at Skagway, Alaska, and she's about ready to put out to sea after being made ready for the expedition into the cold, cold North Country. Let's get out on the dock and go aboard, or we'll have to swim after her. And believe me, that Alaska water is cold.
1: Boy, oh boy, those steel plates look like we ought to be able to bash our way through the ice pretty good. Don't you think so, Ollie?
2: Yeah, they should do a fine job, all right. But that ice can get pretty tough.
1: Will it be frozen solid?
2: Oh, no, not at this time of the year. But we have to watch out for traveling ice packs. Say, here comes Sam and Cynthia. I think we'll get underway pretty quick. I better get things ready.
3: I want to wish you Godspeed, Sam.
4: Thanks, Einar.
5: Why does everyone always bring God into the picture? Finding Uncle Moses is up to Sam, not God.
4: I don't agree, Cynthia.
5: Well, that's not a new idea with you.
4: At the first opportunity, I'll discuss this with you. But right now, we've got to get the Porpoise underway. Mr. Olson?
6: Aye.
4: Stand by to cast off the lines and put to sea.
6: Aye, aye.
4: Buddy, stand by number one line.
7: Aye, aye.
8: Don't forget to keep me informed as you go along.
4: Right. Let's get aboard, Cynthia. Goodbye, Einar.
8: Goodbye. And watch yourselves. One mistake is all it might take to make it your last.

0: aren't moving very fast, are we, Ole?
1: Half slow ahead. We're taking it real easy in this soup. And I mean soup.
2: There's another ship out there.
1: We don't have to worry about him. He's moving parallel to us.
3: Is it necessary to have that wailing banshee going all the time?
1: What would you suggest we use as a fog warning?
3: Well, is it necessary to use anything?
1: No, I guess not, as long as you don't mind having another ship cut you in half.
3: Oh, can't you use a horn like the others do?
1: Sure, but the siren's more easily heard and penetrates farther. Sure, it's nerve-wracking to listen to it blast away hour after hour. But I'd rather listen to that than the sound of the porpoise being split in two after a collision.
4: Say, the storm's dying out.
5: You're right, Uncle Moses.
4: Where'd you get the uncle stuff?
5: Not so much think you have relatives. I call you uncle, so it's different from Moses in Old Testament.
6: Well, where'd you hear about the Bible?
5: Same place I learned speak English. Missionary school.
6: Oh, well, I never thought much about where you learned English.
4: You're right about my being an uncle, Atomic. I've got a niece that's as spoiled as a 6-month-old banana. Say, when are we going to get out of here and start back to camp?
5: In morning, then snow have crushed hard enough to walk on. Now, snow too soft, too deep.
4: Good. I'm anxious to get back to the river and go through that cave into the hidden valley and find the lost mine.

0: your body.
1: Phew, this sure is a thick fog. Can't even see the end of my eyelashes.
0: You're right, young fella.
2: This is no good at all.
0: You said it, Skipper. I think we ought to drift a while with the current so we can hear what's out in front of us before we have a nasty crack-up.
2: I was thinking the same thing. Cut the engine and we'll drift.
0: Aye, aye.
1: Boy, the silence is so loud, it's driving me crazy.
0: I know what you mean. Shh.

0: Why doesn't somebody talk or make noise? All they do is listen. And I can't even see them.
1: Shh!
0: Don't shush me. If I want to talk, I'll talk.
1: They're trying to listen for sound.
0: Sound? I wish there were some. What's so important about listening for sound?
1: So we don't have a collision.

0: I'm sorry.
1: Well, now you have to apologize for coughing on this boat.
2: Cynthia, will you be quiet?
3: Listen.
4: What do you hear?
3: Breakers.
2: You're right. We're approaching land.
0: Oh, boy! Well.
2: Start the diesel, Ollie. We'll try to find an opening in this fog close to shore.
0: There's a break in the fog. Over there.
3: It sure is. Just what we've been waiting for.
2: Ollie, go forward with a sounding line. I'll hold the porpoise here until you can make a sounding.
5: Aye, aye. Mark four,
2: aye. Everybody, grab a hold of something. We're going in, but I don't know how far. We might run aground or have to reverse speed.
5: Mark three, aye. Mark ten.
2: I dropped the anchor.
6: Where do you suppose we are?
2: I don't have the slightest idea. The fog spoiled any chance of reckoning our course. That is, since we drifted.
1: And just why did we drift, Mr. Stone?
2: For safety reasons, Miss Henderson.
1: You realize, of course, that we're losing valuable time.
2: Which do you prefer to sacrifice, a little time or your life?
5: What now, Skipper?
2: We're all going ashore and camp for the night.
1: You'll not get me to camp there for the night! I'm staying here where it's safe.
2: Suit yourself. It'll be much safer on shore in case another ship comes suddenly out of the fog and crashes into the porpoise. There'll be no time for warning. The fog bank is not 50 feet from us.
1: I'll stay on the schooner where it's dry and safe. I don't want some creature pouncing on me while I sleep.
2: Ollie, prepare to go to shore. Buddy, give me a hand on getting the camping gear in the small boat. And Hazel and Nancy, how about some grub?

0: I'll stand watch until 2 o'clock. The rest of you turn in.
1: Marie, I'm for that. Good night.
2: Likewise, the same to y'all.
3: Good night.
0: Good night, everybody.
1: Good night, Sam.
3: Good night,
1: all.
4: I wonder how Cynthia likes that.
0: Yeah, that ship isn't probably more than a quarter of a mile out, although they're probably using radar.
4: Yeah, but she doesn't know that.
0: That's right.
5: Sam! Sam! Sam, do you hear me?
6: How can I help it? What do you want? It wasn't the rowboat, young lady.
5: Take me ashore, please.
6: You aren't afraid, are you?
5: Sam Stone, don't you dare talk to me like that. Please, take me ashore.
0: What's the matter with you?
4: Oh, nothing. Please take me ashore. She's being awfully sweet.
0: You people are supposed to be sleeping.
2: Yes, sir. Aye, aye.
0: Only stand guard while I go out and get little Miss Muffet.

0: Say, this is just like homecoming week at college.
1: Well, you said it, boss. And I can say that I'm glad to see all in the Tummock's friends.
2: Many times the Tummock get through blizzard, but each time my people worry.
0: I can understand that. Suppose one of those howling whiteouts caught a fellow where there isn't any shelter. Why, they wouldn't find him till the spring thaw.
2: You're right.
0: Well, we'd better pack up and get started back to the Hidden Valley as soon as we can.
1: Yeah, you said it. Time's not standing still.
0: The Tummock, how'd you like to go back with us and search for the lost mine?
2: You won't be bothered with tired old man like the Tummock?
1: Oh, fiddlesticks, the Tummock. You're no bother at all.
2: I old, not fast, not strong like young man. Now, Tummock, slow you down.
0: Oh, you have a right to go along. This is your secret.
1: Well, I guess they don't like the idea.
2: Listen to old one, my people. Many years I dream dreams of young men. This my chance make dream come true. If not Tummock die here from sitting still, or out there from hunting, what difference? Not Tummock, not like die from sitting still.
0: Oh, he won't die at all. We took care of him the first trip, and we'll take good care of him this time. I'll make sure that Charlie's with the old gentleman all the time. That's a promise. And don't forget, this time we take the big rifle.
2: They say yes now. Not Tummock glad. You give old one new strength.
0: Oh, that's fine. Let's get packed up and start for the lost mine.

0: I'm not going to sleep a wink with those savage beasts prowling around.
1: You're foolish if you don't. As long as we keep the fire going strong, they won't bother us.
2: Oh, boy, that was a good catnip. Where do you think we are?
1: I've been thinking it over and checking the chart. I feel pretty sure we're on Kodiak Island.
0: But this is where those awful brown bears are. I've heard Uncle Moses talk about them.
2: Relax, Cynthia. Sam can shoot the eye out of a snake at 1,000 yards.
0: You're a big help. Suppose Sam should miss for once in his life.
3: Brr, I wish I could be as cool as Sam and Ole are, knowing that the big brown Kodiak bears are walking around loose. And Uncle Moses and the boys are starting for the Hidden Valley for real this time. Talk about jumping from the frying pan into the fire. We'll see you next week for more adventures with Sailor Sam!

0: Hi there. We've been waiting for you. We're going to have fun and learn something, too, because it's time for Fables of Faith. Here are your friends, Uncle Van, Christy, and Bud.
1: Do you know what it means to work? Christy, what does it mean to work?
2: You do something that tells you that needs to be done.
1: And something that someone tells you to do. But the main thing is you do it and not just think about it.
2: Yeah.
1: What if I told Bud to go down and clean up the playroom and he said, okay, Dad, I'll do it because it sure needs to be done. And I'll take care of it right away because I sure don't like to see a messy playroom. And he gives me all of these things and then he goes downstairs and I come down in a little while and the playroom's not cleaned up yet. Now, I say, Bud, I told you to clean that playroom up. And Bud says, well, I was going to clean the playroom up, and it really needs to be cleaned up, and you know, no house ought to be with a dirty playroom, because that doesn't give us a good area to play in, and there's so much that needs to be done. Now, he's just talking and not doing anything. And our Christianity is the same way. What if God says, Christy, you should love your brothers and sisters? And when you read that and you know God says that and you say, well, I know I should love my brothers and sisters because if I love my brothers and sisters, then everyone gets along a lot better. And then you turn right around and start fussing. Is that?
2: Yeah, because you want the biggest thing. But Gwynnie always said, that Gwynnie always gets the special spoon.
1: Okay, then you're being selfish and you're not really showing love. And you know, in the book of James, which is in the New Testament, James tells us that faith without works is dead. Now, another way of saying this is found in the first chapter, in the 22nd and 23rd verses. Be ye doers of the word, and not hearers only, deceiving your own selves. For if any be a hearer of the word, and not a doer, he is like unto a man beholding his natural face in a glass. For he beholdeth himself, and goeth his way, and straightway forgetteth what manner of man he was. Now we'll talk about this verse in a minute, but let's see if our friends on Fables can show us a little bit about what it means to work and not just talk.
3: And now, fellow members of the Unity Club, our first order of business concerns the procedure which we must follow in order to remove the giant boulder which presently hinders our travel upon the main route into and out of the forest.
4: I think we should try to get the big rock off the road myself.
3: Please, Mr. Vice President, that's exactly what I said.
4: Vice President? I'm the president. You're the vice president.
3: All right, Bruce, if you insist on that title. But you really should let me get on with the meeting. This is serious business.
5: Phil is right, Bruce. We can't spend our time arguing when we've got business ahead of us.
4: Okay, but just remember who's president.
3: Yes, yes, yes, Bruce. I'm sure you won't let us forget. As I was saying, we do have a problem which confronts us. Now, I have some suggestions to make as to how we should handle the problem.
6: Mr. President, would you please explain the problem?
3: Well,
4: the problem
3: you see
4: is that...
3: Wait.
6: I'll say that again. Phil, would you explain the problem to us?
7: Yeah, tell us what's wrong.
3: Yes, certainly. You see,
4: I
3: the problem...
4: I could explain it as well as he could.
6: We know you could, Bruce, but couldn't you just let Phil do it this time, and we'll let you do it next?
4: Well, it's not fair. I'm the president.
3: All right, Bruce. You explain it.
4: Not on your life. I'm not supposed to do all of the work.
3: Then what are you arguing about?
4: I just want you to remember who's president, that's all.
6: Bruce, we all know who the president is. Now, will you either explain the problem or let Philip do it?
4: Phil can do it.
3: Thank you, Mr. President.
4: But he doesn't know everything. I helped form this club, too, you know.
5: And at present, you're helping to deform it. Now, will you please zip the lip so we can get on with the business at hand?
4: If that's the way you want to be, just don't ask me for any more advice.
3: Well, I don't know how we'll survive without it, but we shall try to endure the loss. Now, as I was saying, the problem confronting us at present concerns the removal of the giant boulder blocking the road to the forest. Now, this is not like the ones which confronted us before. It's bigger, much bigger.
7: Well, all we need to do is...
6: Hush, Bo, we have to understand the problem first.
7: But I know what the problem is.
3: My dear fellow, if you wish to run the meeting, you're perfectly welcome to take the floor.
7: What would I do with the floor?
6: Oh, no, Bo, he means... Oh, just let Phil do the talking. He knows what he's talking about.
3: Thank you, Squinty. Now, our consulting expert, Mr. McKelvey Mutt, has thoroughly analyzed the problem and has the following report to make. Mr. Mutt, do you wish to make your report at this time?
5: Sure, lad. As I see it, we've got an obstruction in the form of a...
7: I thought it was a stone.
5: True, lad, that's what I said.
7: But you just said it
6: was... Oh, hush, Bo, you'll never understand the problem if you keep interrupting.
7: I don't understand as much now as I did when we started, so I might as well interrupt.
5: Bo, if you insist on disrupting the meeting...
7: But I only...
3: Gentlemen, we must get on with the meeting. Proceed, Mr. Mutt.
5: Upon investigation, I conclude that this stone is definitely blocking the road, as no one is able to get over it, under it, around it, or through it. Therefore, I conclude that measures must be taken to remedy the situation.
3: Very good report, McKelvey. Does anyone wish to discuss the findings of Mr. Mutt's report?
7: Yeah. Why don't we just go out and...
3: Mr. Bear, you must be recognized by the chair before you speak.
7: Hey, what kind of a meeting is this? First you want me to take the floor, then I have to be recognized by a chair. I don't understand.
6: Oh, hush, Bo, you're interrupting the meeting again.
7: Well, if all they do is confuse us, they ought to be interrupted.
3: Bo, if you don't see any point in this meeting, why don't you just absent yourself?
7: I don't want to do that, but I do think I'll leave. You guys talk too much and don't say anything. See you later when the meeting's over.
3: Obviously, our dear brother Bear doesn't realize the value of discussion and argumentation. Shall we proceed with the meeting?
6: I think we've pretty well gotten the problem in mind. There's a big boulder in the road, and we've got to get it out of the way, right?
3: That's correct, Squinty.
6: How?
3: Well, Mr. Mutt, our authority, has several solutions in mind. Would you care to elucidate, Mr. Mutt?
5: As I see it, we've got several alternatives. As Squinty suggested, we could move it, which of course is a simple solution, but is of course impossible owing to the size of the problem.
3: A sound observation, Mr. Mutt.
5: I might suggest that we do one of three things. One, build a bridge over it. Two, dig a tunnel under it. Or three, build a road around it.
3: Mr. Mutt, you've done a superb job in making your report. Now we fully understand the problem and have a solution and three alternatives. The time has come to vote. What is your pleasure?
7: Say, fellow.
3: Bo, please. We're having a vote.
7: About what?
5: We're considering my alternatives concerning the problem of the boulder.
7: Yeah, but I've taken...
6: Please, Bo, we've got to get this taken care of.
4: Yeah, Bo, things are going slow enough without your interruptions. I want to get home and get some rest.
7: Yeah, but fellows...
3: Bo, we must insist that you leave us and let us continue our voting. There's nothing that you could possibly have to say that could be more important than our voting.
7: Well, okay, but I'd like to see you when you're finished.
5: Okay, Bo. Now will you let us finish our voting?
7: Sure. See you later.
5: Now that the disruptions are out of the way, I'd like to suggest that the chair, in all fairness, not take my word for it. Why don't we go see for ourselves and then decide?
3: An excellent suggestion, Mr. Mutt. We'll adjourn to the origin of the problem, investigate it for ourselves, and then we'll vote. Shall we adjourn? Well, here we are at the... I say, what happened to that silly old rock?
5: There it is, over in that patch of trees. Now, how did it get there?
4: Bo moved it.
6: Hey, I thought I heard Old Owl. Did you guys hear him?
3: I think it came from on top of the rock over there. Well, let's go see.
4: Yes, I said Bo moved it.
3: But how? When? Where?
5: We had everything planned out as to what we were going to do.
3: Yes, we were about to investigate the situation in order to have a more intelligent vote.
4: That's the reason I don't attend your meetings. Too much talking and not enough doing. Bo got tired of it, too. He said he wanted to come and see the problem while he was still sure what it was.
3: What do you mean, old fellow?
4: He says the more you talked, the less he knew. So while you were talking, he came out here, saw the stone, and moved it.
5: But how did he do it?
4: Well, that's not important, McKelvey. The important thing is that he moved it. And while you're at it, let this be a lesson to you.
3: A lesson?
4: Yes. When you've got a problem, you've got to move more than your mouth if you expect to find a solution.
1: What did McKelvey say was the solution? Do you remember what he suggested? He had all kinds of suggestions. What did he suggest, Christy?
2: Either we could dig a tunnel under it, or make a bridge over it, or make a tunnel in it, or make a road on the sides of it.
1: Now, did all of these things do any good?
2: No.
1: And what happened while they were just talking?
2: Bo moved the
1: Bo just went out and moved it, didn't he? You know, we can do the same thing in trying to show God that we love him, and we can talk so much about, well, just like I told you about cleaning the room up. You can see the things that need to be done, but if you don't do them, they don't get done, do they? So is it important to do what God tells you to do? Is this important?
2: Yes.
1: If God tells you to love your neighbor, is that something you should do, or should you talk about it?
2: We should love our neighbor.
1: And what about if God says, obey your mother and father?
2: You should do it.
1: You should do it? Or should you just think, well, that's a pretty good idea because our mother and father gives us food and gives us clothes and keeps us warm and takes us places and makes sure we get off to school in the morning and things like this. But if you don't obey them, you're not obeying God. Now remember what James says. In the book of James, in the first chapter, in the 22nd, 23rd, and 24th verse, you have to be a doer of the word and not just a hearer only. It's not good enough just to hear what God says, but you have to do it also.
0: We sure are glad you were with us today, and we hope you had a good time with Uncle Van, Christy, Bud, and all our forest friends. Why don't you plan to be here with us next week for more Fables of Faith? Bye for now.
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1: You're listening to Brinkman Adventures, and this is part two of She Is Mine. The Brinkmans are at a missions convention in Nashville. Hope and Charlie have made a new friend, Stephanie Fast. Stephanie is telling them the story of a young, abandoned girl, half American, half Korean, named Yoon Myung.
2: So you're saying nobody wanted Yoon around because her father was an American?
3: The American army had just fought a war in Korea, and they weren't very popular with everybody. Thousands of people lost their homes or had family members hurt or killed.
2: Okay, I want to know what happened next. Yoon got grabbed in a village, and they were planning to kill her.
3: Yes, some of them did want to kill her. There were some people who tried to save her, but they were outnumbered. The villagers dragged her to a nearby pond where there was a water wheel. As much as Yoon Myung yelled, nobody stepped forward to help. The villagers tied her to the wheel, which carried her into the air and then dragged her under the surface of the water. She came up from under the water just to have it all happen over and over again. Every revolution of the wheel caused more pain, scraping her skin against the rocky bottom. Gravel filled her nose and her mouth until she could not open them.
4: No!
5: I'm not going to hurt you, little girl. I've sent him away. It's okay. I am going to untie you.
3: Yoon Myung couldn't see the stranger because of the dirt in her eyes. But she knew he was different.
4: Your hands are so soft.
5: Shh, shh, shh. Sit still. Let me clean your wounds. Little girl, you hear me? Are you okay?
4: Uh-huh.
5: Little girl, these people want to hurt you. But listen to me. You must live. Live, little girl. You must live.
4: Where are you going? I can barely see you. Won't you?
3: It was almost a miracle. But Yoon Myung felt strong enough to get to her feet. When she cleared her eyes, she saw.
4: Gone. He's gone.
3: That night, as Yoon Myung hid in the fields outside the village, the words of her rescuer echoed in her ears.
5: Live, little girl. You must live.
4: That is what I must do. I will live.
3: It was summer again. Yoon Myung had survived nearly four seasons since her mama had put her on that train and said goodbye. But that survival had come at a price. She was emaciated. Her bones showed through her skin, and lice flourished in her matted hair. Her dirty skin was covered in boils, red, swollen areas that were painful to touch. Yoon Myung had become a wild child, with an air of defiance and nervousness, always on guard for danger. If her mother had passed her on the streets, she might not have recognized her own daughter.
6: Psst! Watch that dirty little girl over there.
7: Who is she?
6: Just a dirty pookie. She may try to steal food from our table.
8: She does. We'll teach her a lesson she won't forget.
9: She's looking at the melons.
8: I'm going to turn my back so I'm not looking at her. If she takes one, touch your nose like this, and I will grab her.
6: She's getting closer.
9: She's right.
8: Shh! What I said.
9: Sorry.
6: Pay attention.
8: Almost. Now! Got you! You little to
4: eat. Let me go!
8: What do you think you're doing? You don't have money to pay for that melon.
4: I was just holding
10: you
4: it.
10: You were steering
4: let
10: it.
4: Let me drop it. Let me go. Let me go. I hate you.
8: Oh, you hate me, do you? Oh, Toogie, you will make me cry. I'll show you what happens to little Toogies who spit in my face. You!
9: Yes, sir?
8: Go fetch a stick. I want to show you what we do to TV dogs.
9: I have one here.
8: Get her with it.
7: make it hurt.
4: Ouch!
7: You children!
4: Stop it!
7: My boss takes and punish her.
4: Stop it! You're hurting me!
7: We do to little Toogies.
10: On her still!
7: Again!
4: Take this!
7: Take this!
4: Let me go!
10: You let her go.
7: Hope she learned her lesson.
10: Don't come back!
6: She took the melon with her.
7: Worth the price of a melon. Dirty Toogie.
3: Yun Myung healed from her wounds and continued on her walk. By now she had wandered so far from the railroad tracks that she had no idea where she was going. One day, after the summer had changed to cooler autumn, she found herself outside an American military base.
4: These people look so different. Why don't they look like everyone else? They look like...
3: She remembered a day, many years ago now, when she was walking with her mother, Soo Ki.
4: Mama, who are those men who just passed us? Why did you stop walking?
11: I'm sorry, I was just thinking.
4: What were you thinking about?
11: I was thinking about your dad.
4: My daddy? Where is my daddy?
11: Your daddy is like one of those soldiers.
4: A soldier? Where is my daddy?
11: He is very far away. He had to go back to his home in America. His family needed him there.
4: But why? Why,
11: he
4: mommy?
11: Just had to.
4: But is he coming back?
11: No, he's not. But you don't need to be afraid. I am right here with you.
12: I can't believe the number of kids have come begging.
13: After the last 10 years, I can't believe there are this many Korean people still alive sometimes. The war did so much damage.
12: Look at this girl. The one coming this way.
13: So dirty.
12: Look at her hair, though. It looks curly. Like
13: her dad may have been an American.
12: Yeah.
4: Hello.
12: Hello, wee one. What's your name?
4: Abyokji.
12: What did she say?
13: She asked if you were her daddy.
12: Oh, no, little girl. I'm not.
13: Would you like something to eat?
4: Eat?
13: Yes, something to eat.
12: What are you doing? You don't have any food.
13: I have a piece of gum.
12: She ain't gonna know what to do with that. She's so hungry, she'll probably swallow it.
13: So let's show her.
12: I don't chew gum.
13: Now you're gonna chew this one. Here, little girl. But watch us.
12: Just chew it. Don't swallow it.
4: Chew.
12: Exactly.
13: Okay, we've created a monster. If my mom heard us chewing gum like this, she'd hit me with her shoe.
12: Overly sensitive?
13: You have no idea.
12: Oh man, we gotta go. So long, wee one.
13: Goodbye, little girl. Remember, just chew.
4: Chew.
3: Yoon watched as the soldiers ran back into their camp. She knew they had given her a nice treat, but she was sad that she hadn't found her daddy. She chewed the stick of gum for several days until it finally dissolved in her mouth. The next winter came and went, and Yoon spent most of it in a foxhole, covered in grass shoots and mud.
4: Why am I so itchy?
3: She pulled her clothes off to find herself covered in boils and lice.
4: Oh, it feels like I am on fire. I need to wash in water. The well in the village. I hope nobody is there.
3: She was in luck. There were only a few children at the well.
14: What is this?
15: What's wrong with you?
16: Aren't you wearing clothes?
15: Leave me alone, you babos! Who's she calling a pig?
4: No, it feels so good.
15: What is she doing? Get out drinking water. Get her out of here.
7: They've got the little daisy.
15: You throw her in the abandoned well.
7: You want to sit in the well? We have another well you can sit in.
15: Let me go. Throw her in. Let her die in the hole. Get her out of our village.
4: No,
15: the Toogie. No.
7: Enjoy this hole.
4: Ow. Help. Help. Somebody please help me. Somebody.
3: Yun Myung found a rock sticking out from the side of the well that she could hold on to. Nearby, the rotting carcass of an animal floated and stunk.
4: Please!
3: It felt like many days later, but finally the sun went down, and the village quieted for the night.
4: Help me! Help me!
16: Little girl, are you alive?
4: What? Yes,
16: I will drop a bucket down to you, and you can crawl in.

0: I made it.
1: It is very important that you live. Do you hear me? You must live.
0: What did you say?
1: Do not let the farmers find you. Here are some clothes for you.
0: Thank you.
1: You must be gone by the time the sun comes up. Remember, little girl, you must live.
0: Another person said that to me too. Do you know?
1: You must live.
2: Yunmyung heard those words echoing in her head.
1: You must live.
2: They carried her along for months as she continued on her journey. Eventually, she found herself in the larger city of Taejang.
0: So many people. Maybe someone will help me here.
2: What she found out is that people in cities were not different from people in the country. But there were some who would finally accept her.
3: You are new here, aren't you?
0: Yes.
3: You have a place to live?
0: No.
3: Come with us. I'm the older brother of our group. They call me Opa. Come on, we can help take care of you.
2: Yun was excited to join the group, but soon found she was not much better than being alone. The kids still had to steal food and clothes, and they weren't living any nicer than she was in the country. The girls did all the work for the boys, cleaning, stealing, doing some wash in the river. One night, several of them were sitting around a roaring fire.
0: Hey, boy, are you all right? Is he all right? He looks like he's going to fall over.
2: The boy didn't answer her at all, but just stared through glazed eyes.
0: Why don't you sit down? Why don't you... Help him! He fell into the fire!
4: Someone help him!
0: But help him! Is he okay?
3: We'll take care of him, girl. Don't worry about it. Take him to the river!
2: You never saw the boy again. But she knew from that day on that she wanted more than just companions. She wanted a family. And she didn't realize how soon she would need one. Several days later, she was sitting with her companions around the same fire.
3: What is that smell?
5: Coming from over there.
3: It's you, girl.
0: Me?
3: Yeah, you stink. It's worse than stinky fish.
0: I'm sorry. I don't mean to.
3: You go sit over there. We don't want you by the fire.
0: But...
3: Go! Just go!
0: Okay. I'm sorry.
6: What can we do?
3: What do you think we should do?
6: Tie her hands and throw her into the river.
3: I won't kill her. And neither will you. This is where she got sick. So, we need to leave this place. We'll find another place to live.
6: But we can't take her with us.
3: No, we won't take her with us.
0: Where'd everybody go? Is it because... Oh, I smell. I feel horrible. What's wrong with me?
2: She wandered out of the building and onto the streets of the city.
0: Oh, where can I go? I don't know anyone. Can hardly stand. First, my mother left me. Now my friends, and I'm alone. I feel... I can't see very much. I'll sit down. Nobody will find me here.
2: When Yunmyung woke up, she felt better. But she was in a strange hospital. Several days later, one of the nurses brought her to an orphanage where she met Halmuni, which means grandmother in Korean.
7: You say you found her in a trash heap?
8: Near one of the bombed-out buildings. I wanted to pass without stopping, but something or someone told me to look closer. I did. There she was. I had to chase rats away from her, and if I am honest with you, I must admit, I didn't want to help. I tried to walk away, but it was like my feet were in concrete. I couldn't leave.
7: Very strange.
8: I heard a voice speak to me in Swedish. As clearly as I hear you right now.
7: A voice? What did it say?
8: It said, "She is mine."
7: She is mine?
8: There was nobody else there. But I know I heard that voice.
7: I've never heard of anything like this before.
8: Did she tell you her name?
7: She could not remember her name. I have given her a new name. Mi-Yun.
8: Mi-Yun. What does it mean?
7: Beautiful dawn.
4: Wait a second. We know her name was Yun Myung. Why didn't she tell the lady that was her name?
2: Actually, that is a name I made up to tell you this story. Yun Myung means destiny. I thought that would be a nice name for this young girl.
9: So is this not a true story?
2: Oh yes, it's all true. The only thing we don't know is the name she was born with. But even that isn't so bad. Now she's named Mi-Yun.
9: Beautiful dawn. That's a cool name.
2: She thought so too. And life in the orphanage had advantages over living on the streets. She didn't have to steal food, and she had a place to sleep along with several other girls. She had many chores, including taking care of the younger children, but eventually, she was old enough to start school.
4: Wow, sounds like her life completely changed.
2: It did, but not as much as it soon would. All the time Mi-Yun had walked on her own and all the time she spent with the other kids on the streets, she was looking for a family.
9: So what happened?
2: I'll tell you, but first, we have to change gears a bit. Some other people are going to come into our story. An American couple, David and Judy Merwin.
10: Missionaries. They were serving in South Korea.
2: One day, they found themselves in Halmoni's orphanage, sitting in her office.
7: I think you'll find that we have a broad selection of children to choose from in our orphanage. I'll get them organized and you can come take a look at them.
11: Oh, thank you.
12: I don't want you to get your hopes up, Judy. With all the orphanages we've been to and still haven't found the right child.
11: Me? Oh, I'm more worried about you, David. I'm almost ready to take any child.
12: Maybe I'm too particular. Just didn't feel peace about any of the other children.
11: Look, don't tell them you want a boy right away. In fact, maybe you shouldn't mention it.
12: I won't. We'll just have to see if we find a child we can name Stephen.
2: David and Judy Merwin took their time to look at each of the babies. They both held the babies and gently rocked them.
0: They need to be careful. They are so big, they'll crush the babies.
11: Oh, they're all so sweet.
12: Yes, they are.
2: Mi-Yun had never seen anyone as big as the Merwins. They reminded her of Goliath, the giant that the shepherd boy David killed in the Bible, a lesson she'd learned at the orphanage. She watched them closely and could see that something was wrong with the man.
0: Why is the man crying?
2: They looked like they were ready to leave when Mr. Merwin turned and looked right at her.
0: Am I in trouble?
2: The man approached her, and Mi-Yun instinctively looked down at the ground.
12: It's okay, honey. You don't need to look down.
0: Why is he touching my face? And why is he crying? He makes me feel safe. I hope he doesn't take his hand away.
2: But years of self-preservation had taught Mi-Yun not to trust such feelings. She reacted in the only way she knew.
11: David!
7: Mi-Yun! Why would you spit on our guests?
12: It's okay. It's okay, little girl. I think it's time to go.
7: I'm so sorry for what Mi-Yun has done.
12: Don't punish her for that. I'm sure she had no idea why I was getting so close to her. She was probably scared.
11: We'll be in touch. Thank you.
2: Mi-Yun couldn't believe that Mr. Goliath, as she called him, didn't slap her, or that Halmoni didn't give her many lashes for what she did. But neither Mi-Yun or Halmoni knew the conversation that was taking place as the Merwins walked away from the orphanage.
11: So, David, what did you think?
12: I could take any one of them home. Every one of them needs us, but there are so many.
11: Anyone you were particularly drawn to? Any Stephen?
12: There was one.
11: A Stephen?
12: No. I didn't find Stephen.
11: The little girl? The one that spat on you? Is she the one?
12: Yeah.
2: The next day, while the children were playing, Mi-Yun was staying out of the way. She knew what she'd done was wrong, and she didn't want to make any more mistakes.
7: Mi-Yun, come with me.
0: Oh, no.
7: Mi-Yun, come in and say hello to the Marwins. They have a gift for you.
0: A gift?
11: We brought you some clothes to wear.
12: A new dress and some shoes.
2: Mrs. Merwin brought Mi-Yun into another room and dressed her in a beautiful polka dot dress with pink ribbons over the shoulders. They returned to Halmoni's office to show David.
0: Are you going to take me away? Am I going to be your servant?
11: Our servant? No. You're going to live in our home as our daughter.
12: I'd like you to call me Daddy. And you can call Judy, my wife.
11: You can call me Mama.
0: Mama? My mama put me on a train and sent me away. I am a Tuki. I am a child of dust and nothing.
12: Oh, you are not nothing. You'll have a name. You'll have our name. Merwin.
0: Mi-Yun. Merwin?
12: Actually, we have a new name for you.
11: Halmoni told us they'd given you the name Mi-Yun. And it's a lovely name.
12: But we'd like to call you Stephanie, if that's okay.
0: Stephanie?
12: It means crowned one.
0: Stephanie Merwin. I like it.
11: Me too.
12: So do I. So, do you want to be adopted by us, Stephanie?
4: Hold it one second. Stephanie? Aren't you Stephanie?
9: You just figured that out, Charlie.
4: Well, Hope, we all can't be croissants.
9: You mean savants?
4: You know what I mean.
10: Yes, Charlie. Stephanie was telling us her own story. That's what happened to her when she was very young.
2: And what happened to me has happened to thousands, probably millions of children all over the world. My story ends happier than most.
9: Why do you say that?
2: When I think back as far as I can remember, I had no name. I had no family. Now I've been adopted by a great family and I have two names, Mi-Yun and Stephanie. And I've been adopted twice.
4: Huh?
2: My parents taught me about Jesus and how he came to this world so that we could be children of God.
10: Charlie, what were those verses you learned last Christmas?
4: Oh boy. Okay, it was Galatians 4:4-7. But when the fullness of time came, God sent forth his son, born of a woman, born under the law, so that he might redeem those who were under the law, that we might receive the adoption as sons. Because you are sons, God has sent forth the spirit of his son into our hearts, crying, Abba, Father. Therefore, you are no longer a slave, but a son. And if a son, then an heir through God.
2: That's great, Charlie. And it actually nails it. I was adopted by my parents, and then I was adopted by God.
9: I've never thought of it quite like that.
2: There are millions of kids out there who are living rough or living in orphanages who need to know the love of God, but also the love of a parent. And that's what my ministry is all about.
9: And that's who all of these pictures of kids are?
2: Those are children just like me, looking for a family, looking for a place to belong.

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1: My doctor told me I have cancer, and we have to make some really hard decisions. What if we choose wrong?
2: You know, you don't have to make those decisions all alone. You can ask Jesus for help. Are you facing a really tough decision right now? My name is Zach, and this is Keys for Kids. Maybe your tough decision is not as serious as cancer, but perhaps your parents asked what you think about moving to a new city or going to a new school. That kind of choice can make a big difference in your life, and knowing what's best is really hard. You're not alone, though. You can ask Jesus for help in making those decisions. He knows everything, including what the best choice is, and he's willing to guide you through it. Romans 8:28 says, "We know that all things work together for the good of those who love God." Our story for today is entitled, "Thrown by the Waves." Mina sat on the beach watching the waves crash into the shore. It was a windy day, and the waves were huge. Mina had a lot on her mind, and watching the water calmed her. Mom came and sat next to her. After a while of sitting in silence, Mom finally asked, "How are you doing?" "I'm just so scared of making the wrong decision," Mina said as she fought back tears. Mina and her mom had just come from the doctor who had told them Mina's test showed that she had cancer, and he had given them different options for treating it. Mom put her arm around Mina. "Well, this is a huge decision, but we need to pray that God will give us wisdom and guide us in making the right choice." "But, Mom, all the treatment options could make me even sicker. How can we be sure God will help us make the right decision?" The two sat in silence for a little while, watching the water. They watched as a big stick was thrown from one wave to another. Then a big wave heaved the piece of wood onto the shore, and it finally became still. "Mina, we are definitely going through a struggle right now," Mom said. "We can either let our emotions get the best of us and throw us around like the waves did that stick, or we can trust God to see us through this. It's not going to be easy, but we have to remember that Jesus will be with us as we make these tough decisions, and he's put doctors and other people in our lives who can help us in making wise choices. That doesn't mean everything will go the way we want it to, but we need to remember that God is in control and will work everything out for good no matter what decision we make. Jesus saved us, and he'll always be with us no matter what happens. It may be scary, but we can trust him." Mina watched the water for a long time, thinking about what her mom had said. Then she said a silent prayer, asking God for wisdom and guidance as she and her family made the choices they needed to make. Well, how about you? Are you going through a hard time right now? Do you have some tough decisions to make? Perhaps you're dealing with something difficult in your family, at school, or with your health. No matter what it is, remember that Jesus saved you and will work everything out for good, even if things don't go the way you hoped. Trust him to be with you and guide you in whatever it is you're facing. Our key verse once again, Romans 8:28.
3: "We know that all things work together for the good of those who love God."
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1: Hey, Zach, why is the dark scary, even when we believe in God?
2: 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Just because you believe in God doesn't mean you won't be afraid sometimes. But you don't have to let fear take over. For example, next time you're in the dark, remember that God can help you. In 1 John 1:5, it says, "God is light. In him there is no darkness at all." It's okay to be a little afraid of the dark. Just remember that God will help you and be like your spiritual flashlight. 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

0: Hello there. It's nice to be with all of you again. I was just thinking the other day how I'd never expected to be sharing so many memories of my days as part of the Sugar Creek Gang. You know, when I first started telling the stories, I expected to share maybe 3 or 4, but it's way past number 10 now, and going on more to be like 20 or so. Can't say that I mind, though, because it brings the time all back for me. And because those times were so good, us growing up, as boys do, and growing in the Lord, as Christians do. Just looking back and all of that makes me thank the Lord for being born into a Christian home where Christ was put first in our lives, in everything we ever did, anything we ever went through. Well, we always look back to see how it affected our lives as Christians. And it's nice sharing those times with you, and nice to know you enjoy the moments we have together. And now I'll get back to the story. Poetry and I had been camping out in the backyard of my house when Dragonfly came by, all nervous and upset.
1: I left my dad's knife down at the creek today. If he finds it missing, I'm in big trouble. I wasn't supposed to take it.
0: Against my better judgment, which is always the way, at least at that time it seemed the case, Poetry and Dragonfly convinced me that I should go to the creek to help them find the missing knife. Dragonfly had dropped it, and it had fallen to the bottom of the creek. So, with flashlight in hand, we headed to the creek. We looked all around and couldn't find the knife. At least not until we found a watermelon sitting in the creek with its top open. The knife and a map was sitting inside the melon. Well, when Dragonfly found the knife, he wanted to leave right away. And I was all for following right behind him, since we weren't supposed to be out of our tent in the first place. But Poetry wanted to get a piece of watermelon, not even caring whose watermelon it was. We agreed to have him get a piece when we heard a movement in the bushes.
2: Uh-oh.
3: That sound again.
1: Do you think maybe it has something to do with the watermelon?
2: Look, this is Old Man Paddler's land. There's nobody here except Old Man Paddler, so it's probably his watermelon, which means he wouldn't mind if we took a bite.
3: What if it is an Old Man Paddler's watermelon?
2: It doesn't matter.
1: Look, if you don't go and cut your piece now, I'm taking my knife and going home.
3: Poetry.
2: What?
3: What if it's... Hey, come closer.
1: What are you guys talking about?
3: Shh, come here.
2: What?
1: Fellas?
3: Shh. What if it's the robber lady?
1: What robber lady?
3: Shh!
1: I'm going home. Give me my knife.
4: I will, as soon as I get my piece of watermelon!
5: Hey! Help!
4: Let me out of here!
5: It's the robber lady!

0: That's right.
1: You mean they're gonna be here for the whole week?
0: Mm-hmm.
2: In our swimming hole?
0: Mm-hmm.
2: But what did they attack us for?
3: 'Cause you were eating their watermelon, dum-dum.
2: I was taking a piece of watermelon that I thought was Mr. Paddler's.
4: You didn't care who it belonged to, Poetry. Do I really have a black eye, Mr. Paddler?
0: You sure do.
4: Oh, wait till Dad and Mom see it.
0: Well, there won't be any hiding it.
1: There must have been 20 of them.
0: No, I think there was only 5, but they all send their apologies.
4: You heard all the yelling way up to your cabin?
0: Right out of a deep sleep.
2: Their leaders seem nice.
0: Yeah, Miss Mitchell.
1: The girls. They got some mean right hooks in the Girl Scouts.
0: Oh, I don't really think they meant to hurt you.
2: I sure wouldn't want to be around if they did mean to hurt us.
0: They probably thought you was the robber.
4: All of us?
0: Well, it could be a gang of robbers, you know.
1: Yeah, we thought they were the robbers, remember?
0: Oh, you saw them?
4: There was a movement in the bushes.
2: And then whammo!
1: Yeah.
2: What are they here for, anyway?
0: Camping and hiking.
4: Of all places. Right near our swimming hole.
0: Well, they're only going to be here a week, and they're not all that bad.
2: They're girls.
0: Yeah, girls.
1: The woods is too dangerous for girls.
4: I got a feeling those girls can take care of themselves.
0: Oh, company.
2: It's awful late for company.
0: I'd figure all the yelling must have woke up the whole county. Miss Mitchell.
5: Saw the light. Thought you were still up.
0: We're all up. Come right on in. I'd like you to meet the boys.
5: Oh, well, I guess we've already met. Ooh, that eye looks bad.
4: It'll be okay.
5: Well, that must have been Kate. She's got a pretty mean fist.
0: That's Bill Collins.
4: Hello, Miss Mitchell.
0: And this is Roy Gilbert, but we call him Dragonfly.
1: Pleased to meet you.
5: The same.
0: And Leslie Thompson.
2: But they call me Poetry.
5: Hello, Poetry. The girls wanted me to come and apologize. They thought that you were...
2: The robber?
5: That's right.
2: Well, that's what we thought when we heard them moving around. We're really sorry. You see, we didn't know you were here.
5: Well, as I said, the girls are sorry, too. And they wanted me to invite you all to a cookout tomorrow night so they could get to know you. Now, that's if you'd like to. And let me tell you, boys, that's a pretty big thing for them. Boys aren't usually welcome at their campouts. It's strictly a girl's world.
1: Oh, we can understand that, because we don't like them around our swimming hole.
0: Dragonfly.
1: Girls aren't usually, but in this case, we'll make an exception.
5: Well, thank you.
0: I guess they're all that age.
5: Now, you'll still come to the cookout.
2: Oh, if there's food, we'll be there.
5: Oh, there'll be plenty of food. And, of course, you'll come, Mr. Paddler.
0: Oh, wouldn't miss it for the world.
5: Good. Well, I'd better be going.
0: Can you get back all right by yourself?
5: Oh, no problem at all. We're real outdoors people.
4: Aren't you afraid of the robber?
5: Oh, she's probably long gone.
2: I wish your girls had thought that.
5: Well, they did, until they heard you fellas. Well, I'll be going.
0: I'll get the door for you.
4: Good night, Miss Mitchell. It was nice meeting you.
5: Good night.
4: Oh, we gotta get going too, Mr. Paddler. If my folks wake up and find we're not in the tent, we're gonna have a lot of explaining to do.
2: What difference does it make? When they see your black eye in the morning, you're still gonna have a lot of explaining to do.
4: Wow, you're right. What time is it?
0: A little after midnight.
1: Oh, no, Dad's home.
2: Well, you've got the knife. Just put it in his fishing tackle when you sneak back in.
0: Sneak back in?
1: Sort of, Mr. Paddler.
0: You mean your folks don't know you're out? Any of you?
4: No, sir. They think Poetry and I are sleeping in the tent, and Dragonfly's supposed to be home.
1: In bed.
0: Well, what were you doing out near the creek?
1: Looking for my dad's knife. You see? Oh, wow. Am I going to be in big trouble?
0: You trying to tell me you weren't supposed to have the knife, and you lost it, so you were out looking for it?
2: And we found it.
0: And you wanted to try and put it back before your pa noticed.
1: Well, you know, that's... Yeah, that's it, Mr. Paddler. I know it's wrong, but...
0: But what?
1: Nothing. It's wrong.
0: Yeah, and what about you boys?
2: Us?
4: You mean me and Poetry?
0: And Bill?
4: We came to help Dragonfly find the knife.
0: Without telling your folks you were going to the creek?
4: Yes, sir.
0: Fellas, I don't want to preach to you, but even if you did get away with it so nobody knew, there'd be one person who would know. right?
2: You mean the Lord?
0: That's right.
2: Well, what are we going to do?
1: I gotta get home. My dad always comes in to say goodnight, and I'm not going to be there. He'll think I'm kidnapped or something.
0: Well, then you'd better get going. In fact, I think you'd all better get going. But even if you three aren't found out, you'd better be honest.
1: You're right, Mr. Padler. Even if I did fool Dad, the Lord would know.
4: We won't try to hide anything, Mr. Padler.
0: Well, I'm glad to hear that.
4: Well, guess we better get going.
2: Night, Mr. Padler.
0: Night.
1: Thanks, Mr. Padler. Guess we needed to hear that.
0: You take care walking now. You take care walking, you wonderful boys.

0: We were worried sick about you. I called everyone in the neighborhood, and then Mrs. Collins, and she said she hadn't seen you. And then she went out for a drink of water and noticed you fellas weren't in your tents. Why, we were fit to be tied.
1: I'm sorry, Mom.
0: And now the men are out there looking for you. And Mrs. Collins went to get the sheriff, because you know the telephone office is closed by midnight. Oh, boys, how could you have done it?
2: Oh, Mrs. Gilbert, we didn't mean to cause all this trouble.
3: Honest, we didn't.
1: I figured you were here at the Collins when I got home and nobody was there.
0: Well, I suppose I should be grateful you're back. Oh, but such a fright. Especially when we saw the tent all torn and tattered. The fire mess, like there'd been a fight.
2: What? The tent?
0: Oh, that's right. You didn't see it coming in the front.
3: The tent? It's ripped up?
0: Oh, that must be your mom coming, Bill.
2: Mom?
4: No, it's me.
2: Well, we're gonna get it now, fellas.
3: And your dad spanks hard.
1: Just so long as we don't miss the cookout.
4: Well, well, well.
3: Hi, Mr. Collins.
2: Oh, hi, Dad.
1: Mr. Collins.
5: Your dad's waiting for you outside, Dragonfly.
0: We'll go now. Thanks for everything, Ted.
5: Oh, no problem. Just get the boy to bed.
0: Say goodnight to Mr. Collins.
1: Good night, Mr. Collins. And I'm real sorry about everything.
5: All right, son.
0: Good night. Tell Linda to call me in the morning.
5: I will.
0: Come on, son.
2: Bye, Dragonfly.
3: Bye. And we hope everything works out.
5: Well.
2: We deserve a licking, Dad. And we're willing to take the punishment.
5: We'll get to that. We've got other problems now.
2: What's that?
5: Well, whoever destroyed your tent stole some eggs and a few chickens. And your watermelon.
2: My watermelon? Oh, Dad!
5: And there's no trace who did it. No trace at all.
6: I felt awful. My prized watermelon stolen? Must be an untruthful to our folks. The fight with the girls? It was one of those days that if you could, you'd erase and start all over. But those things can't be done. There we were, having to face the consequences and all the things that were going to happen next. Some good and some not so good. But right now, we're going to have to wait until next time to see what's unfolding in our Sugar Creek Mystery by Paul Hutchins. You'll be with me then, I know. Until that time, the Lord bless, and I'll be praying for you.
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1: The Department of Broadcasting of the Moody Bible Institute, in cooperation with Moody Press, presents Patricia M. St. John's Treasures of the Snow.

0: And now, Chapter 29 of Treasures of the Snow. So much had happened to the Berniers and Lucian in one day's time, it was difficult to comprehend. After years of believing that little Danny would be crippled for his entire life, Monsieur Gervais tells the family that there is a strong possibility that Danny's leg can be operated on, and the result will be total use of his limb. Preparations were made for Danny and Annette to journey with a doctor and remain with him until the operation was completed. Annette seemed to be having great anxieties about leaving. After she had visited with Lucian, she suddenly realized that this was her last evening at home for a long time. As the realization came, she found she had a sudden pain in her throat and her eyes were almost misty. She broke into a fast run and arrived almost breathless in the warmth of the front room. Annette burst into tears and ran straight into the old woman's arms.
1: Grandma.
2: Oh, dear, dear. Such tears on a day of such happiness.
1: I'm sorry, Grandmama. I don't know why I'm crying.
2: Well, don't think about it. Just cry.
1: Oh, Grandmama, I don't think I want to go.
2: Not go? Oh, Annette, remember why you are going. Tell me.
1: What?
2: Tell me why you are going.
1: I know why I'm going.
2: Well, then tell me.
1: To be with Danny.
2: And what is happening to Danny?
1: He's going to be made well again.
2: And isn't that reason enough to quiet whatever fears and loneliness are starting to grow inside you?
1: Yes, Grandmama.
2: Get me my Bible, child.
1: All right, Grandmama.
2: I want to read... No. You read the 13th chapter of 1 Corinthians. It is a chapter I should like you to remember all the time you're away. But instead of the word charity, use the word love. They mean the same thing, but you will understand better.
0: So Annette read the whole chapter, and when she had finished, Grandmother said,
2: "The verse I want you to take away with you and remember is verse 4. Read it again, Annette."
1: All right, Grandmama. "Love suffereth long and is kind. Love envieth not. Love vaunteth not itself, is not puffed up."
2: Now, Annette, you tell me that you have asked the Savior into your heart, and he has come in and brought his love with him, the kind of love we were reading about.
1: I have, Grandmama.
2: But then always remember that. You're going to look after little children, and you're a child yourself.
1: Not that much of a child.
2: Oh, but still a child. Now, these little children won't always be good with you. Often you will feel cross and impatient and bad-tempered. But the love of Jesus is long-suffering and kind. Ask him to meet those cross, bad-tempered thoughts with his love. And you'll find they will leave.
1: I will, Grandmama.
2: Then you are going to a big house, and you will see fine things that you will never possess. Sometimes you may feel discontented and jealous, but remember the love of Jesus in your heart is never envious. And if your heart is full of his love, there won't be room for discontent.
1: Oh, Grandmama, I will. I promise.
2: You're going to be a servant in a house of children. I don't suppose you will always get much notice taken of you. Often you will want your work to be seen and praised and made a fuss over. But remember, the love of Jesus in you never pushes itself forward and never wants to be noticed. And his love can make you go on doing your work quietly and faithfully, whether anyone notices you or not. Remember, Jesus is your master, and you are working to please him.
1: Yes, Grandmama.
2: Keep your heart full of the love of Jesus. Read about it and think about it. And when wrong thoughts knock at the door, don't try to keep them out yourself. Ask the Savior to open the door for you and tell them there is no room for them in a heart that is full of his love. They will go away.
3: Like the dark, when you let the light in, huh?
1: Papa, we didn't hear you come in.
3: You were much too busy talking with each other.
2: You mean listening to me talk?
3: What you were saying was very worthwhile. Annette, don't you think it's time to start packing?
1: Yes, Papa.
2: Do you need my help?
1: No, Grandmama. I'm quite grown up.
2: You are indeed.
3: After you finish, come down and we'll have hot chocolate before bed.
1: All right, Papa. I'll hurry.
3: Such a beautiful child.
2: Yes.
3: You certainly calmed her.
2: Did I, Hans?
3: Oh, you know you did. Just like you would calm me when I was a boy. Do you remember the evening you had me read 1 Corinthians 13? It was the day I had gotten into a fight with a neighboring boy who had stolen our cow.
2: Yes, I remember.
3: Mother, I'm so glad you are still a part of my life. If it weren't for you, I don't know how Annette, Danny, and I would...
2: No. I thought you were going to make hot chocolate.
3: Mother, are you all right?
2: Of course I am.
3: Then why are there tears in your eyes?
2: Oh, Hans, I'm not very brave. All the time Annette was reading, part of me was thinking, what shall I do tomorrow night? And all the nights after, when the stool at my feet is empty, when I won't hear Annette calling Danny for supper, or just before retiring, seeing a little boy tucked into his bed, having sneaked in one of the kittens. Oh, Hans, I will miss them. I will.
3: And I. But Danny will be whole again. And for that, I'd give a lifetime.

0: Early next morning at the hour when the valley is gray and the peaks are silver, the whole family drove to the station in the mule cart and arrived half an hour too early because they were so afraid of missing the train. Soon, Monsieur Gervais joined them, and they all waited silently for the train to arrive. Danny, in his cloak and hood, seemed very shy and kept edging off behind milk cans on the platform. He looked anxious and seemed unwilling to be hugged when it came to saying goodbye, but the train was already far down the valley before Annette understood why. Then she noticed strange movements under the cloak as though Danny were having hiccups.
1: What is that under your cloak, Danny? Oh, Danny, how could you?
2: It's only one, Annette.
3: One what, Danny?
1: Oh, dear.
3: Oh, that one, eh?
1: Danny, you're a very naughty boy. You know Grandmama said you couldn't have kittens in the hospital. Oh, I'm so sorry, Monsieur.
3: No, don't worry. Danny isn't. Are you, Danny?
1: No, Monsieur.
0: He couldn't think of a single excuse for his naughtiness, but under his cloak he gave the white kitten a secret squeeze, and the white kitten curled his arm against Danny's and purred like a little steam engine. Neither of them felt the least bit sorry for what he had done.

0: Danny went straight to the hospital when they reached the town. He was taken to a large room full of lame children like himself. There was a rather weary-looking nurse in charge. He took one long look at them and decided they all needed cheering up. So he offered to do kangaroo hops on his bear crutches all down the ward. It was a great success, and within an hour, Danny was fast friends with everybody. The white kitten was given a basket in the kitchen and was to be allowed in during visiting hours.
1: Well, I see you are all settled, eh?
2: It's so much fun here. Will the clown come back tomorrow?
1: The clown visits almost every day. But as he said, your crutches were more entertaining than he was.
2: He was wonderful, wasn't he, Annette?
3: Oh, he was.
1: Well, Annette and I must be going now. My wife expected us over an hour ago.
2: When will I see Annette again?
1: You'll see Annette every day.
3: Now remember, you must do everything the nurses and Monsieur Gervais tell. And you mustn't scream or be bad-tempered.
2: I promise.
1: Now, we'll see you again tomorrow, young man.
2: What happens tomorrow?
1: You'll be having x-rays taken.
2: What's an x-ray?
1: That's when we take a picture of the inside of your foot.
2: The inside?
3: So Monsieur Gervais can see how the bone mended itself.
2: It mended wrong, we know that.
1: Yes, but now I must find out how we can mend it correctly.
2: Will I see the picture?
1: Of course, now, rest. They'll be serving you dinner soon.
3: Remember to say grace before you eat.
2: Oh, I will. Goodbye.
1: Goodbye, Danny.
3: See you tomorrow. And remember, do everything that...
2: I will!

0: Danny was in the hospital a week before he had his operation. He went off to the operating room in an interested and rather excited frame of mind and went fearlessly to sleep. But when he woke up hours later, he was very upset to find that his bed had been tipped up and there were large iron weights on the end of his leg, which hurt very much. He felt sick and hot and screamed for Annette. When the nurse came, he reached out to slap her for not being Annette.
1: He slapped the nurse? Oh, dear.
2: No, I'm sure he didn't mean it. But I've arranged for you to spend the next few days with him in the hospital.
1: But what about your wife and the children?
2: They can manage without you for the next few days. Danny needs you more. Now, it's very painful when a bone has been mended for so long and then must be broken again. You're needed more at the hospital.
1: Of course.
0: And so Annette went to be with Danny. All that week, Danny lay on his back with the weights hanging on his leg, feeling feverish and miserable. Annette tried to make him forget his pain, but it was impossible, and Danny grew more and more depressed, so even Monsieur Gervais began to worry.

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1: Hi, this is Chris. Welcome to Adventures in Odyssey.
2: Eugene Meltzner here, inviting you to join today's assemblage of characters and myself for an extended period of discovery, imagination, and exhilaration. Excitement, that is. 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
3: A microcassette.
4: What did he say? The cue?
2: It is the find of the century.
3: You'd better explain.
5: It's difficult to explain without any clearance.
3: It's Mr. Eugene, let's go back in the bathroom.

0: I'm sorry, but we're closed. You can leave a message at the sound of the...
1: Come on, operate, okay? You worthless hunk of... Good morning, Jason.
2: Oh, hi, Eugene.
1: Are we having problems with our answering machine again?
2: What was your first clue?
1: The fact that you have it dissected and strewn all over the counter?
2: I came in this morning and all the buttons were flashing like a road accident.
1: Hmm.
2: Am I the only one who's noticed how often things glitch up around here?
1: Well...
2: Maybe we need to have the wiring in the whole building looked at.
1: Ouch! Be careful.
3: Hi, Jason. It's me. I'm in Chicago.
1: It's Mr. Whitaker. Listen.
3: I thought you should know. I found something at the site that I brought it back here for tests. I sent you a package for safekeeping. Wish I had time to explain, but I'm rushing at a breakneck speed, so I may... Sorry I missed you.
1: Did you understand anything he said? I can't believe we missed him again.
2: No, but it sounded serious, whatever it was.
1: Uh-huh.
2: Did I hear right? He's in Chicago because of something he found at the archaeological site?
1: Evidently. And he sent you a package for safekeeping.
2: Eugene, do we have today's mail yet?
1: I have it right here. Mr. Sykes was delivering it as I walked up.
2: Great. No, that's not it. Hi. Here we go.
1: Overnight mail to Jason Whitaker from Chicago.
2: And that's Dad's handwriting. A microcassette.
1: Any note?
2: No, just this scrap of paper. It says, the end.
1: Sounds ominous.
2: Eugene, do we have a microcassette player around here?
1: There's one in the kids' radio studio.
3: And our excavator will tunnel further tomorrow if the weather holds up. Monday. So far, the dig is giving us some wonderful surprises. The water pitchers, pots, and bowls are clearly first century in origin. Remnants of the Roman occupation are scattered all over the site.
1: Obviously, it's a taped diary.
2: Yeah, Dad's been known to do that when he didn't have time to write. Why did he send it to me? Do you want me to listen to the whole thing?
1: Well, it's a rather wild guess, but perhaps his note gives you a clue.
2: What, the end?
1: Yes. Maybe what he wants you to hear is at the end of the tape.
2: Huh. All right, then, fast forward it to the end.
1: Okay, this should do it.
3: I don't want to speculate. I have to fight the urge to jump to conclusions. But if this is what I think it is, I may have stumbled onto the most significant archaeological find since the Dead Sea Scrolls. Imagine it. The queue. That makes it even more important that we tighten security around the site. I better contact the Department of Antiquities for help. Better yet, I'll take some of the fragments to Professor Charles at the university in Chicago. It's safer that way. If this fell into the wrong hands, I... Wait. I think someone's here. Remember, monsieur.
2: Is that it?
1: That's it.
2: I didn't understand that last part at all.
1: Hmm.
2: Good grief. What has Dad gotten himself into this time?
1: Well, does any of it make any sense to you?
2: Oh, not much. Play back that middle section.
3: Onto the most significant archaeological find since the Dead Sea Scrolls. Imagine it. The queue.
2: Yeah, there.
3: That makes it
2: what did he say? Imagine it. The queue. Queue?
1: Queue is a British expression for a line. Maybe he means to imagine the line that will form to see whatever it is he found.
2: Dad doesn't think like that. Queue. Queue.
1: Billiards?
2: Never mind. How about the weird part at the end?
1: Oh, you mean, this?
2: Yeah, is that some kind of foreign language?
1: Not one that I've ever heard.
2: What's going on here?
1: Well, I assume the answer is in Chicago, since it was from there that he called you.
2: That makes sense. Universal Encyclopedia sponsored the archaeological dig, and that's where they're headquartered.
1: Hmm.
2: Dad probably brought back whatever he found to show to the board.
1: But aren't you on the board?
2: Yeah, which makes me even more miffed they didn't call.
1: Unless that message from your father was their attempt to contact you.
2: Maybe. I'll call around. Somebody has to know what's happening with Dad. Eugene, will you keep listening to that tape for any other clues? Especially that last line.
1: I certainly will. Cute.
2: I don't believe this.
1: Jason?
2: Come in, Eugene.
1: Have you made any progress with the board?
2: No, I can't get through to any of the members. They're either not answering their phones or they're out of town. This is really strange. I'm not sure what to do next. Did you figure out what Dad was saying on the tape?
1: Unfortunately, no. Though,
2: The what?
1: Well, I've been thinking about that phrase, about the cue. But it's so remote, even preposterous.
2: Well, I'll consider anything at this point.
1: Well, Mr. Whittaker mentioned his find being as significant as the Dead Sea Scrolls. So I was trying to remember what sort of find would be that earth-shattering. Only one came to mind.
2: And it was?
1: The Q document.
2: The what document?
1: Q, as in the letter Q.
2: You'd better explain.
1: The Q document is something scholars believe existed as source material for Matthew's, Mark's, and Luke's Gospels.
2: Source material?
1: Yes, to account for the similarities, even the exact wordings of the stories about Jesus in those Gospels. The scholars have long suspected that perhaps it's a fifth Gospel that Matthew, Mark, and Luke refer to when constructing their own books.
2: A fifth Gospel? Written by who?
1: Whom?
2: Whom?
1: Well, they don't know. That's why they called it simply Q. Jason, if your father has indeed unearthed the Q document, it is the find of the century.
2: And would explain the urgency of Dad's message.
1: Unless I'm completely wrong.
2: There's only one way to find out. Dad said he wanted to take fragments of his find to a Professor Charles at the university in Chicago.
1: Well, that would be Stephen Charles, renowned expert on Middle Eastern archaeology and languages. Are you going to call him?
2: No. If this is as big as you say, I better go to Chicago personally.
1: Jason, I think that we should go to Chicago personally.
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2: I didn't expect it to be so empty.
1: Well, the university is between semesters.
2: Now, which lab belongs to Professor Charles?
1: 2E, according to this list. There it is on the left.
2: Uh-oh. I didn't realize that busted doors and broken windows were normal academic decor.
1: This must be a progressive school. Hello?
7: It's about time you got here. I've been... Oh, you're not the police.
1: No, sorry.
2: Looks like you had a little accident here. What happened? Mixed the wrong chemicals in your chemistry set?
7: I call the police and get a stand-up comedian. Who are you?
2: Well, this is Eugene Meltzner.
1: Greetings.
2: I'm Jason Whittaker.
7: I'm happy for both of you. Now, if you don't mind, did you say Whittaker? What, a relative of John Whittaker?
2: Yes, his son.
7: I can see the resemblance.
2: Who are you?
7: Gary Burkhead. I'm a teaching assistant to Professor Charles.
1: Is the professor here?
7: No, I don't know where he is. Since you're a Whittaker, maybe you can tell me. I thought he was with your father.
2: Yeah, maybe he is. What happened?
7: What do you mean, what happened? Look at my lab. They ransacked it.
2: Who did?
7: I don't know. Probably the same guys who've been following us around.
2: But hold on. You're being followed?
7: You and your dad don't talk much, do you?
2: Communication's been a little difficult lately.
7: Maybe I better wait for the police.
1: This has to do with the Q document, I presume.
7: You know about that?
2: Then it's true. Good call, Eugene.
1: Thank you. Did you actually see the parchment?
7: Only fragments of it.
2: Any of it laying around in this mess?
7: You're kidding. Your dad, and I assume Professor Charles, took off with everything at the first sign of trouble.
2: What kind of trouble?
7: Like I said, we were being followed. Then Whit, your father, said somebody broke into his hotel room.
1: Really? Did he talk to the police about it?
7: Yeah, but your dad and Professor Charles decided to keep their mouths shut about the parchment. They figured enough people knew about it already.
2: Like whom?
1: Like who?
2: Cut it out.
1: Okay.
7: They never told me. I think they were afraid that the more I knew, the more trouble I'd get into. Judging by this mess, they weren't wrong. And yesterday, they found something that got them all riled up, but wouldn't show me what it was.
1: Could you be more specific with the phrase, found something?
7: All I know is that they were going through one of the larger fragments, and suddenly they went bug-eyed. I was on the other side of the room and asked them what it was. They wouldn't say. But I got a pretty clear impression that they weren't going to hang around for long. I figured they took off last night or this morning.
2: Any ideas where they went?
7: If they're together, and that's a big if. They probably headed back east.
1: East as in New York, Philadelphia, Dover, Delaware?
7: I mean, back east is in the Middle East. You know, Jerusalem, Damascus, the land of milk and honey. Now, look what they did to my new microscope.
2: Come on, let's go, Eugene. Sorry about the vandalism, Gary.
7: Yeah, so's my mother. My Assyrian chamber pot.
2: Well, Chief Inspector Meltzner?
1: I'm puzzled.
2: Me too. About what?
1: From all appearances, Mr. Whittaker stumbled onto the find of the century. And yet he and the professor then discovered something else that was dramatic enough to send him or them out of the country. What could it possibly have been?
2: Beats me. But I think we should get back to the hotel room, just to find out if my dad really did leave the country.
1: How are you going to do that when you don't know how to contact him?
2: By contacting someone bigger than my dad.
1: You're going to pray?
2: No. I'm going to call the U.S. government. Yeah. Okay, Thanks for the information. I'll be in touch. Bye now. Boy. Eugene, isn't that driving you crazy?
1: I beg your pardon?
2: Well, you keep playing and replaying Dad's diary. Aren't you going bonkers?
1: You asked me to listen for clues, which is precisely what I'm doing.
2: Yeah, but I... Never mind.
1: Have the phone calls yielded any results?
2: Not really. I called Alfred Brownlee in Jerusalem.
1: I know that name, but why?
2: He's an old associate of Dad's.
1: Ah.
2: I think he used to send artifacts to him in Odyssey. I thought he might know whether or not Dad's returned to Jerusalem. He knows about the Q document, but doesn't know where Dad is.
1: Now, you said you had contacts in the U.S. government who might be able to help?
2: Yeah. I guess I'll try them now.
1: Great.
2: I just hate to bother her.
1: Her?
2: Oh, that must be room service.
1: I'll get the door.
2: I'm starving. Hello?
5: Hi.
2: Is this Frank? Hi, Frank. It's Jason Whittaker. Listen, is Tasha there? She's not? Where is she?
5: Well, turn around and you'll see.
2: Tasha?
5: Hi.
2: Sorry, Frank. She just walked in. What in the world are you doing here?
5: Is that any way to greet your fiancé?
2: Oh, sorry, right. Hi. It's good to see you.
5: Nice to see you, too.
2: Now, what in the world are you doing here?
5: Oh, probably the same reason you're here, your father.
2: Uh-oh.
1: You have some connection to Mr. Whittaker?
5: Well, yeah, I do, but it's difficult to explain without any clearance.
1: Clearance? You need a higher ceiling to talk about it?
5: You know what I mean, Jason.
2: Yeah. Eugene...
1: I can take a hint. I shall retreat to the bathroom and listen to my tape there.
2: Thank you. I'll explain what I can later.
1: I'm sure I'll be in the bathroom if I'm needed.
2: I hate that. Eugene's a good friend.
5: He is, but he's a good friend who doesn't have any security clearance.
2: I get it. Why does he need security clearance to talk about my dad? You're not about to tell me that the agency's involved with this somehow.
5: Now, don't take this wrong, Jason, but there isn't a lot I can tell you either.
2: What?
5: Well, technically, you don't have security clearance anymore.
2: You're joking.
5: You know me better than that. When an operation is in full swing...
2: Operation? What operation?
5: I can't tell you.
2: Well, I may as well just go into the bathroom with Eugene, then. What can you tell me? I mean, I don't believe you're here just because you missed me.
5: I'm here to ask you to back off trying to find your father. Leave him to us.
2: Now I know you're joking.
5: I'm not, Jason. Please listen. There's more to this than meets the eye.
2: How do you know that?
5: I just know, that's all.
2: Well, do you know where he is?
5: Sort of.
2: Sort of?
5: Well, we know he's back in the Middle East and got as far as the airport in Tel Aviv. He flew back on the red eye last night.
2: You got that much from passport control. But where is he right now?
5: That we don't know. He disappeared after he arrived.
2: Disappeared? Like how? Went into hiding, or was he kidnapped so somebody could get the Q document?
5: Well, that's what we're trying to find out, and you won't help by getting in the way.
2: Well, thanks for the vote of confidence.
5: Look, Jason, please don't take this personally.
2: Why shouldn't I? He's my father, and you're my fiancé. And frankly, I don't know where either of you are right now.
5: Now, don't be like that. Don't you trust me?
2: Only about as much as you seem to trust me. You haven't told me anything at all.
5: I can't. You know how it is. Anything I say might compromise the operation.
2: Might compromise your operation, but not mine. I'm gonna go find my father.
5: How?
2: Sorry, that's classified.
5: Please, Jason, don't be obstinate. It's not you against us.
2: Look, when it comes to the safety of my father, it's me against the world if necessary. Seriously, Tasha, drop the company line and tell me what's going on here. What, is Dad working for the agency again?
5: Maybe. Maybe not.
2: Meaning you're not even sure? What, you think he's turned on you? Well, he's a double agent? He took the Q document and ran?
5: Wild guesses won't help anything.
2: Well, they're all I have until somebody gives me the facts.
5: There's no talking to you when you get like this.
2: Well, then tell me what's going on.
5: You know, you were like this at Trickle Lake. Remember? When we sat by that fallen tree and you said... Oh, there's no point in talking about it now. I have to go.
2: This is all wrong, Tasha.
5: I know. But there's nothing else I can do.
2: Not even a kiss goodbye?
5: I'm on duty. See you.
2: I'm sure you will. Oh, boy. Fallen tree. Eugene? Are you in there?
1: Is it safe?
2: Yeah.
1: Good, because I think I just found a clue.
2: You're kidding. In the bathroom?
1: I do some of my best work there. If you listen to the...
2: Wait, Eugene. Let's go back in the bathroom. I just realized something.
1: You realized you need a shower?
2: No, it's just a precaution. I think Tasha was warning me out there, and I didn't even realize it.
1: Warning you about what?
2: She mentioned the time we sat on a fallen tree up at Trickle Lake.
1: Yeah?
2: Well, if I remember right, the tree was dead, and we were instantly covered by bugs.
1: Oh, she believes we're about to be invaded by insects?
2: No, I think she was saying that the room here is bugged. That might explain why she was being so cagey.
1: Jason, forgive my ignorance, but why would our room be bugged? I thought we were dealing with aggressive-minded archaeologists. This sounds more like James Bond.
2: Well, it gets more like James Bond whenever the agency's involved.
1: And to which agency are you referring?
2: Let's just say it's one of the intelligence agencies. Truth is, my dad and I have done some research and analysis for them.
1: Oh, and Tasha?
2: Yeah, her too.
1: Just so it's all in the family.
2: Eugene, listen, do you have a passport?
1: Well, of course I do.
2: Do you have it with you?
1: As a conscientious traveler, I always carry my passport with me. Why do you ask?
2: I was just thinking that the only way we're going to find my dad is to follow his tracks.
1: But you don't even know where his tracks begin or end.
2: Well, I know they end somewhere in Israel. And that's where I think we need to go.
1: We?
2: Yeah. Eugene, how would you like to take a trip to the Middle East?
1: I'd have to think about it. Okay, I thought about it. Let's go. By the way, your treat...
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8: Wooten?
1: Dad?
6: Which leads to a family mystery.
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9: Wellington is missing?
6: It's up to father and son to follow the clues.
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14: And if any of our cabin crew can be of assistance to you, don't hesitate to let us know. We'll begin our movie shortly. Thank you for flying Pan World Airways.
2: Oh, great. This is a movie I've been wanting to see.
1: Jason, would you like to hear what I found on Mr. Whitaker's tape?
2: Oh, that's right. You said you heard something.
1: As I was fast-forwarding and rewinding through the last portion of his diary, I was suddenly struck by that strange phrase of your father's. The one that sounded like another language?
2: Okay.
1: It's not another language, it's English.
2: It didn't sound like any English I've ever heard.
1: Ah, but it will if you listen to it backwards. Here, put these headphones on. Now, here's how it sounded before.
3: This fell into the wrong hands. Wait. I think someone's here. Remember, this is...
2: Okay, got it.
1: And here's how that last part sounds backwards.
3: Jason, remember... How I do is nothing great.
2: How I do is nothing great? That doesn't sound like Dad. For one thing, the grammar is awful.
1: Precisely. Which makes me think there's a message within the message.
2: Oh, good thinking. But what's the message?
1: I have no idea.
2: Oh.
1: But we have a lot of time on this flight to figure it out. Perhaps if we take the phrase word by word?
2: But what about the movie?
12: Thank you, and enjoy your visit.
2: Thanks.
1: The exit is this way, Jason.
2: Oh, okay.
1: How I do is nothing great. How I do is... You know, I was just thinking that if we transpose the words...
2: Eugene, stop. We spent the entire flight working on that phrase, and my brain is tied up in knots.
1: But I thought you liked breaking codes.
2: I do, but we don't even know it is a code. Dad might have been in too much of a hurry to think about what he said. I don't know. My mind is turned to oatmeal.
1: Jason, it can't be tied up in knots and turned to oatmeal at the same time.
2: Eugene?
1: Yeah?
2: Drop it.
15: Oh, I'd know that resemblance anywhere. You must be Jason Whittaker. Welcome to Tel Aviv.
2: Yeah. Hi. Who are you?
15: Oh, I'm Alfred Brownlee, at your service.
2: Oh, well, it's nice to meet you, Alfred. This is Eugene Meltzner.
15: Oh, a pleasure.
1: Indeed.
15: I trust your flight was restful?
2: Not really, but I'll feel better as soon as I get to the hotel.
15: My car is out front. Oh, stay close to me. We're being watched.
1: We are?
2: By who?
15: I think I've narrowed it down to two different organizations.
1: Oh, only two. What a relief.
15: One calls itself the Symposium.
2: Sounds academic.
15: As a front, it is academic in nature. Liberal scholars who would like nothing more than to get their hands on Witt's find so they can disprove the claims of Jesus Christ.
1: As a front?
15: Oh, that's their public face. Behind the scenes, they're a group of psychopathic terrorists.
1: Oh, joy.
2: What's the other group?
15: They call themselves First Things. Again, on the surface, they're simply a conservative coalition to preserve the traditions of Scripture. They would view Witt's find as a clear threat and would want to snuff it out immediately.
1: Snuff it out how? By revoking his membership in the Archaeological Society?
15: They'll do whatever it takes. Violence is not beneath them. At the heart of both organizations is not a love of Scripture, but a desire for power. That's all. They've been stumbling all over each other today, waiting for your arrival.
1: Our arrival? Why us?
15: They believe that you'll lead them to John Whittaker.
2: So he still hasn't turned up yet?
15: No. But they're hoping he will, now that you've arrived.
1: Are we in any imminent danger?
15: Hard to say. The stakes seem to be increasing at every turn.
2: What stakes?
15: The latest revelation has everyone desperate to grab your father and the parchment he found.
1: Latest revelation?
15: Yes, you know. Oh, well, maybe you haven't heard. I was sure you had. Why else would you come all this way? It's the reason Whit and Professor Charles hightailed it out of Chicago.
2: You know about that? This whole business has to be the worst kept secret in the world.
1: Though I suspect we're the last to know anything about it.
2: Okay, so what's this great revelation that sent my dad running from Chicago?
15: Well, you know the parchment gave every impression of being the Q document?
2: Yes, we know all about it.
1: Now you say every impression. Do you mean that it isn't the Q document? Is that the latest revelation?
15: No. Oh. The latest revelation is what Whit and Professor Charles found towards the end of the parchment.
2: And what was that?
15: The story of Jesus was changed in a very important way. It said that Jesus died on the cross and didn't rise from the dead.
1: What?
15: It said the disciples had bribed the Roman soldiers and moved the body.
2: So, people have been trying to spread that lie for years.
15: Maybe so, but this parchment gives specific instructions about where to find the buried bones of Jesus.
16: Is it possible? Can there really be a document that says Jesus didn't rise from the dead? We'll have to wait and see as the search for Whit continues next time. 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And our executive producer is Chuck Bolton. 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
1: We greet our friends everywhere with Chapter 26 of Number 11 Rue du Chanoine, the story of Monsieur John Calvin of Picardy, Paris, and Geneva. This is another in the series Stories of Great Christians, and comes to you from the Moody Bible Institute of Chicago.
2: How much can a man endure? As Job suffered, so did my brave brother John Calvin. His body was tormented and weakened by illness. His enemies rose up against him, fighting every attempt of his to reform the church and city of Geneva. His three children were born and died. And in the spring of 1549, when John was just 40, the people of Geneva had turned against him so much that the dogs of the city were nicknamed Calvin. And then John saw in terror that the thing that meant the most to him might be snatched away. His beloved Idilette, the dark-eyed French girl he had married in Strasbourg, lay in the upstairs room at number 11 Rue du Chanoine, and Dr. Textor said that she would never leave that room alive.
3: John? John, where are you?
4: I'm out here, Dr. Textor, in the garden, behind the house.
3: Why, John? Is this where you write your sermons?
4: No, I write my sermons in that dark hole of a study. I can't concentrate with birds talking to me and God's sun warming my cheeks. I came out here to relax. Idilette and I.
3: John...
4: Do you like green beans, Doctor?
3: Why?
4: Come over here. Idilette planted this row. They're almost ready to blossom. She's just waiting to see them. And she will. She'll see those plants flower and mature, Doctor.
3: John, please. You have to face the reality of this thing. Idilette will never see those plants.
4: Don't say that.
3: John, I made up my mind today that I must help you to face the facts. I can't say how it hurts me to tell you, but I've done all I can do, John. It's only a matter of time, and...
4: That's not for you to say. Only God gives life.
3: We human doctors are agents to sustain life.
4: Then heal my wife. That's your business.
3: But...
4: She's young. Heal her.
3: John, if only we knew more about the wonders and the mysteries of the human body.
4: You're a physician. Why don't you know?
3: The human mind is limited, John.
4: Isn't there anyone? Get someone who does know.
3: John, I'm trying to say... Perhaps someday in the future, God will grant men the insight and the genius for cures of which we don't even dare dream now.
4: Someday. Doctor, this is my wife. Idilette, up there now, in that room. Look. Look, there's a blossom. On that plant over there. The first one she planted. It's a sign.
3: No, John, it isn't a sign. Listen to me. I know you. You've suffered like no other man I know has suffered. Unappreciated by your church, hated by people not worth half of what you are. I've seen your children die. I've watched you suffer, and now I'll see you suffer again. Oh, it's enough to make a doctor lose his faith in God. But listen, Idilette is not going to recover. She's going to die soon.
4: She can't.
3: You must face it.
4: But what will I do without her? She's taken care of me, but more than that. Just her presence, her influence.
3: John.
4: I have a sharp temper, I know it. I'm stern. I draw a line, and nothing must deviate from it. But Idilette, she had a gentling effect. She's kind, overlooks faults. I don't always listen to her, but when I do, I'm never sorry. I can't lose her.
3: John, please. She was asking for you when I left. Why don't you go in and talk to her?
4: Does she know?
3: I'm sure she does.
4: All right. I'll go.
3: I'll be back tomorrow, John, if you need me.
4: Idalette.
2: John?
4: Oh, my dearest one.
2: John?
4: Don't talk. I'll sit here by the bed.
2: It's Judith.
4: What about Judith, my dear?
2: My only daughter.
4: You want to put her in my care?
2: I have, John. I have. I've commended her to God. I know that you won't turn away from him.
4: Judith shall always have a home here. Now rest, dear.
2: John, I'm not afraid.
4: No.
2: You taught me that. I'm not afraid. It's you.
4: Please.
2: I fear for you.
4: Oh, Idalette. I'm frightened too. I need you.
2: Your sister will be good to you. Marie knows how.
4: Don't. Please, Idalette, don't. Oh, my love.
2: Idalette was dead after 8 years of marriage. And now all the softening influence on John's life was gone. I was never that. No, I was his secretary and his cook and his sister, but I knew I could never influence my brilliant, strong-willed brother. Now we all saw the change. His temper was quicker. The lines of his face became more set as the storm winds blew harder year after year. John, is that you? Come in by the fire and get warm.
4: What's the matter? Isn't dinner ready yet?
2: Anne spent the afternoon here with the children. Antoine is coming over later for dinner. She's taking care of it.
4: Call me when it's ready. I'll be in my study.
2: No, wait. I have something to tell you. I don't know if it's important or not.
4: Well?
2: A man came to Geneva just yesterday, I think. His name is Monsieur Servetus.
4: Servetus? Where is he?
2: I don't know, John.
4: Don't know? What good are you? Who told you?
2: Your friend.
4: Who?
2: The one with the pointed little beard and the pointed head on top.
4: This is no time for jokes. I know, L'Amour.
2: That's his name.
4: Where is Servetus? I'll go at once.
2: John, who is he?
4: He's a heretic. That's who he is. Rome wants him.
2: Is he an old friend of yours?
4: Watch what you're saying, my sister.
2: But if Rome wants him, well, then he's safe here.
4: He is not.
2: I don't understand, John.
4: Listen, this man is a heretic. A Spanish heretic. Not only Rome says so, but any Christian says so. Servetus denies the Trinity, as plain as that. He says God is not three persons, that if he were, he'd be a three-headed monster.
2: John!
4: Oh, he says more than that. He says that not one word is found in the whole Bible about the Trinity or about its members. Why he came to Geneva, I can't imagine.
2: I didn't know anybody said things like that.
4: Don't be a simple village maid all of your life, Marie. Servetus says that and a lot more. He says that Jesus is a man, and not the eternal Son of God.
2: No.
4: Rome tried to burn him, and he got away. Now he's here. Where's my cape?
2: What can you do, John?
4: I can get rid of him. That's what I can do. That's all we need in Geneva, a festering infection like that one. Furthermore, he hates me. He wrote a book full of slanderous heresy that argued against every point of the institutes. Even call it the restitutes. We'll get rid of him.
2: How?
4: That remains to be seen.
2: But what about your dinner, John?
4: Dinner? Don't you understand? I can't think of food. There's rank heresy abroad on the streets.
2: They found Servetus hiding in a loft. He was arrested and put into prison. Finally, he came to trial before the little council. John was relieved, certain that the council would silence him and get him out of the city somehow. But what John didn't know was that not all the council was against the heretic. Not at all. In fact, a good many members seemed delighted that there was now another enemy of John's on hand to start a new kind of fight. Unfortunately, Monsieur Ami Perrine was chairman of the council that year. He hadn't forgotten the debate over the slashed breeches and how he lost it. And he led the trial.
5: I should like to call the defendant to the witness stand. Michael Servetus, come forward, please.
6: No, so that's the origin.
7: There's Servetus. Doesn't look so evil.
5: Michael Servetus?
8: Yes, Senor Perrine.
5: As chairman of this council, I would like to assure you that you shall be given courteous treatment here. We will listen to you with attention and respect.
8: Thank you, senor.
5: I want you to know that we're not all cruel men without heart here in Geneva. A few of us have some of the warm-heartedness of your fellow countrymen in Spain.
8: Thank you. Thank you.
5: You may now proceed with your statement.
8: I have just a very few words to say, senors of the Geneva Council. A very few words indeed. And mostly they are about one man. This senor John Calvin. How do you allow such a criminal, such a wretch, to lead your church?
6: He has no right to say that.
9: I object. This man is libeling our leader.
5: Your objection is not valid, monsieur. The defendant is entitled to his own opinion. You may proceed, Monsieur Servetus.
8: I tell you, this Calvin is a liar and a scoundrel. Look at him there. Look at him, if you can find the ridiculous dwarf in the folds of his big black cape. This is what I have come to say, senors.
10: Gentlemen of the council, I want to present logically the accusations of heresy against the defendant, Michael Servetus. I have listed 39 points in which he is guilty.
8: Huh? You think you'll deafen the ears of the judges with your dogs barking?
10: As I was saying, these are the accusations. Number one, he denies the existence of the Trinity.
6: Denies what?
10: Number two, he denies that Jesus Christ was God incarnate.
6: He denies it.
10: Number three, he has stated that regarding the Old Testament, he denies that the Holy Spirit has a personality. He says that he is merely God's Spirit abroad in the world.
5: Master Calvin, I wonder if I might call your attention to the passing of time. Some of us may have things to do before we retire tonight.
11: Yes.
5: We want to eat, talk to our children. Some of us might even prefer a game of quats to sitting here all night. Agreed, gentlemen? So, will you please be brief?
10: Monsieur Perrine, you have heard the 39 points of heresy of which Monsieur Servetus is accused. But I want to say in conclusion that such a blaspheming heretic must not go unpunished. I point to the law of Justinian. For the crime of denying the Trinity, there is just one penalty, the death penalty. Gentlemen, you can do no less.
5: Gentlemen of the council, the vote is unanimous. I will restate your wish. In the light of our own inability to come to this grave decision, we will ask the other Protestant churches of Switzerland their opinions and will abide by the majority wish concerning the fate of Michael Servetus.
2: Yes, the council wrote to the Swiss churches and then waited for their advice. Soon it came. From Lausanne.
12: We pray the Lord that he may grant you a spirit of prudence, of counsel, and of strength, in order that you may shelter your church and others from the pestilence.
2: From Basel.
3: We rejoice to behold Servetus in the hands of the magistrates of Geneva. We hope that they may so repress him that he may no more be able to disturb the Church of Christ.
2: From Zurich.
13: We advise you to display much zeal in this case. Our Swiss churches too long have been accused of furthering heresy.
2: From Bern.
14: Death by fire is the only way.
1: And so we conclude chapter 26 of number 11, Rudy Chanoine, the story of Monsieur John Calvin of Picardy, Paris, and Geneva. This has been another in the series Stories of Great Christians and comes to you from the Moody Bible Institute of Chicago.
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1: Well, hi there. I'm a shellfish who has 60 sparkling blue eyes. I'm going to tell you about them today on Nature Corner.
2: Whoa, that sounds neat. What kind of a shellfish are you?
1: I'm a scallop.
2: Stanley Scallop, is that you?
1: You've got it, Uncle Bob.
2: Hey, great. Stanley Scallop, welcome to Nature Corner.
1: Thanks a whole bunch. I've never talked on the radio before, Uncle Bob, so I'm kind of nervous.
2: Oh, just relax, Stanley. This is going to be fun. The boys and girls want to learn about you today. They're your friends.
1: Oh, that makes me feel better, Uncle Bob.
2: Great. Where do you live, Stanley?
1: In the shallow waters of the Atlantic and Pacific Ocean.
2: Okay. Stan, the kids can't see you. Tell them what a scallop looks like, okay?
1: I live inside a shell. Mm-hmm. I look a little like a clam or an oyster.
2: Alrighty. Your shell is shaped a little different, though.
1: Yes, it's scalloped.
2: Oh, is that why you're called a scallop?
1: Yes.
2: Oh. Tell the kids what you mean when you say your shell is scalloped, Stanley.
1: It looks like ribbon candy that you boys and girls have eaten.
2: Hey, it does. It's wavy or ribbed.
1: Both the top and bottom of my shell are scalloped, Uncle Bob.
2: I notice they fit neatly together when you close your shell.
1: Yes, the wise nester designer gave me a hinge that hooks both shells together so I can close them tightly.
2: I like the shape of your shell, Stan.
1: Well, thank you. The creator made it fan shape.
2: So I noticed. Would you tell the kids and me how big you are?
1: My shell is about 4 inches across.
2: I'm sure girls and boys have seen empty scallop shells along the beach.
1: Uh-oh, Spaghetti-O, that's a scallop that's been eaten.
2: We don't want to talk about that. Why don't you tell the boys and girls what you look like inside your shell, okay?
1: I have a lot of soft flesh, Uncle Bob, and a big muscle with two valves.
2: Two valves? Oh, is that why you're called a bivalve?
1: Yes.
2: Tell the kids about these two valves.
1: They're my water jets, Uncle Bob. The Creator God put them in me to make me swim.
2: Hey, this is interesting. How does that work?
1: Remember I told you the top and bottom of my shell are hooked together by a hinge?
2: Yes, that lets you open and close your shell, Stanley.
1: Well, the Lord God put a strong muscle right next to that hinge. The muscle operates the hinge.
2: Okay, the muscle opens and closes your shell.
1: Yes, a fisherman like to catch me for that muscle.
2: They want your muscle? Explain yourself.
1: That's the tasty part.
2: Oh, the muscle tastes good?
1: Yes, it tastes like lobster. It's a delicacy.
2: I see. Okay, so you use this muscle to operate your hinge.
1: Oh, yes, it opens and closes my shell.
2: How does that help you swim?
1: When I open my shell, salty ocean water rushes in and enters one of my valves.
2: Okay, I think I see. Then when you close your shell, does that valve close and squirt the water out of your shell?
1: It sure does.
2: What about the other valve that Christ the Creator made?
1: He made my two valves to take turns, Uncle Bob. Oh. And when I open my shell and close it, one of the valves fires water out of my shell.
2: And then next time you open and close your shell, the other valve works, right?
1: Yes. It jets its water out the back of my shell, and I swim through the water in a fast zigzag pattern.
2: How come you go in a zigzag pattern, Stanley?
1: Okay, it's like using one oar at a time in a boat, kids. First the right one, then the left one.
2: Not pulling them both together?
1: That's right.
2: That makes you travel in a zigzag pattern.
1: You're right, and that was my maker's wise plan.
2: Okay, I think I understand. If a sea creature is chasing you, you're harder to catch that way.
1: Sure. See how the Lord taught me how to protect myself?
2: Yes, I do.
1: I really look funny when I'm zigzagging through the water. I look like someone clapping his hands.
2: Those are your two shells, opening and closing, pumping water through your valves.
1: Sometimes I'll dig out when a bunch of starfish swim into my den.
2: Oh, yes, they're bad news for shellfish guys, right?
1: They use their suckers on their legs to pull a scallop's shell open.
2: So when you see them coming, you turn on your two water jets and zigzag away.
1: Really fast, too. Then I'll bury myself in the sand, Uncle Bob.
2: Stanley, a little while ago you said you have 60 eyes. Obviously, that's how you can tell the starfish and other enemies are near you.
1: Yes, I see them.
2: Where are your eyes, Stanley?
1: Just inside my shell, Uncle Bob. See?
2: Oh, well, yes, I see them now. They look like tiny blue sparkling gems.
1: Like sapphires, right?
2: Right. Each one is the size of a pinhead.
1: Christ, my intelligent creator, gave me 60 of them, all equally spaced around the inside of my shell.
2: Neat. They are equally spaced, all around the inside of your shell, top and bottom.
1: Isn't it super that the Creator God gave me 60 eyes?
2: Really? He knew two wouldn't be enough for you to see everything you needed to see to survive.
1: 60 tiny little blue eyes let me see in nearly a complete circle.
2: Yes, there are no eyes on your hinge, so that would mean you have at least 340-degree vision.
1: Right, nearly a complete circle, Uncle Bob.
2: Do you always have your shell open just a tad so you can see?
1: Yes, usually at least half an inch, Uncle Bob. That way I can see what's going on in the outside water world.
2: All right. Is there anything unusual about these sparkling blue eyes, Stanley?
1: Yes, very unusual. The Son of God really did a super job of engineering on them.
2: Kids and I want to know. Explain that.
1: Sure. My wise maker put a tiny mirror in the back of each blue eyeball.
2: A mirror inside each eyeball?
1: Yes, inside, at the back.
2: What does this mirror do?
1: It reflects light into the retina of each eye.
2: No kidding. Where's your retina located, Stanley?
1: In the center of each tiny eyeball, Uncle Bob.
2: The center?
1: Yes. Why? Where's yours?
2: Well, the kids and I have our retinas in the back of our eyes.
1: Oh, where my mirrors are located.
2: Yes, and our lenses are in the front of our eyes, and they focus light back on the retina.
1: I guess the Lord made our eyes a tad bit different, Uncle Bob.
2: You're quite right, Stanley. He likes variety.
1: Isn't that just like the creative creator?
2: Really, Stanley Scallop? The girls and boys want to know how sensitive your retina really is.
1: The Lord made it super sensitive. He put millions of tiny light-sensitive cells in each retina. They're so sensitive, Uncle Bob, that they even pick up faint shadows in the water. And certainly any moving object.
2: Wow. And just to think you have 60 of these eyes all around the inside of your shell.
1: And each one is the size of a pinhead. My maker knew what he was doing when he engineered me.
2: No doubt about it. You're high tech, Stanley. Tell me more.
1: But after my mirror in each eye reflects the light onto my retina, the retina changes that light into electricity and sends it to my brain.
2: Oh, that's where the light information is changed into a picture.
1: Yes, a picture of a dozen starfish creeping in my direction.
2: Uh-oh, time to turn on the jet pumps and let your valves do their things.
1: Oh, I feel pretty safe down here in my shell with that kind of security, Uncle Bob.
2: That's good. But you know, fishermen love to catch you, Stanley.
1: How well I know. Not only do people like my mussel for food, but they also like my scalloped shells.
2: Yes, they're pretty.
1: 1,000 years ago, whenever a person wanted to go on a trip to a holy place like a temple, he would put one of my shells on his hat.
2: Really? What did this prove?
1: It told everybody that he was traveling to the temple.
2: That's actually what it meant?
1: Yes, and everybody knew it back then.
2: Wow, what an interesting chunk of history. Stan, anything to say to the boys and girls before you go?
1: Kids, whenever you want to think how great my wonderful maker is, just remember my pretty blue eyes.
2: Yes, the size of a pinhead.
1: With a tiny mirror and a retina in each one.
2: Wow. Christ the Creator sure is great.
1: That's just what I was going to say, Uncle Bob.
3: Brothers and sisters in Christ, faith must express itself through love. There. They ought to understand that.
4: What did he say?
5: Faith must express itself through love.
6: That's good, isn't it?
2: Is that a Bible verse, Dad?
7: Sure is, Tim. The Apostle Paul wrote it to the Galatian Christians.
2: Boy, that's a good one. Where is it found?
7: Galatians chapter 5, verse 6.
2: Oh, I'm going to turn to it. There we go. You'd like to read that with me, Dad?
7: Sure, let's go.
5: Faith must express itself through love. Galatians 5, 6.
7: What do you think that means, Tim?
2: Well, Dad, the Bible says we're saved by faith, and we live the Christian life by faith.
7: Okay.
2: Well, Dad, if it's real faith, it's going to express itself. It's going to show itself through love.
7: Oh, in other words, we just can't say, I have faith in the Lord.
2: No, it's got to be more than that, Dad. If we have real saving faith in Christ, it's going to show. It's going to express itself through love.
7: Okay, here comes a good one. What's love?
2: Well, you taught me that love means caring, being concerned.
7: Good. Turn to 1 Corinthians 13. You'll find out how caring love really is.
2: Okay. Faith must express itself through love. Here it is, 1 Corinthians 13, the love chapter.
7: You've got it. Now, this is very interesting. You have a lot of verbs in 1 Corinthians chapter 13.
2: A verb shows action, right, Dad?
7: Right. Now, Tim, every time 1 Corinthians 13 says love is, the word after that is a verb.
2: It shows action. That means love is showing action.
7: Right. It's not just saying, I love you.
2: Whoa, let's get into this right away.
7: Look at verse 4.
2: Okay. Love is patient.
7: Now, really, as Paul wrote that word patient, he wrote it as a verb.
2: Okay, so I would say it. Love is being patient.
7: That's it. Now, how does that apply to our memory verse?
2: Faith must express itself through love. Faith must express itself through being patient.
7: You've got it. Now, look at verse 4. What else is love?
2: Love is kind.
7: Treat it as a verb, like it should be.
2: Okay. Love is showing kindness.
7: There you go. Those verbs show action, don't they?
2: They sure do, Dad. Patience and kindness.
7: Faith must express itself through love, and love is being patient, and love is showing kindness.
2: You know, Dad, if I do this, that would really make Christianity practical.
7: You've got it. People would see the difference in us, right?
2: Right. They'd know we were saved because we were expressing our faith in Christ by being patient, by being kind.
7: That's right. And that's what love is.
2: You know, Dad, I was just looking down at verse 6. It says, love is being happy about the truth.
7: Isn't that interesting?
2: Yeah. Love is being happy about the truth.
7: Whoa. That has a lot of dynamite in it.
2: Tell the truth, kids. Love the truth. That's a way of showing your love. Remember, faith must express itself through...
7: I heard them.
2: Dad, I just saw something neat in verse 7. It says, love is always trusting.
7: That's right, it's believing.
2: Can you kids think of a good thing to always trust?
7: Did you hear that, Tim? They said the Bible, the Word of God.
2: So love is showing action, Dad. Love is trusting. That's doing something.
7: And it's being happy about the truth.
2: Oh, love is a lot of things, Dad.
7: Look at the end of verse 7.
2: Love is always persevering.
7: That means you hang in there. You don't quit.
2: Like I keep going in my quiet time every day, Dad. Reading the Bible and praying, I don't quit. I hang in there.
7: Attaboy, I need that too. Now, Tim, those are some of the things in 1 Corinthians 13 that describe love.
2: Boy, they're good too.
7: But did you know there are a lot of verbs in there that don't describe love?
2: Where?
7: Verse 4.
2: Love is not jealous.
7: Treat jealous as a verb like it should be.
2: Okay. Love is not being jealous.
7: Atta way. Keep going.
2: Love is not bragging.
7: Good. It's easy to do that sometimes, isn't it?
2: Right. That's not showing true love if I do brag.
7: What else isn't it showing?
2: My faith. Because faith must express itself through love.
7: Okay. Now, Tim, verses 4 and 5, tell me what else isn't love.
2: Okay, love isn't being proud.
7: Okay, what's the opposite of that?
2: Humble.
7: Okay, so love is being humble. Keep going.
2: Love is not being rude.
7: Sometimes that happens, doesn't it?
2: I know it. The opposite of that is being polite.
7: That's right, that's what love is.
2: Love is action, kids.
7: You have two more. What else is love not?
2: Love is not getting angry easily.
7: If you do, ask God to help you hold your temper, okay?
2: Right.
7: Okay, Tim, now what's the last one?
2: Love is not keeping records of wrongs.
7: And what does that mean?
2: Well, if somebody does something bad against you and then they come to you and they say, hey, I'm sorry, and you've forgiven them, forget it.
7: Right. Don't be like a dog who digs up his bone again.
2: Yeah, he knew where the bone was. We're supposed to try to forget, kids, okay? When we forgive, we forget.
7: You've got it. So, Tim, people will know if we have faith in the Lord Jesus Christ by...
2: our love. How loving we are.
7: And 1 Corinthians 13 tells us how to be loving.
2: And remember, kids, they're all action verbs.
7: Okay, that's Storybook Room for today. That'll keep us busy, right? Uncle Bob, till next time. Have a great day, and stay close to Christ.
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1: 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Dad! 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
2: Presenting Your Story Hour, building for a better tomorrow. Today's story...
3: Huh. If you fellas think the Indian Post Office is the best place to camp, you don't know much. The best place is over on the top of Lover's Leap. There are all kinds of things to do there, and plenty of dry wood, too. Another good place is by the Big Spring. Just ask me, I know all the best places.
4: Yeah, you always know everything.
3: Well, of course I do. And that's why I said the Indian Post Office is no place for us to go camping. In the first place, it's just not
5: Hey, you're out of order, Greg.
3: Huh, I'd be out of order if I let you go camping on the Indian Post Office without telling you why it's no good. As I was saying, in the first place, it's not the type of
5: Greg,
3: place that we...
5: Greg, you didn't have permission to speak, so please sit down until the chair recognizes
3: But, Mr. President, I'm just trying to save us a lot of worry and headaches when we get to the Indian Post Office and you realize what it really is.
5: Greg.
3: Well, I'm just trying...

0: To help the club.
1: Greg, sit down.
2: Hi there, boys and girls. This is Uncle Dan.
3: And I'm Aunt Carol. Hello, everyone, and welcome to another Story Hour session.
2: As you heard in our opening, it sounds like Greg needs to make some changes if he wants to be liked.
3: You're right. No one likes to be around a person who constantly interrupts and who thinks he knows all the answers.
2: Greg's going to be very unpopular unless he makes some major changes in his behavior.
3: Well, let's see if he learns how to get along with people in today's story, Greg and the Runaway Tractor.
1: And so, members of the Centerville Outdoor and Camping Club, we'll go to Indian Post Office for our camp out.
4: I've been camping more than you other fellas, and I know the best camping places. And I tell
1: what
4: you that...
1: What do you care where we go on a camp out? You're not going.
4: I'm not going. I am too going.
1: There's our bicycle camp out. You don't have a bicycle.
4: Well, I'm going to borrow one.
1: You know the club rules as well as anyone. You know you have to go on these camp outs on your own bike.
4: Well, I'll get one.
1: Well, if you get your own bike, you can go along. But we're going to Indian Post Office whether you like it or not. Club dismissed.
4: Dad, can I have a bicycle?
1: A bicycle?
4: I got to have a bike.
1: Oh, bicycles cost lots of money, son.
4: Yeah, I know, Dad, but I need one.
1: You need a bicycle? You? What for?
4: Well, I could go places fast. To school, to town, to store, camping. Everywhere. Oh, please, Dad.
1: No, we can't afford one right now, Greg.
4: Oh, but the club is going camping, and I can't go unless I have a bike. My own bike.
1: When you learn how to ride a bicycle, I'll get you one.
4: But I can ride a bicycle, Dad. Well, you know I can.
1: I don't mean just get on it and ride. I mean know the rules of safety and obey them. You go too fast. You weave in and out among cars and traffic. You don't seem to realize that other people on the streets with rights the same as you.
4: I promise to be more careful, Dad.
1: We'll see.
4: Then I can have a bike.
1: We'll see, I said.
4: But I got to have one right away. The club's going on a camp out next week, and I just got to have a bike so I can go too.
1: Now look, son, I said we'll see.
4: But the camp out, Dad.
1: Another word of argument out of you, son, you won't get a bicycle. Is that understood?
4: Yes, sir.
1: All right, then. Now, go to the store like your mother asked you to.
4: Yes, sir.
1: Son! Son! Hey, Greg! Greg, wake up!
4: What do you want?
1: Get up, son.
4: Dad, I'm still sleepy.
1: What day is this, boy?
4: Tuesday, isn't it?
1: Yeah, it's also the 5th of the month. Your birthday!
4: Oh, I don't care. I'm sleepy.
1: Now, there's something for you downstairs. A surprise birthday gift.
4: What is it, Dad?
1: Well, you get up. Come on down and see.
4: Okay, Dad, as soon as I get dressed.

0: to you.
1: A bike, a bicycle, it's super. Oh, and a horn and everything.
2: And light, son, see?
1: Oh, Dad, it's the best bike I ever saw. Thanks a lot,
2: now,
1: Dad.
2: You thank your mother and sister, too. We all gave it to you.
1: Oh, thanks, everybody. All of you, thanks a lot.
2: Now, there are just two restrictions, son. Do not ride it on the streets with heavy traffic.
1: Oh, okay, Dad, I won't.
2: And secondly, you are not to ride it on those high trails.
1: Well, I know my way around, and I won't ride anywhere where it's dangerous.
2: Now, do you want to keep this bicycle?
1: Okay.
2: I mean every word, son. Ride busy streets or high trails, and I'll take the bike away from you.
1: Well, I said I wouldn't.
2: Now, son, listen to me. Your know-it-all attitude will get you into trouble. Stay off those busy streets and don't ride those trails. Son, how are you and your new bike coming along?
1: Oh, it's dandy, Dad.
2: Staying off busy streets?
1: Just like you said, Dad.
2: Yeah. Well, son, I see there are no scratches on your new bike.
1: No, sir. I'm taking good care of it.
2: Yeah, glad to hear that, son. Maybe at last you're changing for the better. Well, son, what have you got in mind for today?
1: Well, I'm going riding on my bike right now.
2: So early in the morning?
1: Sure.
2: Well, just stay off the busy streets and the high trails.
1: Yes, sir.
2: Well, I gotta get to work. You know, I do believe you've turned over a new leaf. I hope so. The know-it-all boy you used to be wasn't a very likable one.
1: Yes, sir.
2: Well, I gotta get to work. So long, son.
1: So long, Dad. I know how to ride a bike, and I don't need anyone to tell me. I can ride in traffic as well as anyone else, and I'm gonna show 'em. This is fun, dodging in and out among the cars. That fella thought he was gonna hit me. Well, I got just as much right out here as any of those old cars. Ooh, that was close. But I ain't scared. No one's gonna tell me how to ride a bike or where to ride. I'm not chicken.
3: Stand back.
4: Give us
3: some room here.
4: Stand back.
3: All right, stand back further, folks. Give the ambulance room to get close.
1: I don't need the ambulance.
5: Are you all right, boy?
1: Yes, sir.
5: Well, what happened?
1: Well, I was riding my bike when some car hit me. Purposely, too.
6: Officer, it was my car that hit the kid. He dodged right in front of me. I didn't have a ghost of a chance to stop.
5: Well, what about it, boy?
1: Oh, I know how to ride a bike. I was riding like anyone else. I got just as much right on the street as he has.
5: Of course you have, son, of course, if you obey all the traffic laws.
1: Well, I wasn't doing anything.
5: Were you obeying all the traffic laws?
1: Yes. Yes, I was.
5: When you changed lanes, did you signal a change? You see, son, you do have the right to be on this street, but only if you obey all the laws that all other users on this street obey. Understand?
1: I wasn't doing anything.
5: I see. Maybe you're one of those know-it-alls who won't listen to reason. Well, we'll just have to talk to your father. Come along.
2: Thank you very much, officer. I'll take care of it, I assure you. Son, you go on home. I'll talk to you later. Well, son, what have you to say for yourself?
1: I wasn't doing anything wrong.
2: You were riding in heavy traffic in direct disobedience to my orders.
1: Well, I was on my way to a club meeting.
2: That early in the morning?
1: Well, I have as much right to ride on that street as anyone else. That man should have looked where he was going.
2: Oh, you won't listen to anyone, will you? You know all the answers. You know everything. Well, answer this. Where is the money coming from to pay for that wrecked bicycle and the repairs to that man's fender? Huh? Well, I'll answer it, and for once you're going to listen. You're going to work and earn the money.
1: Oh, Dad.
2: Tomorrow morning, you're going out to your Uncle Bill's farm and work. And work hard, too. Oh,
1: but, Dad, tomorrow there's a special meeting to plan the club's last camp out.
2: Well, you won't be there or at the camp out. You'll be on the farm working.
1: Oh, Dad, work on the farm? All summer? Oh, I'll listen after this, Dad. Honestly, I will.
2: Yeah, I think you'll listen to your Uncle Bill. You'll listen and obey him all summer long. Well, I leave him in your hands, Bill. Huh? Remember, he's to obey you the same as your own son, Lance. Mm-hmm. Punish him just as you would Lance if he doesn't obey.
5: Oh, well, we'll get along all right. Greg, Lance, and me. Now, just don't fret none about it.
2: He's a stubborn boy. He has a mind of his own. He won't listen to anybody.
5: Well, the country's a good place to take that kind of thing out of a person. Country and hard work sort of mellows a person, as it were. Just go back to your city and leave Greg to me.
6: Greg! Greg! Wake up! Wake up!
1: What?
6: Won't do you any good to turn over. It's time to get up.
1: It isn't even daylight yet.
6: Hey, you're coming out by yourself or do I have to pull you out? Mom's pancakes won't wait.
1: Oh, you mean you eat breakfast while it's still night out?
6: It's morning and breakfast time here in the country. You coming?
1: All right.
5: Hey, where's Greg? I thought you went upstairs to wake him up.
6: I did. He said he'd be right down.
0: Here he comes now, dear.
5: Good morning, Greg.
1: Morning.
0: Sit down, Greg. Eat a hearty breakfast and you'll soon feel better. Here, these pancakes will put a little life in your blood and sparkles in your eyes.
5: Greg, you're 10 minutes late. Tomorrow morning you'll be on time or you'll get no breakfast. Is that understood?
1: Yes, sir.
5: Also, you'll take directions from Lance. Now, he's running this farm this summer while we're building a new barn. He'll teach you, and if you're smart, you'll listen. Now, eat your breakfast. There's chores and work to be done.

0: You give them the exact amount I tell you to. No more and no less.
1: I'm not going to have you telling me what to do. You're only 1 year older than me. And I don't need you to teach me things anyway. I already know as much as you. Maybe more.
0: You heard what Dad said.
1: Yeah, but I don't have to take orders from a kid no older than me.
0: You'd better, if you're going to work here this summer.
1: I'll go home. Right now.
0: Wish you would.
1: You know I can't. Dad'll make me stay.
0: Well, listen to what I tell you.
1: I'll listen, but I don't have to do it.
0: Well, that's up to you. Now, first, let me warn you not to go near Red. She's the cow out there in the pasture lot. She just had a calf, and when she has a calf, she's mean and dangerous.
1: I'm not afraid of her. I ain't afraid of anything.
0: You don't know Red. She'll ruin you.
1: Not me, she won't.
0: That's what you think.
1: Well, I'll prove it.
0: Hey, where are you going?
1: I'm gonna prove that I'm not afraid of Red, and you can't stop me either.
0: I'm not even gonna try.
2: Greg jumped over the gate and walked toward Red in the pasture lot. The way Red came toward him, Greg knew she meant business, and he turned to run. But his foot caught on an old root and he fell. He jumped up and raced for the gate.
0: Quick, jump over the gate. I'll keep Red away with this pitchfork.
3: We'll find out if Greg's okay in just a moment. But first, we want to have a word with all you moms, dads, and teachers.
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2: Greg Martin, a city boy, has gone to his Uncle Bill's farm to work during the summer. His cousin Lance has been designated to teach Greg about the farm and farm work. The very first morning, Greg went against Lance's advice and jumped the fence to prove that he wasn't afraid of Red, a mean cow. Seconds later...
0: Quick, jump over the gate. I'll keep Red away with this pitchfork. Look, blood. There's a big gash in your leg.
1: It isn't anything.
0: You're plain lucky, and you don't deserve it. Go to the house, and Mom will disinfect the leg for you.
1: It isn't anything, I tell you.
0: Go ahead and be a dummy if that's where you want it. You may end up with a badly infected leg.
1: Good morning, Aunt Minnie and Uncle Bill.
5: You're late for breakfast.
1: I got up as soon as Lance called me.
0: I called you half an hour ago.
1: Maybe I fell asleep again. The pancakes sure smell good.
0: They are good.
1: Pass me some, please.
5: I told you yesterday morning, remember? There'd be no breakfast for you today if you were late. In this instance, in every instance, I mean exactly what I say. Now, you have two courses open to you. You can go back upstairs to bed, and I'll call your father, and he can come and get you. Or you can go out to the barn and do the chores Lance taught you yesterday. Now, which will it be?
6: I'm hungry.
5: Well, of course you are. And the quickest way for you to get something to eat is to go back up to bed. When your father comes, he'll probably let you eat. However, what's he going to say to you for not following instructions? On the other hand, if you go out and do the chores and work like you should, you'll be surprised how quickly dinner time will roll around.
0: We have fried chicken every Wednesday, and Mom sure knows how to fry chicken.
5: Now make your choice. No one's going to force you into anything.
6: I'll go out and feed the calves. Ain't fair. All I did was lay in bed a few minutes. I wish Dad would come and get me. No, he'd whip me, and I'd never get to have another bite. I think I'll kill all these cows and calves. Then I guess Uncle Bill would be sorry. But then I wouldn't get any dinner, and I'm awfully hungry. I have to do all the hard work. Well, all Lance does is sit on that tractor. That's fun. Wish I knew how to run a tractor. Huh. I can run one if Lance can. I'm as old as he is, almost, and I... Get out of the way, chick, so I can get that egg. Why doesn't Lance feed the calves and gather the eggs and things like that and let me run the tractor? He just thinks I can't. He thinks he's smarter than me. I'll show him.
2: Later that day, Greg saw Lance stop the tractor and leave it while he went to get a drink of water from the well in the pump house. Quickly, Greg ran to the tractor.
6: This is an easy seat. All these levers and buttons. If I knew which one to push, I could cultivate this corn as well as Lance.
2: So Greg pushed first this button and that lever. Suddenly, the tractor roared to life. With a jerk, the tractor started down the row.
6: This is easy, like nothing. No more feeding calves for me. I'm going to drive this tractor.
2: He drove too fast, and without looking where he was going, the cultivator uprooted many hills of corn. Before he knew it, he was at the end of the row.
6: What'll I do now? Turn it, like this. What was that?
2: The sudden swerve around the end had caused the cultivator to get caught on a stone, breaking the hitch in the cultivator.
6: Something broke. Guess I better stop. I wonder which one of these gadgets stops the tractor. I'll push all of them.
2: But the tractor raced on, zigging and zagging through the standing corn. Back and forth across the field went Greg on the runaway tractor. Every minute he became more and more frightened and wished with all his heart that he was back in the barn feeding those calves.
7: Greg, what are you doing?
6: I can't get this tractor stopped.
7: I'll stop it for you. Move your foot so I'll have a place to jump on. There. See how easy it is?
6: Yeah, but you knew how.
7: Exactly. I knew how, you didn't. If you'd listen to people, you'd soon learn how to do things. But you gotta listen and learn.
6: I just got excited.
7: I'll tell you what you really did. You ruined Dad's prize corn. You're worse than a cyclone. And where's the cultivator?
6: Back there.
7: You broke it, huh? Well, I guess there's only one thing to do. Go get Dad.
6: Should I go with you or stay here?
7: I don't care what you do.
6: I guess there are a few things I don't know. Maybe I should listen to people, at least once in a while.
5: The hitch is broken too badly to be repaired.
7: What'll we do, Dad?
5: Take it to the repair shop. They probably won't be able to do the work before next week.
7: But I wanted to finish cultivating your prize corn by tomorrow night.
5: Don't worry about it, son.
6: Anything I can do to help?
5: Lance, go get the pickup. We'll load the cultivator and you can take it into the shop.
2: Uncle Bill and Lance did not ask Greg to help them load the broken cultivator into the pickup, nor to go to the repair shop with Lance. Greg watched as Lance drove off to town. He watched Uncle Bill as he climbed up on the barn roof where he was laying shingles.
6: Huh. Easy. Like nothing. When you know how. But me, a stupid know-it-all that doesn't know anything. How dumb can a fella get? As dumb as I am. That's how much.
2: No one said a word to Greg at the dinner table. Lance was planning the afternoon's work with his dad and asking how to do things that he wasn't quite sure of. As they got up from the table, Aunt Minnie said, Greg, I need some strawberries for shortcake.
0: Oh, don't let him pick them, Mom, or there won't be a shortcake. He'd pick the green ones. He isn't smart enough to know the difference.
2: Lance.
6: I'll pick the strawberries, Aunt Minnie. Lance is right. I'm not smart. I'm a know-it-all. A stupid know-it-all. Too smart to listen. That's me. Here are the strawberries, Aunt Minnie.
2: Thank you, Greg.
6: Are they picked all right?
2: Look all right to me.
6: Is there anything else I can do for you, Aunt Minnie?
2: Well, I would like some new potatoes. If you think you can dig them without cutting them with the spade.
6: Oh, if you show me how, I'm sure I can, Aunt Minnie. Here are the potatoes, Aunt Minnie.
2: You did fine, Greg.
6: Anything else I can do, Aunt Minnie?
2: No, but you can let me dress that leg again and rest it until tomorrow morning.
6: Okay, Aunt Minnie.
2: That night, after supper, Greg limped out to the front porch.
6: Uncle Bill, I want to talk to you.
5: Fine, son, fine. Sit down.
6: I found something out, Uncle Bill, and I want to tell you.
5: Yeah, I'm listening, Greg.
6: Well, I didn't...

0: I'll do whatever you say, all summer to pay for fixing that cultivator I broke. And if you'll just give me another chance.
1: I thought you were here to pay for that wrecked bicycle and the man's fender.
0: I was, but I want to pay you for your cultivator, too. And Uncle Bill, I'm sorry I ruined your prize corn.
1: Oh, well, it didn't ruin beyond repair. It's rather late in the season, but tomorrow you can hand plant where the cultivator dug out the rows. I'll show you how. Think you can learn?
0: I can try to learn how.
1: That's the stuff, and you can learn.
0: And I'll feed the calves and do everything else just like Lance showed me how. And Uncle Bill, if you'll just give me another chance, I'll learn to do everything just right.
1: That's the spirit, my boy, that's the spirit.
2: Breakfast is ready. Come and get it, everyone.
0: Morning, Aunt Minnie. Uncle Bill.
3: Good
0: morning.
3: Lance. Good morning.
1: On time, eh?
0: Yep, and I'm never going to be late again. How am I doing, Lance?
3: So well that Dad told me to teach you how to run the hay baler.
0: Oh, really?
3: Yeah, today, right after dinner.
0: Here, chick, chick, chick, chick.
3: As soon as you finish feeding the chickens, I have something for you to do.
0: Okay, Lance, what?
3: You're going to town with me in the pickup. And Dad told me to start teaching you how to drive it.
0: The pickup? Me? Drive it?
3: That's what Dad said. He thinks you'll be careful and do just as you're told to do.
0: I sure will.
3: There she is, Greg, all ready to go to work.
0: I wish I could drive a tractor.
3: Don't you think you could?
0: Oh, no. I'm not smart enough for that.
3: You think you could learn?
0: I don't think so.
3: Would you like to learn?
0: Well, if I could drive a tractor, I think I'd be about the happiest person in the whole world.
3: Hop on. Go ahead, hop on the tractor.
0: What for?
3: I'm going to teach you how to drive it. That is, if you'll listen carefully and do just as I say. Will you?
0: Will I? Say, I found out that it's smart to listen.
3: What are you grinning at?
0: I was just thinking how surprised Mr. Jim, the president and director of the camping club, is going to be when he finds out how different I am.
4: I'm glad things worked out for Greg, but one thing is still troubling me.
5: What's that, Uncle Dan?
4: Well, being an old farm boy myself, I think Uncle Bill should have gotten the veterinarian out there to take care of the cow.
5: Whatever for, Uncle Dan. Greg was the one who got hurt. The cow was fine. Why would you think she needed a vet?
4: Oh, it's not that the cow got hurt. She needed to see the vet because she was so moody.
5: She was so moody?
4: Yeah, you know, moody like down in the dumps one minute and jumping over the moon the next.
5: Oh, Uncle Dan, that's really awful. I can't believe you snuck that riddle in.
4: I thought it was pretty good myself. See if you like this one any better. What did the farmer give his sick pig?
5: I'm sure I have no idea. What did he give his sick pig?
4: Oh, he gave him some ointment.
5: Ointment? Ointment? Oh, Uncle Dan, that's worse than moody.
4: Okay, then. What does the farmer call a steer that he borrowed?
5: I'm afraid to guess. Just tell me.
4: He called it a stereo.
5: A stereo? I don't get it.
4: Well, I said he was a borrowed steer.
5: Yes.
4: Which means he'd have to return it.
5: Yes.
4: Which made it a steer he owed.
5: Oh, Uncle Dan, that's the worst riddle I have ever heard.
4: But you're laughing, Aunt Carol.
5: I can't help myself. Just where did you get these riddles?
4: Oh, I don't recall. I've known them for a long time.
5: Well, boys and girls, I think it's time for you to supply Uncle Dan with some new riddles.
4: Now, that's a good idea. Send them to me at Your Story Hour, Box 8, Niles, N-I-L-E-S, Michigan, 49120. That's Box 8, Niles, Michigan, 49120. I'll be looking forward to adding several good ones to my collection.
5: I'll be looking forward to them, too.
4: And we'll be looking forward to visiting with you again soon.
5: Goodbye, everyone.
4: Keep smiling.
5: And remember, we love you.
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4: And Uncle Dan saying,
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Jesus said, "This then is how you should pray. Our Father in heaven, hallowed be your name. Your kingdom come, your will be done on earth as it is in heaven. Give us today our daily bread. Forgive us our debts as we also have forgiven our debtors. And lead us not into temptation, but deliver us from the evil one." Matthew 6:9-13.

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0: Hear the creak of the rigging? Listen to the wind whip the sails. Yes, boys and girls, Sailor Sam's big schooner, the Porpoise, plunges swiftly through the waves, eager to serve her master. Where's she going? Wish I could tell you, but we'll have to find out from Sailor Sam, an adventurous young man whose hunt for scientific truth takes him anywhere. Yes, anywhere. And with him go his two young cousins, Buddy and Nancy. Aye, aye, mate. It's full speed ahead now for seafaring thrills with Sailor Sam! Wow. Not just wow, but double wow. Gigantic polar bears, Kodiak bears, icebergs, walrus, blizzards, ice storms, and ice packs. Other than these, there isn't any danger where Sam and the gang are going in Alaska to look for Moses Henderson and Snowshoe Charlie. Right now, the Porpoise is at Skagway, Alaska, and she's about ready to put out to sea after being made ready for the expedition into the cold, cold North Country. Let's get out on the dock and go aboard, or we'll have to swim after her. And believe me, that Alaska water is cold.
1: Boy, oh boy, those steel plates look like we ought to be able to bash our way through the ice.

0: pretty good. Don't you think so, Ollie?
1: Yeah, they should do a fine job, all right. But that ice can get pretty tough.
0: Will it be frozen solid?
1: Oh, no, not at this time of the year. But we have to watch out for traveling ice packs. Say, here comes Sam and Cynthia. I think we'll get underway pretty quick. I better get things ready.

0: I want to wish you Godspeed, Sam.
1: Thanks, Einar.
2: Why does everyone always bring God into the picture? Finding Uncle Moses is up to Sam, not God.
1: I don't agree, Cynthia.
2: Well, that's not a new idea with you.
1: At the first opportunity, I'll discuss this with you. But right now, we've got to get the porpoise underway. Mr. Olson?
3: Aye.
1: Stand by to cast off the lines and put to sea.
3: Aye, aye.
1: Buddy, stand by number one line.
4: Aye, aye.
0: Don't forget to keep me informed as you go along.
1: Right. Let's get aboard, Cynthia. Goodbye, Einar.
0: Goodbye. And watch yourselves. One mistake is all it might take to make it your last.

0: aren't moving very fast, are we, Ole?
1: Half slow ahead. We're taking it real easy in this soup. And I mean soup.
2: There's another ship out there.
1: We don't have to worry about him. He's moving parallel to us.
3: Is it necessary to have that wailing banshee going all the time?
1: What would you suggest we use as a fog warning?
3: Well, is it necessary to use anything?
1: No, I guess not, as long as you don't mind having another ship cut you in half.
3: Oh, can't you use a horn like the others do?
1: Sure, but the siren's more easily heard and penetrates farther. Sure, it's nerve-wracking to listen to it blast away hour after hour, but I'd rather listen to that than the sound of the porpoise being split in two after a collision.
4: Say, the storm's dying out.
5: You're right, Uncle Moses.
4: Where'd you get the uncle stuff?
5: Not Tomok, think you have relatives. I call you uncle, so it's different from Moses in Old Testament.
6: Well, where'd you hear about the Bible?
5: Same place I learned speak English. Missionary school.
6: Oh, well, I never thought much about where you learned English.
4: You're right about my being an uncle to Tomok. I've got a niece that's as spoiled as a 6-month-old banana. Say, when are we going to get out of here and start back to camp?
5: In morning. Then snow have crushed hard enough to walk on. Now snow too soft, too deep.
4: Good. I'm anxious to get back to the river and go through that cave into the hidden valley and find the lost mine.

0: right in front of you, buddy.
1: Phew, this sure is a thick fog. Can't even see the end of my eyelashes.
0: You're right, young fella.
2: This is no good at all.
0: You said it, Skipper. I think we ought to drift a while with the current so we can hear what's out in front of us before we have a nasty crack-up.
2: I was thinking the same thing. Cut the engine and we'll drift.
0: Aye, aye.
1: Boy, the silence is so loud, it's driving me crazy.
0: I know what you mean. Shh.

0: Why doesn't somebody talk or make noise? All they do is listen. And I can't even see them.
1: Shh!
0: Don't shush me. If I want to talk, I'll talk.
1: They're trying to listen for sound.
0: Sound? I wish there were some. What's so important about listening for sound?
1: So we don't have a collision.

0: I'm sorry.
1: Well, now you have to apologize for coughing on this boat.
2: Cynthia, will you be quiet?
3: Listen.
4: What do you hear?
3: Breakers.
2: You're right. We're approaching land.
0: Oh, boy!
2: Well. Start the diesel, Ollie. We'll try to find an opening in this fog close to shore.
0: There's a break in the fog. Over there.
3: It sure is. Just what we've been waiting for.
2: Ollie, go forward with a sounding line. I'll hold the porpoise here until you can make a sounding.
5: Aye, aye. Mark four,
2: aye. Everybody, grab a hold of something. We're going in, but I don't know how far. We might run aground or have to reverse speed.
5: Mark three, aye. Mark ten.
2: I dropped the anchor.
6: Where do you suppose we are?
2: I don't have the slightest idea. The fog spoiled any chance of reckoning our course. That is, since we drifted.
1: And just why did we drift, Mr. Stone?
2: For safety reasons, Miss Henderson.
1: You realize, of course, that we're losing valuable time.
2: Which do you prefer to sacrifice, a little time or your life?
7: What now, Skipper?
2: We're all going ashore and camp for the night.
1: You'll not get me to camp there for the night! I'm staying here where it's safe.
2: Suit yourself. It'll be much safer on shore in case another ship comes suddenly out of the fog and crashes into the porpoise. There'll be no time for warning. The fog bank is not 50 feet from us.
1: I'll stay on the schooner where it's dry and safe. I don't want some creature pouncing on me while I sleep.
2: Ollie, prepare to go to shore. Buddy, give me a hand on getting the camping gear in the small boat. And Hazel and Nancy, how about some grub?

0: I'll stand watch until 2 o'clock. The rest of you turn in.
1: Marie, I'm for that. Good night.
2: Likewise, the same to y'all.
0: Good night, everybody.
1: Good night, Sam. Good night, good night. Good night, all.
3: I wonder how Cynthia likes that.
0: Yeah, that ship isn't probably more than a quarter of a mile out, although they're probably using radar.
3: Yeah, but she doesn't know that.
0: That's right.
4: Sam! Sam, do you hear me?
5: How can I help it? What do you want? It wasn't the rowboat, young lady.
4: Take me ashore, please.
5: You aren't afraid, are you?
4: Sam Stump, don't you dare talk to me like that. Please, take me ashore.
0: What's the matter with you?
3: Oh, nothing. Please take me ashore. She's being awfully sweet.
0: You people are supposed to be sleeping.
2: Yes, sir. Aye, aye.
0: Only stand guard while I go out and get little Miss Muffet.

0: Say, this is just like homecoming week at college.
1: Well, you said it, boss. And I can say that I'm glad to see all of Natomiast's friends.
2: Many times Natomiast get through blizzard, but each time my people worry.
0: I can understand that. Suppose one of those howling whiteouts caught a fellow where there isn't any shelter. Why, they wouldn't find him till the spring thaw.
2: You're right.
0: Well, we'd better pack up and get started back to the Hidden Valley as soon as we can.
1: Yeah, you said it. Time's not standing still.
0: Natomiast, how'd you like to go back with us and search for the lost mine?
2: You won't be bothered with tired old man like Natomiast?
1: Oh, fiddlesticks, Natomiast. You're no bother at all.
2: I old, not fast, not strong like young man. Natomiast slow you down.
0: Oh, you have a right to go along. This is your secret.
1: Well, I guess they don't like the idea.
2: Listen to old one, my people. Many years I dream dreams of young men. This my chance make dream come true. If Natomiast die here from sitting still, or out there from hunting, what difference? Natomiast not like die from sitting still.
0: Oh, he won't die at all. We took care of him the first trip, and we'll take good care of him this time. I'll make sure that Charlie's with the old gentleman all the time. That's a promise. And don't forget, this time we take the big rifle.
2: They say yes now. Natomiast glad. You give old one new strength.
0: Oh, that's fine. Let's get packed up and start for the lost mine.

0: I'm not going to sleep a wink with those savage beasts prowling around.
1: You're foolish if you don't. As long as we keep the fire going strong, they won't bother us.
2: Oh, boy, that was a good catnip. Where do you think we are?
1: I've been thinking it over and checking the chart. I feel pretty sure we're on Kodiak Island.
0: But this is where those awful brown bears are. I've heard Uncle Moses talk about them.
2: Relax, Cynthia. Sam can shoot the eye out of a snake at 1,000 yards.
0: You're a big help. Suppose Sam should miss for once in his life.
3: Brr, I wish I could be as cool as Sam and Ole are, knowing that the big brown Kodiak bears are walking around loose. And Uncle Moses and the boys are starting for the Hidden Valley for real this time. Talk about jumping from the frying pan into the fire. We'll see you next week for more adventures with Sailor Sam!

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1: Top of the morning to you. My name is Philip the Fox.
2: Hi, I'm Squee the Squirrel, and I want to invite you along for a story in the forest.

0: Hi there. We've been waiting for you. We're going to have fun and learn something, too. Because it's time for Fables of Faith. Here are your friends, Uncle Van, Christy, and Bud.
1: Who finally joined the Unity Club?
2: Bruce.
1: And did everybody want him in right away?
2: No.
1: Bud, who didn't want him in?
3: McKelvey and Philip.
1: And then what did Old Owl have to do to McKelvey and Philip, Christy?
3: He had to tell them things that happened to them.
1: Now Bruce is in. And do you know why we're doing this, why we're telling this story? Because there are people who come into the church, and there are new people who just accept Christ as their Savior, and they become members of the church. And are they right away, do they become altogether different from what they were? I mean, they still have some of the same bad habits and so forth that God has to work with them on. Now, what's the first thing that the gang's trying to do for Bruce?
3: They're trying to think of a job that's not too easy, that's not too hard.
1: That's right. For him. They don't want it. Why don't they want it too easy for him, Bud?
4: So he'll learn something from it.
1: So that he won't think that being, you know, a member of the Unity Club is just all a bed of roses. And why don't they want it too hard?
3: Because they know they give you too hard of work here. I'm not going to be a member of this thing.
1: And they don't want to discourage him. And they want to give him just the right job. Now, they thought of a lot of things that the people remember, those that are listening can remember from last week. They were thinking of a lot of things that they were going to try to get Bruce to do. And today we're going to hear about a job that they finally got Bruce to do, and they were really quite surprised. Let's see what it was.
5: Hey, there's Bruce!
6: Oh, hi, Bruce! Oh,
7: yes, Bruce.
8: Look. See
9: that? And painting just as we suspected.
10: Yeah, not bad for a goose.
9: Well, I don't know. Even a goose.
8: Now, Phil, don't you guys start that. Remember what we were talking about a while ago?
9: Oh, yes, quite right, old boy. We must encourage him. Come on, let's grab a paintbrush, eh?
8: Watch out,
11: or you'll knock over the paint bucket.
9: Oh, dear. Now look what you've done, McKelvey.
10: Phil, if you look, it's your foot that seems to be stuck in the paint bucket.
12: McKelvey's right, Philip.
9: Well, he knocked it over this way and caused me to step in it.
10: Huh? Well, let's get something straight here, Mr.
11: Hey, what did you guys come up here for?
9: Why, to give you assistance, naturally.
10: Sure. Well, we know that painting isn't your cup of tea, so we thought we'd
11: come
10: along.
11: Well, if you want to really help, why don't you quit arguing and stay out of the way?
10: Same old Bruce.
9: Precisely. I knew he could never change.
8: Now, you just wait a minute, guys. Now, this is your fault. You're the ones who kicked over the paint bucket.
9: Squinty, we will not solve this situation by hurling accusations at one another.
10: Right. And I'd say that you're as much to blame as the rest.
8: Huh?
10: After all, you came rushing up here with the rest, and amidst the confusion, why, it could have been you who knocked over the bucket.
8: Quite right. Now, just don't you try to pin that on me, McKelvey.
9: Squinty's quite right, you know. It was your fault.
10: But I'd say that you were wearing the guilt, my lad. You still have the bucket on your foot.
8: McKelvey's right, Philip. It is still...
9: Squinty, whose side are you on? First you take up for me, and then for McKelvey.
8: I'm on my own side. That's whose side I'm on. You guys are setting a fine example for Bruce. That's all I've got to say.
10: Wait a minute.
8: You two started it. I don't see how Bruce is ever going to... Bruce? Hey, where is Bruce?
10: What? Yeah, that's right. Where is he? Bruce! Yes.
9: Bruce!
10: Where are you, Bruce?
9: I say, where are you, Bruce?
10: Bruce!
9: Oh, now you've done it. You've gotten him so upset, he left.
10: Oh, no, we've done it.
8: What
10: do you mean, no, we don't?
8: Philip, it's
10: Phil,
8: your
10: now you're the one
8: too,
10: that kicked over the paper.
9: Well, let's dispense with the trivia and find Bruce, eh?
10: Sure. When it's your fault, it's trivia. But when we're to blame, It's a full-blown federal investigation.
9: But I tell you, Harry,
8: don't
9: Harry,
8: waste your breath. Waste your time. I'm telling
9: well,
8: you
9: I think I should make this perfectly clear.
12: Now, I know it's a little hard for you to hold a paintbrush, but maybe we can work it out.
11: Okay, I'll try, but it hasn't worked so far.
12: I think you're making a mistake by trying to hold it with just one wing.
11: But that's how everybody else does it.
12: Sure, but they have paws and you have wings.
11: Yeah, I see what you mean.
12: What you need to do is hold a paintbrush with both wings.
11: You mean like this?
12: That's the way. See, it's lots easier.
11: Hey, you're right. And now I know why it took me so long the other way.
12: Why?
11: Because I kept dropping the brush, and I've had to stop and pick it up.
12: I can see how that would take time, all right.
11: Hey, this is fun when you know how to do it, and to think they almost spoiled it for me.
12: Oh, yeah. I'm sorry about that, Bruce. You see, they really meant well, but sometimes things don't go the way we planned.
11: Oh, I know them well enough to understand why they did it. But I'm just so anxious to be a good club member that I feel like I'm wasting my time when I have to stand around and listen to all their arguing. I suppose I better answer.
12: Yeah, we pretty well got your problem solved, Woo-hoo! So they can't do much to harm you.
2: Bruce!
11: Yeah!
2: You around?
11: I'm around back with Bo.
9: Oh, very good. We thought you had left, old man.
10: Oh, we thought you had left.
9: Sorry, we seem to have...
10: Yeah, we forgot all about you. We had a little discussion to do.
9: We do apologize, Bruce. Yeah. We had a little matter to straighten out. Now, where were we?
12: Helping Bruce with his painting.
9: Oh, quite right. Now, Bruce, about this problem, what was it?
8: No, come on, Phil.
11: Oh, I was having a little trouble holding the brush with one wing.
10: No, we can solve that in a jiffy.
9: Yes.
11: But I...
8: Well, why not lie on your back and hold it with your feet,
9: Well, that's hardly sensible, Squinty. Each time his brush required dipping, it would necessitate his having to resume a standing position.
8: You know something, Phil? But you can say less in more time than anybody else I know.
10: I'm beside that. Hey, he couldn't see what he was doing.
11: But
10: I'd suggest he possibly hold it in his beak.
8: Oh, come on.
10: Now, I know what you're going to say. The paint would drip down your chin, but I've got a solution. You could wear a bib.
8: Yeah.
12: Hey, fellas, what Bruce is trying to tell you is that...
8: Oh, hush, Bo. We're trying to solve Bruce's problem.
12: But we've already...
10: It may be uncomfortable for a while, but you'll get used to it.
11: Hey, fellas, if you don't mind, I've got an idea.
10: What? Oh, you have? Let's hear it. Go ahead.
11: All right. Really? My problem is I can't hold a brush with one wing, right?
10: Well, that's what we said.
8: That's
10: sure.
8: Right.
10: That's what we're telling you.
9: Really?
11: And the other two suggestions aren't too practical, right?
8: Well, I don't know.
9: I must agree.
8: All
9: right,
11: how about this?
9: Well,
8: what?
9: Both wings.
8: Both you like that, huh?
9: You know, that's exactly what I was going to suggest.
10: Sure it was after you saw him do it.
8: Well, I think that's great, Bruce. You thought of it yourself, huh?
11: Not really. You see, somebody else gave me the idea.
8: Oh, who?
9: Why, all of us, of course.
11: Well,
10: sure. By discussing the problem and making suggestions, we've all caused Bruce to draw his own conclusion, which is a pretty good one.
11: But I didn't.
9: Now, don't try to be modest, old boy. We may have provided the stimulation, but you came up with the answer.
11: No, you don't understand.
10: Bruce, you must learn to take credit where credit is due. We have contributed in our small little way. Some of us more than others, of course.
9: And just what do you mean by that, McKelvey?
8: Yeah, just what do you mean by that?
10: I merely mean that certain of us got through to him.
9: Would you care to state whom you felt got through and whom you felt did not?
10: Well, of the three of us who made suggestions, I'd say two of you fell rather short of the mark.
8: Two of us? McKelvey, I don't like the way you say that.
9: I'd say that your insinuations are rather insulting.
8: Yeah, my words exactly.
11: Besides, if you guys don't mind, I've got some work to do.
10: Not so fast there, Bruce. You couldn't even do it. If I hadn't made the suggestion.
11: If you hadn't made the suggestion, why, I told him I'm the one. Mo, would you mind carrying my paint bucket over to the other side of the clubhouse for me?
12: Not at all, Bruce. I'll even carry the ladder for you.
11: I'm sure glad that somebody around here is interested in helping me, or I'd never get the job done.
12: Yeah. And maybe if we take enough time on the other side, by the time we get back around here, they may be gone. Come on, Bruce.
1: Well, they found some work for Bruce to do, didn't they?
3: Yeah.
1: But who set a good example?
3: Bo.
1: How did he set a good example?
3: He took him around back while they were arguing, and he told him how it could be easier for him to do it.
1: Well, instead of arguing about who was right and who was wrong, Bo took him around and showed him how to work, right? And mm-hmm. he helped him solve his problem. And there's a verse in the scripture that we should think about when we have new members coming into the church. We cannot argue about our being right all the time and what we think is right and what we think is wrong. These things are good for discussion. But when you have a new believer who comes into the church and you're trying to set an example to him, we should remember these words, that we should be an example to the believer, or we should be an example of a believer in word and in deed and in the manner of life and the manner in which we live. And if we are so busy trying to prove that we're right, that we cannot even help others with their own problem, then are we being a good example of the believer?
3: No.
1: Now, as the things progress and as Bruce becomes a member here and as he's trying to learn how to be, does Bruce want to be a good member?
3: Yeah.
1: And what were they? They were kind of discouraging him from it, weren't they?
3: Mm-hmm. Yeah.
1: Because they were so busy arguing themselves and trying to figure out ways, and they were going to take credit for even something that Bo had done. They were so sure that they were right. Well, this happens. It happens in the church, and it happens when people come into the church and new members come into the church, and we're supposed to be examples. And what's one good example that we can be to the believer? What is the one thing that we need to do to each other and for everybody who comes into the church? What's a good thing? A good thing that we can always be sure of, that we're being a good example. If we
3: love
1: one another, that's being a good example of the believer. Now that word, love, is going to start off our next series, and we're going to see how Bruce starts to fit into the club. And they're going to get out their bylaws again, and they're going to start looking at the bylaws here, and they're going to start talking about different aspects of what it means to be a member of Unity Club. We'll tune in and hope that everyone will be with us when we show how Bruce starts to fit into the Unity Club. Okay?
3: Okay.
4: Okay.
0: We sure are glad you were with us today, and we hope you had a good time with Uncle Van, Christy, Bud, and all our forest friends. Why don't you plan to be here with us next week for more Fables of Faith? Bye for now.
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1: You're listening to Brinkman Adventures, and this is part two of She Is Mine. The Brinkmans are at a missions convention in Nashville. Hope and Charlie have made a new friend, Stephanie Fast. Stephanie is telling them the story of a young, abandoned girl, half American, half Korean, named Yoon Myung.
2: So you're saying nobody wanted Yoon around because her father was an American?
3: The American army had just fought a war in Korea, and they weren't very popular with everybody. Thousands of people lost their homes or had family members hurt or killed.
2: Okay, I want to know what happened next. Yoon got grabbed in a village, and they were planning to kill her.
3: Yes, some of them did want to kill her. There were some people who tried to save her, but they were outnumbered. The villagers dragged her to a nearby pond where there was a water wheel.
4: I dare to get to the wheel.
5: It will kill her.
3: As much as Yoon Myung yelled, nobody stepped forward to help. The villagers tied her to the wheel, which carried her into the air and then dragged her under the surface of the water. She came up from under the water just to have it all happen over and over again. Every revolution of the wheel caused more pain, scraping her skin against the rocky bottom. Gravel filled her nose and her mouth until she could not open them.
5: What are you doing now?
6: I am not going to hurt you, little girl. I've sent them away. It's okay. I am going to untie you.
3: Yoon Myung couldn't see the stranger because of the dirt in her eyes. But she knew he was different.
5: Your hands are so soft.
6: Shh, shh, shh. Sit still. Let me clean your wounds. Little girl, you hear me? Are you okay?
5: Uh-huh.
6: Little girl, these people want to hurt you. But listen to me. You must live. Live, little girl. You must live.
5: Where are you going? I can barely see you. Won't you?
3: It was almost a miracle. But Yoon Myung felt strong enough to get to her feet. When she cleared her eyes, she saw...
5: Gone. He's gone.
3: That night, as Yoon Myung...

0: hid in the fields outside the village. The words of her rescuer echoed in her ears.
1: Live, little girl. You must live.
2: That is what I must do. I will live.
0: It was summer again. Yun Myung had survived nearly four seasons since her mama had put her on that train and said goodbye. But that survival had come at a price. She was emaciated. Her bones showed through her skin, and lice flourished in her matted hair. Her dirty skin was covered in boils, red, swollen areas that were painful to touch. Yun Myung had become a wild child, with an air of defiance and nervousness, always on guard for danger. If her mother had passed her on the streets, she might not have recognized her own daughter.
3: Psst! Watch that dirty little girl over there.
4: Who is she?
3: Just a dirty pookie. She may try to steal food from our table.
5: She does. We'll teach her a lesson she won't forget.
6: She's looking at the melons.
5: I'm going to turn my back so I'm not looking at her. If she takes one, touch your nose like this, and I will grab her.
3: She's getting closer.
7: She's right.
5: Shh! Do what I say.
7: Sorry.
3: Pay attention.
5: Almost. Now! Got you! You little toogie!
4: Let me go!
5: What do you think you're doing? You don't have money to pay for that melon.
4: I was just holding
8: you
4: it.
8: You were steering
4: you
8: it.
4: Let me drop it. Let me go. Let me go. I hate you.
5: Oh, you hate me, do you? Oh, toogie, you will make me cry. I'll show you what happens to little toogies who spit in my face. You!
7: Yes, sir?
5: Go fetch a stick. I want to show you what we do to TV dogs.
7: I have one here.
5: Tear with it. Make it hurt.
4: Ouch!
5: You children!
4: Stop it!
5: Find more sticks and punish her.
4: Stop it! Stop it!
5: We do to little toogies.
7: Hold her still.
5: Again.
7: Take this. Let her go.
5: Hope she learned her lesson. Don't come back!
3: She took the melon with her.
5: It's worth the price of a melon. Dirty toogie.
0: Yun Myung healed from her wounds and continued on her walk. By now she had wandered so far from the railroad tracks that she had no idea where she was going. One day, after the summer had changed to cooler autumn, she found herself outside an American military base.
2: These people look so different. Why don't they look like everyone else? They look like...
0: She remembered a day, many years ago now, when she was walking with her mother, Soo Ki.
2: Mama, who are those men who just passed us? Why did you stop walking?
9: I'm sorry, I was just thinking.
2: What were you thinking about?
9: I was thinking about your daddy.
2: My daddy? Where is my daddy?
9: Your daddy is like one of those soldiers.
2: A soldier? Where is my daddy?
9: He is very far away. He had to go back to his home in America. His family needed him there.
2: But why? Why,
9: Mom? He just had to.
2: But is he coming back?
9: No. He's not. But you don't need to be afraid. I am right here with you.
10: I can't believe the number of kids that come begging.
11: After the last 10 years, I can't believe there are this many Korean people still alive sometimes. The war did so much damage.
10: Look at this girl. The one coming this way.
11: So dirty.
10: Look at her hair, though. It looks curly. Like
11: her dad may have been an American?
10: Yeah.
2: Hello?
10: Hello, wee one. What's your name?
2: Abyoji.
10: What did she say?
11: She asked if you were her daddy.
10: Oh, no, little girl. I'm not.
11: Would you like something to eat?
2: Eat?
11: Yes, something to eat.
10: What are you doing? You don't have any food.
11: I have a piece of gum.
10: She ain't gonna know what to do with that. She's so hungry, she'll probably swallow it.
11: So let's show her.
10: I don't chew gum.
11: Now you're gonna chew this one. Here, little girl. But watch us.
10: Just chew it. Don't swallow it.
2: Chew.
10: Exactly.
11: Okay, we created a monster. If my mom heard us chewing gum like this, she'd hit me with her shoe.
10: Overly sensitive?
11: You have no idea.
4: Cute!
10: Oh man, we gotta go. So long, wee one.
8: Goodbye, little girl. Remember, just chew.
4: Chew.
0: Yoon watched as the soldiers ran back into their camp. She knew they had given her a nice treat, but she was sad that she hadn't found her daddy. She chewed the stick of gum for several days until it finally dissolved in her mouth. The next winter came and went, and Yoon spent most of it in a foxhole, covered in grass shoots and mud.
4: Why am I so itchy?
0: She pulled her clothes off to find herself covered in boils and lice.
4: Oh, it feels like I am on fire. I need to wash in water. The well in the village. I hope nobody is there.
0: She was in luck. There were only a few children at the well.
12: What is this?
4: What's wrong with you?
13: Aren't you wearing clothes?
4: Leave me alone, you babos.
13: Who's she calling a pig?
4: No. It feels so good.
13: What is she doing? Get out drinking water. Get her out of here.
14: They've got the little daisy.
13: Let's go. Throw her in the abandoned well.
14: You want to sit in the well? We have another well you can sit in.
13: Let me go.
4: Throw her in. Let her die in the hole. Get her out of our village.
13: No.
4: Send it to me.
13: No.
14: Enjoy this hole.
4: Ow. Help. Help. Somebody, please help me! Somebody! Please!
0: Yoon Myung found a rock sticking out from the side of the well that she could hold onto. Nearby, the rotting carcass of an animal floated and stunk.
4: Please!
0: It felt like many days later, but finally the sun went down, and the village quieted for the night.
4: Help me! Help!
15: Little girl, are you alive?
4: What? Yes,
15: I will drop a bucket down to you, and you can crawl in.

0: I made it.
1: It is very important that you live. Do you hear me? You must live.
0: What did you say?
1: Do not let the farmers find you. Here are some clothes for you.
0: Thank you.
1: You must be gone by the time the sun comes up. Remember, little girl, you must live.
0: Another person said that to me too. Do you know?
1: You must live.
2: Yunmyung heard those words echoing in her head.
1: You must live.
2: They carried her along for months as she continued on her journey. Eventually, she found herself in the larger city of Taejang.
0: So many people. Maybe someone will help me here.
2: What she found out is that people in cities were not different from people in the country. But there were some who would finally accept her.
3: You are new here, aren't you?
0: Yes.
3: You have a place to live?
0: No.
3: Come with us. I'm the older brother of our group. They call me Opa. Come on, we can help take care of you.
2: Yun was excited to join the group, but soon found she was not much better than being alone. The kids still had to steal food and clothes, and they weren't living any nicer than she was in the country. The girls did all the work for the boys, cleaning, stealing, doing some wash in the river. One night, several of them were sitting around a roaring fire.
0: Hey, boy, are you all right? Is he all right? He looks like he's going to fall over.
2: The boy didn't answer her at all, but just stared through glazed eyes.
0: Why don't you sit down? Why don't you... Help him! He fell into the fire!
4: Someone help him!
0: But help him! Is he okay?
3: We'll take care of him, girl. Don't worry about it. Take him to the river!
2: You never saw the boy again. But she knew from that day on that she wanted more than just companions. She wanted a family. And she didn't realize how soon she would need one. Several days later, she was sitting with her companions around the same fire.
3: What is that smell?
5: Coming from over there.
3: It's you, girl.
0: Me?
3: Yeah, you stink. It's worse than stinky fish.
0: I'm sorry. I don't mean to.
3: You go sit over there. We don't want you by the fire.
0: But...
6: Go! Just go!
0: Okay. I'm sorry.
7: What can we do?
3: What do you think we should do?
7: Tie her hands and throw her into the river.
3: I won't kill her. And neither will you. This is where she got sick. So, we need to leave this place. We'll find another place to live.
7: But we can't take her with us.
3: No, we won't take her with us.
0: Where'd everybody go? Is it because... Oh, I smell. I feel horrible. What's wrong with me?
2: She wandered out of the building and onto the streets of the city.
0: Oh, where can I go? I don't know anyone. Can hardly stand. First, my mother left me. Now my friends. And I'm alone. I feel... I can't see very much. I'll sit down. Nobody will find me here.
2: When Yunmyung woke up, she felt better. But she was in a strange hospital. Several days later, one of the nurses brought her to an orphanage where she met Halmuni, which means grandmother in Korean.
8: You say you found her in a trash heap?
9: Near one of the bombed-out buildings. I wanted to pass without stopping, but something or someone told me to look closer. I did. And there she was, I had to chase rats away from her, and if I am honest with you, I must admit, I didn't want to help. I tried to walk away, but it was like my feet were in concrete. I couldn't leave.
8: Very strange.
9: I heard a voice speak to me in Swedish. As clearly as I hear you right now.
8: A voice? What did it say?
9: It said, "She is mine."
8: She is mine?
9: There was nobody else there. But I know I heard that voice.
8: I've never heard of anything like this before.
9: Did she tell you her name?
8: She could not remember her name. I have given her a new name, Mi-Yun.
9: Mi-Yun, what does it mean?
8: Beautiful dawn.
4: Wait a second. We know her name was Yun Myung. Why didn't she tell the lady that was her name?
2: Actually, that is a name I made up to tell you this story. Yun Myung means destiny. I thought that would be a nice name for this young girl.
6: So is this not a true story?
2: Oh yes, it's all true. The only thing we don't know is the name she was born with, but even that isn't so bad. Now she's named Mi-Yun.
6: Beautiful dawn. That's a cool name.
2: She thought so too. And life in the orphanage had advantages over living on the streets. She didn't have to steal food, and she had a place to sleep along with several other girls. She had many chores, including taking care of the younger children, but eventually, she was old enough to start school.
4: Wow, sounds like her life completely changed.
2: It did, but not as much as it soon would. All the time Mi-Yun had walked on her own and all the time she spent with the other kids on the streets, she was looking for a family.
6: So what happened?
2: I'll tell you, but first, we have to change gears a bit. Some other people are going to come into our story. An American couple, David and Judy Merwin.
10: Missionaries. They were serving in South Korea.
2: One day, they found themselves in Halmoni's orphanage, sitting in her office.
8: I think you'll find that we have a broad selection of children to choose from in our orphanage. I'll get them organized, and you can come take a look at them.
11: Oh, thank you.
12: I don't want you to get your hopes up, Judy. With all the orphanages we've been to and still haven't found the right child...
11: Me? Oh, I'm more worried about you, David. I'm almost ready to take any child.
12: Maybe I'm too particular. I just didn't feel peace about any of the other children.
11: Look, don't tell them you want a boy right away. In fact, maybe you shouldn't mention it.
12: I won't. We'll just have to see if we find a child we can name Stephen.
2: David and Judy Merwin took their time to look at each of the babies. They both held the babies and gently rocked them.
0: They need to be careful. They are so big, they'll crush the babies.
6: Oh, they're all so sweet.
12: Yes, they are.
2: Mi-Yun had never seen anyone as big as the Merwins. They reminded her of Goliath, the giant that the shepherd boy David killed in the Bible, a lesson she'd learned at the orphanage. She watched them closely and could see that something was wrong with the man.
0: Why is the man crying?
2: They looked like they were ready to leave when Mr. Merwin turned and looked right at her.
0: Am I in trouble?
2: The man approached her, and Mi-Yun instinctively looked down at the ground.
12: It's okay, honey. You don't need to look down.
0: Why is he touching my face? And why is he crying? He makes me feel safe. I hope he doesn't take his hand away.
2: But years of self-preservation had taught Mi-Yun not to trust such feelings. She reacted in the only way she knew.
11: David!
8: Mi-Yun! Why would you spit on our guests?
12: It's okay. It's okay, little girl. I think it's time to go.
8: I'm so sorry for what Mi-Yun has done.
12: Don't punish her for that. I'm sure she had no idea why I was getting so close to her. She was probably scared.
11: We'll be in touch. Thank you.
2: Mi-Yun couldn't believe that Mr. Goliath, as she called him, didn't slap her, or that Halmoni didn't give her many lashes for what she did. But neither Mi-Yun or Halmoni knew the conversation that was taking place as the Merwins walked away from the orphanage.
11: So, David, what did you think?
12: I could take any one of them home. Every one of them needs us, but there are so many.
11: Anyone you were particularly drawn to? Any Steven?
12: There was one.
11: A Steven?
12: No. I didn't find Steven.
11: The little girl? The one that spat on you? Is she the one?
12: Yeah.
2: The next day, while the children were playing, Mi-Yun was staying out of the way. She knew what she'd done was wrong, and she didn't want to make any more mistakes.
8: Mi-Yun, come with me.
0: Oh, no.
8: Mi-Yun, come in and say hello to the Marwins. They have a gift for you.
0: A gift?
11: We brought you some clothes to wear.
12: A new dress and some shoes.
2: Mrs. Merwin brought Mi-Yun into another room and dressed her in a beautiful polka dot dress with pink ribbons over the shoulders. They returned to Halmoni's office to show David.
0: Are you going to take me away? Am I going to be your servant?
11: Our servant? No. You're going to live in our home as our daughter.
12: I'd like you to call me Daddy. And you can call Judy, my wife.
11: You can call me Mama.
0: Mama? My mama put me on a train and sent me away. I am a Tuki. I am a child of dust and nothing.
12: Oh, you are not nothing. You'll have a name. You'll have our name. Merwin.
0: Mi-Yun. Merwin?
12: Actually, we have a new name for you.
11: Halmoni told us they'd given you the name Mi-Yun. And it's a lovely name.
12: But we'd like to call you Stephanie, if that's okay.
0: Stephanie?
12: It means crowned one.
0: Stephanie Merwin. I like it.
11: Me too.
12: So do I. So, do you want to be adopted by us, Stephanie?
4: Hold it one second. Stephanie? Aren't you Stephanie?
6: You just figured that out, Charlie.
4: Well, Hope, we all can't be croissants.
6: You mean savants?
4: You know what I mean.
10: Yes, Charlie. Stephanie was telling us her own story. That's what happened to her when she was very young.
2: And what happened to me has happened to thousands, probably millions of children all over the world. My story ends happier than most.
6: Why do you say that?
2: When I think back as far as I can remember, I had no name. I had no family. Now I've been adopted by a great family and I have two names, Mi-Yun and Stephanie. And I've been adopted twice.
4: Huh?
2: My parents taught me about Jesus and how he came to this world so that we could be children of God.
10: Charlie, what were those verses you learned last Christmas?
4: Oh boy. Okay, it was Galatians 4:4-7. But when the fullness of time came, God sent forth his son, born of a woman, born under the law, so that he might redeem those who were under the law, that we might receive the adoption as sons. Because you are sons, God has sent forth the spirit of his son into our hearts, crying, Abba, Father. Therefore, you are no longer a slave, but a son. And if a son, then an heir through God.
2: That's great, Charlie. And it actually nails it. I was adopted by my parents, and then I was adopted by God.
6: I've never thought of it quite like that.
2: There are millions of kids out there who are living rough or living in orphanages who need to know the love of God, but also the love of a parent. That's what my ministry is all about.
6: And that's who all of these pictures of kids are?
2: Those are children just like me, looking for a family, looking for a place to belong.

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1: My doctor told me I have cancer, and we have to make some really hard decisions. What if we choose wrong?
2: You know, you don't have to make those decisions all alone. You can ask Jesus for help. Are you facing a really tough decision right now? My name is Zach, and this is Keys for Kids. Maybe your tough decision is not as serious as cancer, but perhaps your parents asked what you think about moving to a new city or going to a new school. That kind of choice can make a big difference in your life, and knowing what's best is really hard. You're not alone, though. You can ask Jesus for help in making those decisions. He knows everything, including what the best choice is, and he's willing to guide you through it. Romans 8:28 says, "We know that all things work together for the good of those who love God." Our story for today is entitled, "Thrown by the Waves." Mina sat on the beach watching the waves crash into the shore. It was a windy day, and the waves were huge. Mina had a lot on her mind, and watching the water calmed her. Mom came and sat next to her. After a while of sitting in silence, Mom finally asked, "How are you doing?" "I'm just so scared of making the wrong decision," Mina said as she fought back tears. Mina and her mom had just come from the doctor who had told them Mina's test showed that she had cancer, and he had given them different options for treating it. Mom put her arm around Mina. "Well, this is a huge decision, but we need to pray that God will give us wisdom and guide us in making the right choice." "But, Mom, all the treatment options could make me even sicker. How can we be sure God will help us make the right decision?" The two sat in silence for a little while, watching the water. They watched as a big stick was thrown from one wave to another. Then a big wave heaved the piece of wood onto the shore, and it finally became still. "Mina, we are definitely going through a struggle right now," Mom said. "We can either let our emotions get the best of us and throw us around like the waves did that stick, or we can trust God to see us through this. It's not going to be easy, but we have to remember that Jesus will be with us as we make these tough decisions, and he's put doctors and other people in our lives who can help us in making wise choices. That doesn't mean everything will go the way we want it to, but we need to remember that God is in control and will work everything out for good no matter what decision we make. Jesus saved us, and he'll always be with us no matter what happens. It may be scary, but we can trust him." Mina watched the water for a long time, thinking about what her mom had said. Then she said a silent prayer, asking God for wisdom and guidance as she and her family made the choices they needed to make. Well, how about you? Are you going through a hard time right now? Do you have some tough decisions to make? Perhaps you're dealing with something difficult in your family, at school, or with your health. No matter what it is, remember that Jesus saved you and will work everything out for good, even if things don't go the way you hoped.

0: Him to be with you and guide you in whatever it is you're facing. Our key verse once again, Romans 8:28.
1: We know that all things work together for the good of those who love God.
0: And our key thought for today, trust Jesus with tough choices.
2: Hey, Zach, why is the dark scary, even when we believe in God?
0: Hey, Sebastian, lots of things can be scary, even if you believe in God. Just because you believe in God doesn't mean you won't be afraid sometimes. But you don't have to let fear take over. For example, next time you're in the dark, remember that God can help you. In 1 John 1:5, it says, God is light. In Him there is no darkness at all. It's okay to be a little afraid of the dark. Just remember that God will help you and be like your spiritual flashlight. I'm Zach. 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

0: Hello there. It's nice to be with all of you again. I was just thinking the other day how I'd never expected to be sharing so many memories of my days as part of the Sugar Creek Gang. You know, when I first started telling the stories, I expected to share maybe 3 or 4, but it's way past number 10 now, going on more to be like 20 or so. Can't say that I mind, though, because it brings the time all back for me. And because those times were so good, us growing up, as boys do, and growing in the Lord, as Christians do. Just looking back and all of that makes me thank the Lord for being born into a Christian home where Christ was put first in our lives, in everything we ever did, anything we ever went through. Well, we always look back to see how it affected our lives as Christians. And it's nice sharing those times with you, and nice to know you enjoy the moments we have together. And now I'll get back to the story. Poetry and I had been camping out in the backyard of my house when Dragonfly came by, all nervous and upset.
1: I left my dad's knife down at the creek today. If he finds it missing, I'm in big trouble. I wasn't supposed to take it.
0: Against my better judgment, which is always the way, at least at that time it seemed the case, Poetry and Dragonfly convinced me that I should go to the creek to help them find the missing knife. Dragonfly had dropped it, and it had fallen to the bottom of the creek. So with flashlight in hand, we headed to the creek. We looked all around and couldn't find the knife. At least not until we found a watermelon sitting in the creek with its top open. The knife and a map was sitting inside the melon. Well, when Dragonfly found the knife, he wanted to leave right away. And I was all for following right behind him, since we weren't supposed to be out of our tent in the first place. But Poetry wanted to get a piece of watermelon, not even caring whose watermelon it was. We agreed to have him get a piece when we heard a movement in the bushes.
2: Uh-oh.
3: That sound again.
1: Do you think maybe it has something to do with the watermelon?
2: Look, this is Old Man Paddler's land. There's nobody here except Old Man Paddler, so it's probably his watermelon, which means he wouldn't mind if we took a bite.
3: What if it is an Old Man Paddler's watermelon?
2: It doesn't matter.
1: Look, if you don't go and cut your piece now, I'm taking my knife and going home.
3: Poetry?
2: What?
3: What if it's... Hey, come closer.
1: What are you guys talking about?
3: Shh, come here.
2: What?
1: Fellas?
3: Shh. What if it's the robber lady?
1: What robber lady?
3: Shh!
1: I'm going home. Give me my knife.
2: I will as soon as I get my piece of watermelon!
4: Hey! Help!
2: Let me out of here!
1: It's the robber lady!

0: That's right.
1: You mean they're gonna be here for the whole week?
0: Mm-hmm.
2: In our swimming hole?
0: Mm-hmm.
2: But what did they attack us for?
3: 'Cause you were eating their watermelon, dum-dum.
2: I was taking a piece of watermelon that I thought was Mr. Paddler's.
4: You didn't care who it belonged to, Poetry. Do I really have a black eye, Mr. Paddler?
0: You sure do.
4: Oh, wait till Dad and Mom see it.
0: Well, there won't be any hiding it.
1: There must have been 20 of them.
0: No, I think there was only 5, but they all send their apologies.
4: You heard all the yelling way up to your cabin?
0: Right out of a deep sleep.
2: Their leaders seem nice.
0: Yeah, Miss Mitchell.
1: The girls. They got some mean right hooks in the Girl Scouts.
0: Oh, I don't really think they meant to hurt you.
2: I sure wouldn't want to be around if they did mean to hurt us.
0: Well, they probably thought you was the robber.
4: All of us?
0: Well, it could be a gang of robbers, you know.
1: Yeah, we thought they were the robbers, remember?
0: Oh, you saw them?
4: There was a movement in the bushes.
2: And then whammo!
1: Yeah.
2: What are they here for, anyway?
0: Camping and hiking.
4: Of all places. Right near our swimming hole.
0: Well, they're only going to be here a week, and they're not all that bad.
2: They're girls.
0: Yeah, they're girls.
1: The woods is too dangerous for girls.
4: I got a feeling those girls can take care of themselves.
0: Oh, company.
2: It's awful late for company.
0: I'd figure all the yelling must have woke up the whole county. Miss Mitchell.
5: Saw the light. Thought you were still up.
0: We're all up. Come right on in. I'd like you to meet the boys.
5: Oh, well, I guess we've already met. Ooh, that eye looks bad.
4: It'll be okay.
5: Well, that must have been Kate. She's got a pretty mean fist.
0: That's Bill Collins.
4: Hello, Miss Mitchell.
0: And this is Roy Gilbert, but we call him Dragonfly.
1: Pleased to meet you.
5: The same.
0: And Leslie Thompson.
2: But they call me Poetry.
5: Hello, Poetry. The girls wanted me to come and apologize. They thought that you were...
2: The robber?
5: That's right.
2: Well, that's what we thought when we heard them moving around. We're really sorry. You see, we didn't know you were here.
5: Well, as I said, the girls are sorry, too. And they wanted me to invite you all to a cookout tomorrow night so they could get to know you. Now, that's if you'd like to. And let me tell you, boys, that's a pretty big thing for them. Boys aren't usually welcome at their campouts. It's strictly a girl's world.
1: Oh, we can understand that, because we don't like them around our swimming hole.
0: Dragonfly.
1: Girls aren't usually, but in this case, we'll make an exception.
5: Well, thank you.
0: I guess they're all that age.
5: Now, you'll still come to the cookout.
2: Oh, if there's food, we'll be there.
5: Oh, there'll be plenty of food. And, of course, you'll come, Mr. Paddler.
0: Oh, wouldn't miss it for the world.
5: Good. Well, I'd better be going.
0: Can you get back all right by yourself?
5: Oh, no problem at all. We're real outdoors people.
4: Aren't you afraid of the robber?
5: Oh, she's probably long gone.
2: I wish your girls had thought that.
5: Well, they did, until they heard you fellas. Well, I'll be going.
0: I'll get the door for you.
4: Good night, Miss Mitchell. It was nice meeting you.
5: Good night.
4: Oh, we gotta get going too, Mr. Paddler. If my folks wake up and find we're not in the tent, we're gonna have a lot of explaining to do.
2: What difference does it make? When they see your black eye in the morning, you're still gonna have a lot of explaining to do.
4: Wow, you're right. What time is it?
0: A little after midnight.
1: Oh, no, Dad's home.
2: Well, you've got the knife. Just put it in his fishing tackle when you sneak back in.
0: Sneak back in?
1: Sort of, Mr. Paddler.
0: You mean your folks don't know you're out? Any of you?
4: No, sir. They think Poetry and I are sleeping in the tent, and Dragonfly's supposed to be home.
1: In bed.
0: Well, what were you doing out near the creek?
1: Looking for my dad's knife. You see? Oh, wow. Am I going to be in big trouble?
0: You trying to tell me you weren't supposed to have the knife, and you lost it, so you were out looking for it?
2: And we found it.
0: And you wanted to try and put it back before your pa noticed.
1: Well, you know, that's... Yeah, that's it, Mr. Paddler. I know it's wrong, but...
0: But what?
1: Nothing. It's wrong.
0: Yeah, and what about you boys?
2: Us?
4: You mean me and Poetry?
0: And Bill?
4: We came to help Dragonfly find the knife.
0: Without telling your folks you were going to the creek?
4: Yes, sir.
0: Fellas, I don't want to preach to you, but even if you did get away with it so nobody knew, there'd be one person who would know. right?
2: You mean the Lord?
0: That's right.
2: Well, what are we going to do?
1: I gotta get home. My dad always comes in to say goodnight, and I'm not going to be there. He'll think I'm kidnapped or something.
0: Well, then you'd better get going. In fact, I think you'd all better get going. But even if you three aren't found out, you'd better be honest.
1: You're right, Mr. Padler. Even if I did fool Dad, the Lord would know.
4: We won't try to hide anything, Mr. Padler.
0: Well, I'm glad to hear that.
4: Well, guess we better get going.
2: Night, Mr. Padler.
0: Night.
1: Thanks, Mr. Padler. Guess we needed to hear that.
0: You take care walking now. You take care walking, you wonderful boys.

0: We were worried sick about you. I called everyone in the neighborhood, and then Mrs. Collins, and she said she hadn't seen you. And then she went out for a drink of water and noticed you fellas weren't in your tents. Why, we were fit to be tied.
1: I'm sorry, Mom.
0: And now the men are out there looking for you. And Mrs. Collins went to get the sheriff, because you know the telephone office is closed by midnight. Oh, boys, how could you have done it? Oh,
2: Mrs. Gilbert, we didn't mean to cause all this trouble.
3: Honest, we didn't.
1: I figured you were here at the Collins when I got home and nobody was there.
0: Well, I suppose I should be grateful you're back. Oh, but such a fright. Especially when we saw the tent all torn and tattered. The fire mess, like there'd been a fight.
2: What? The tent?
0: Oh, that's right. You didn't see it coming in the front.
3: The tent? It's ripped up.
0: Oh, that must be your mom coming, Bill.
2: Mom?
4: No, it's me.
2: Well, we're gonna get it now, fellas.
3: And your dad spanks hard.
1: Just so long as we don't miss the cookout.
4: Well, well, well.
3: Hi, Mr. Collins.
2: Oh, hi, Dad.
1: Mr. Collins.
5: Your dad's waiting for you outside, Dragonfly.
0: We'll go now. Thanks for everything, Ted.
5: Oh, no problem. Just get the boy to bed.
0: Say goodnight to Mr. Collins.
1: Good night, Mr. Collins. And I'm real sorry about everything.
5: All right, son.
0: Good night. Tell Linda to call me in the morning.
5: I will.
0: Come on, son.
2: Bye, Dragonfly.
3: Bye. And we hope everything works out.
5: Well.
2: We deserve a licking, Dad. And we're willing to take the punishment.
5: We'll get to that. We've got other problems now.
2: What's that?
5: Well, whoever destroyed your tent stole some eggs and a few chickens. And your watermelon.
2: My watermelon? Oh, Dad!
5: And there's no trace who did it. No trace at all.
6: I felt awful. My prize watermelon stolen? Must be an untruthful to our folks. The fight with the girls? It was one of those days that if you could, you'd erase and start all over. But those things can't be done. And there we were, having to face the consequences and all the things that were going to happen next. Some good and some not so good. But right now, we're going to have to wait until next time to see what's unfolding in our Sugar Creek mystery by Paul Hutchins. You'll be with me then, I know. Until that time, the Lord bless, and I'll be praying for you.
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1: The Department of Broadcasting of the Moody Bible Institute, in cooperation with Moody Press, presents Patricia M. St. John's Treasures of the Snow.

0: And now, Chapter 29 of Treasures of the Snow. So much had happened to the Berniers and Lucian in one day's time, it was difficult to comprehend. After years of believing that little Danny would be crippled for his entire life, Monsieur Gervais tells the family that there is a strong possibility that Danny's leg can be operated on, and the result will be total use of his limb. Preparations were made for Danny and Annette to journey with a doctor and remain with him until the operation was completed. Annette seemed to be having great anxieties about leaving. After she had visited with Lucian, she suddenly realized that this was her last evening at home for a long time. As the realization came, she found she had a sudden pain in her throat and her eyes were almost misty. She broke into a fast run and arrived almost breathless in the warmth of the front room. Annette burst into tears and ran straight into the old woman's arms.
1: Oh,
2: Grandma. Dear. Such tears on a day of such happiness.
1: I'm sorry, Grandmama. I don't know why I'm crying.
2: Well, don't think about it. Just cry.
1: Oh, Grandmama, I don't think I want to go.
2: Not go? Oh, Annette, remember why you are going. Tell me.
1: What?
2: Tell me why you are going.
1: I know why I'm going.
2: Well, then tell me.
1: To be with Danny.
2: And what is happening to Danny?
1: He's going to be made well again.
2: And isn't that reason enough to quiet whatever fears and loneliness are starting to grow inside you?
1: Yes, Grandmama.
2: Get me my Bible, child.
1: All right, Grandmama.
2: I want to read... No. You read the 13th chapter of 1 Corinthians. It is a chapter I should like you to remember all the time you're away. But instead of the word charity, use the word love. They mean the same thing, but you will understand better.
0: So Annette read the whole chapter, and when she had finished, Grandmother said,
2: "The verse I want you to take away with you and remember is verse 4. Read it again, Annette."
1: All right, Grandmama. "Love suffereth long and is kind. Love envieth not. Love vaunteth not itself, is not puffed up."
2: Now, Annette, you tell me that you have asked the Savior into your heart, and he has come in and brought his love with him, the kind of love we were reading about.
1: I have, Grandmama.
2: But then always remember that. You're going to look after little children, and you're a child yourself.
1: Not that much of a child.
2: Ah, but still a child. Now, these little children won't always be good with you. Often you will feel cross and impatient and bad-tempered. But the love of Jesus is long-suffering and kind. Ask him to meet those cross, bad-tempered thoughts with his love. And you'll find they will leave.
1: I will, Grandmama.
2: Then you are going to a big house, and you will see fine things that you will never possess. Sometimes you may feel discontented and jealous, but remember the love of Jesus in your heart is never envious. And if your heart is full of his love, there won't be room for discontent.
1: Oh, Grandmama, I will. I promise.
2: You're going to be a servant in a house of children. I don't suppose you will always get much notice taken of you. Often you will want your work to be seen and praised and made a fuss over. But remember, the love of Jesus in you never pushes itself forward and never wants to be noticed. And his love can make you go on doing your work quietly and faithfully, whether anyone notices you or not. Remember, Jesus is your master, and you are working to please him.
1: Yes, Grandmama.
2: Keep your heart full of the love of Jesus. Read about it and think about it. And when wrong thoughts knock at the door, don't try to keep them out yourself. Ask the Savior to open the door for you and tell them there is no room for them in a heart that is full of his love. they will go away.
3: Like the dark, when you let the light in, huh?
1: Papa, we didn't hear you come in.
3: You were much too busy talking with each other.
2: You mean listening to me talk?
3: What you were saying was very worthwhile. Annette, don't you think it's time to start packing?
1: Yes, Papa.
2: Do you need my help?
1: No, Grandmama. I'm quite grown up.
2: You are indeed.
3: After you finish, come down and we'll have hot chocolate before bed.
1: All right, Papa. I'll hurry.
3: Such a beautiful child.
2: Yes.
3: You certainly calmed her.
2: Did I, Hans?
3: Oh, you know you did. Just like you would calm me when I was a boy. Do you remember the evening you had me read 1 Corinthians 13? It was the day I had gotten into a fight with a neighboring boy who had stolen our cow.
2: Yes, I remember.
3: Mother, I'm so glad you are still a part of my life. If it weren't for you, I don't know how Annette, Danny, and I would...
2: No. I thought you were going to make hot chocolate.
3: Mother, are you all right?
2: Of course I am.
3: Then why are there tears in your eyes?
2: Oh, Hans, I'm not very brave. All the time Annette was reading, part of me was thinking, what shall I do tomorrow night? And all the nights after, when the stool at my feet is empty, when I won't hear Annette calling Danny for supper, or just before retiring, seeing a little boy tucked into his bed, having sneaked in one of the kittens. Oh, Hans, I will miss them. I will.
3: And I. But Danny will be whole again. And for that, I'd give a lifetime.

0: Early next morning, at the hour when the valley was gray and the peaks are silver, the whole family drove to the station in the mule cart and arrived half an hour too early because they were so afraid of missing the train. Soon, Monsieur Gervais joined them, and they all waited silently for the train to arrive. Danny, in his cloak and hood, seemed very shy and kept edging off behind milk cans on the platform. He looked anxious and seemed unwilling to be hugged when it came to saying goodbye, but the train was already far down the valley before Annette understood why. Then she noticed strange movements under the cloak as though Danny were having hiccups.
1: What is that under your cloak, Danny? Oh, Danny, how could you?
2: It's only one, Annette.
3: One what, Danny?
1: Oh, dear.
3: Oh, that one, eh?
1: Danny, you're a very naughty boy. You know Grandmama said you couldn't have kittens in the hospital. Oh, I'm so sorry, Monsieur.
3: No, don't worry. Danny isn't. Are you, Danny?
1: No, Monsieur.
0: He couldn't think of a single excuse for his naughtiness, but under his cloak he gave the white kitten a secret squeeze, and the white kitten curled his arm against Danny's and purred like a little steam engine. Neither of them felt the least bit sorry for what he had done.

0: Danny went straight to the hospital when they reached the town. He was taken to a large room full of lame children like himself. There was a rather weary-looking nurse in charge. He took one long look at them and decided they all needed cheering up. So he offered to do kangaroo hops on his bear crutches all down the ward. It was a great success, and within an hour, Danny was fast friends with everybody. The white kitten was given a basket in the kitchen and was to be allowed in during visiting hours.
1: Well, I see you are all settled, eh?
2: It's so much fun here. Will the clown come back tomorrow?
1: The clown visits almost every day. But as he said, your crutches were more entertaining than he was.
2: He was wonderful, wasn't he, Annette?
3: Oh, he was.
1: Well, Annette and I must be going now. My wife expected us over an hour ago.
2: When will I see Annette again?
1: You'll see Annette every day.
3: Now remember, you must do everything the nurses and Monsieur Gervais tell. And you mustn't scream or be bad-tempered.
2: I promise.
1: Now, we'll see you again tomorrow, young man.
2: What happens tomorrow?
1: You'll be having x-rays taken.
2: What's an x-ray?
1: That's when we take a picture of the inside of your foot.
2: The inside?
3: So Monsieur Gervais can see how the bone mended itself.
2: It mended wrong, we know that.
1: Yes, but now I must find out how we can mend it correctly.
2: Will I see the picture?
1: Of course, now, rest. They'll be serving you dinner soon.
3: Remember to say grace before you eat.
2: Oh, I will. Goodbye.
1: Goodbye, Danny.
3: See you tomorrow. And remember, do everything that...
2: I will!

0: Danny was in the hospital a week before he had his operation. He went off to the operating room in an interested and rather excited frame of mind and went fearlessly to sleep. But when he woke up hours later, he was very upset to find that his bed had been tipped up and there were large iron weights on the end of his leg, which hurt very much. He felt sick and hot and screamed for Annette. When the nurse came, he reached out to slap her for not being Annette.
1: He slapped the nurse? Oh, dear.
2: No, I'm sure he didn't mean it. But I've arranged for you to spend the next few days with him in the hospital.
1: But what about your wife and the children?
2: They can manage without you for the next few days. Danny needs you more. Now, it's very painful when a bone has been mended for so long and then must be broken again. You'll need it more at the hospital.
1: Of course.
0: And so Annette went to be with Danny. All that week, Danny lay on his back with the weights hanging on his leg, feeling feverish and miserable. Annette tried to make him forget his pain, but it was impossible, and Danny grew more and more depressed, so even Monsieur Gervais began to worry.

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1: Hi, this is Chris. Welcome to Adventures in Odyssey.
2: Eugene Meltzner here, inviting you to join today's assemblage of characters and myself for an extended period of discovery, imagination, and exhilaration. Excitement, that is. Welcome to Adventures in Odyssey.
3: A microcassette. What did he say? The cue?
2: It is the find of the century.
3: You'd better explain.
4: It's difficult to explain without any clearance.
3: It's Mr. Eugene, let's go back in the bathroom.

0: sorry, but we're closed. You can leave a message at the sound of the phone.
1: Come on,
2: cooperate, you worthless hunk of... Good morning, Jason.
3: Hi, Eugene.
2: Are we having problems with our answering machine again?
3: What was your first clue?
2: The fact that you have it dissected and strewn all over the counter?
3: I came in this morning and all the buttons were flashing like a road accident.
2: Hmm.
3: Am I the only one who's noticed how often things glitch up around here?
2: Well...
3: Maybe we need to have the wiring in the whole building looked at.
2: Ouch! Be careful.
4: Hi, Jason. It's me. I'm in Chicago.
2: It's Mr. Whitaker. Listen.
4: I thought you should know. I found something at the site that I... And I brought it back here for tests. I sent you a package for safekeeping. Wish I had time to explain, but I'm rushing at a breakneck speed, so I may... Sorry I missed you.
2: Did you understand anything he said? I can't believe we missed him again.
3: No, but it sounded serious, whatever it was.
2: Uh-huh.
3: Did I hear right? He's in Chicago because of something he found at the archaeological site?
2: Evidently. And he sent you a package for safekeeping.
3: Eugene, do we have today's mail yet?
2: I have it right here. Mr. Sykes was delivering it as I walked up.
3: Great. No, that's not it. Hi, here we go.
2: Overnight mail to Jason Whitaker from Chicago.
3: And that's Dad's handwriting. A microcassette.
2: Any note?
3: No, just this scrap of paper. It says, the end.
2: Sounds ominous.
3: Eugene, do we have a microcassette player around here?
2: There's one in the kids' radio studio.
4: And our excavator will tunnel further tomorrow if the weather holds up. Monday. So far, the dig is giving us some wonderful surprises. The water pitchers, pots, and bowls are clearly first century in origin. Remnants of the Roman occupation are scattered all over the site.
2: Obviously, it's a taped diary.
3: Yeah, Dad's been known to do that when he didn't have time to write. Why did he send it to me? Did he want me to listen to the whole thing?
2: Well, it's a rather wild guess, but perhaps his note gives you a clue.
3: What, the end?
2: Yes. Maybe what he wants you to hear is at the end of the tape.
3: Huh. All right, then, fast forward it to the end.
2: Okay. Okay, this should do it.
4: I don't want to speculate. I have to fight the urge to jump to conclusions. But if this is what I think it is, I may have stumbled onto the most significant archaeological find since the Dead Sea Scrolls. Imagine it. The queue. That makes it even more important that we tighten security around the site. I better contact the Department of Antiquities for help. Better yet, I'll take some of the fragments to Professor Charles at the university in Chicago. It's safer that way. If this fell into the wrong hands, I... Wait. I think someone's here.
3: Is that it?
2: That's it.
3: I didn't understand that last part at all.
2: Hmm.
3: Good grief. What has Dad gotten himself into this time?
2: Well, does any of it make any sense to you?

0: Oh, not much. Yeah, play back that middle section.
1: Humbled under the most significant archaeological find since the Dead Sea Scrolls. Imagine it. The Q.
0: Yeah, there.
1: That makes it
0: what did he say? Imagine it. The Q. Q?
2: Q is a British expression for a line. Maybe he means to imagine the line that will form to see whatever it is he found.
0: Dad doesn't think like that. Q. Q.
2: Billiards?
0: Never mind. How about the weird part at the end?
2: Oh, you mean, this?
1: Remember, this is...
0: Yeah, is that some kind of foreign language?
2: Not one that I've ever heard.
0: What's going on here?
2: Well, I assume the answer is in Chicago, since it was from there that he called you.
0: Well, that makes sense. Universal Encyclopedia sponsored the archaeological dig, and that's where they're headquartered. Dad probably brought back whatever he found to show to the board.
2: But aren't you on the board?
0: Yeah, which makes me even more miffed they didn't call.
2: Unless that message from your father was their attempt to contact you.
0: Yeah, maybe. I'll call around. Somebody has to know what's happening with Dad. Eugene, will you keep listening to that tape for any other clues? Especially that last line.
2: I certainly will.
0: I don't believe this.
2: Jason?
0: Come in, Eugene.
2: Have you made any progress with the board?
0: No, I can't get through to any of the members. They're either not answering their phones or they're out of town. This is really strange. I'm not sure what to do next. Did you figure out what Dad was saying on the tape?
2: Unfortunately, no. Though,
0: The what?
2: Well, I've been thinking about that phrase, about the Q. But it's so remote, even preposterous.
0: Well, I'll consider anything at this point.
2: Well, Mr. Whitaker mentioned his find being as significant as the Dead Sea Scrolls. So I was trying to remember what sort of find would be that earth-shattering. Only one came to mind.
0: And it was?
2: The Q document.
0: The what document?
2: Q, as in the letter Q.
0: You'd better explain.
2: The Q document is something scholars believe existed as source material for Matthew's, Mark's, and Luke's Gospels.
0: Source material?
2: Yes, to account for the similarities, even the exact wordings of the stories about Jesus in those Gospels. The scholars have long suspected that perhaps it's a fifth Gospel that Matthew, Mark, and Luke refer to when constructing their own books.
0: A fifth Gospel? Written by who?
2: Whom?
0: Whom?
2: Well, they don't know. That's why they called it simply Q. Jason, if your father has indeed unearthed the Q document, it is the find of the century.
0: And would explain the urgency of Dad's message.
2: Unless I'm completely wrong.
0: There's only one way to find out. Dad said he wanted to take fragments of his find to a Professor Charles at the University in Chicago.
2: Well, that would be Stephen Charles, renowned expert on Middle Eastern archaeology and languages. Are you going to call him?
0: No. If this is as big as you say, I'd better go to Chicago personally.
2: Jason, I think that we should go to Chicago personally.
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0: I didn't expect it to be so empty.
2: Well, the university is between semesters.
0: Now, which lab belongs to Professor Charles?
2: 2E, according to this list. Oh, there it is on the left.
0: Uh-oh. I didn't realize that busted doors and broken windows were normal academic decor.
2: This must be a progressive school. Hello?
6: It's about time you got here. I've been... Oh, you're not the police.
2: No, sorry.
0: Looks like you had a little accident here. What happened? Mixed the wrong chemicals in your chemistry set?
6: I call the police and get a stand-up comedian. Who are you?
0: Well, this is Eugene Meltzner.
2: Greetings.
0: I'm Jason Whitaker.
6: I'm happy for both of you. Now, if you don't mind, did you say Whitaker? What? A relative of John Whitaker?
0: Yes, his son.
6: I can see the resemblance.
0: Who are you?
6: Gary Burkhead. I'm a teaching assistant to Professor Charles.
2: Is the professor here?
6: No, I don't know where he is. Since you're a Whitaker, maybe you can tell me. I thought he was with your father.
0: Yeah, maybe he is. What happened?
6: What do you mean, what happened? Look at my lab. They ransacked it.
0: Who did?
6: I don't know. Probably the same guys who've been following us around.
0: But hold on. You're being followed?
6: You and your dad don't talk much, do you?
0: Communication's been a little difficult lately.
6: Maybe I better wait for the police.
2: This has to do with the Q document, I presume.
6: You know about that?
0: Then it's true. Good call, Eugene.
2: Thank you. Did you actually see the parchment?
6: Only fragments of it.
0: Any of it laying around in this mess?
6: You're kidding. Your dad and I assume Professor Charles took off with everything at the first sign of trouble.
0: What kind of trouble?
6: Like I said, we were being followed. Then Whit, your father, said somebody broke into his hotel room.
2: Really? Did he talk to the police about it?
6: Yeah, but your dad and Professor Charles decided to keep their mouths shut about the parchment. They figured enough people knew about it already.
0: Like whom?
2: Like who?
0: Cut it out.
2: Okay.
6: They never told me. I think they were afraid that the more I knew, the more trouble I'd get into. Judging by this mess, they weren't wrong. And yesterday, they found something that got them all riled up, but wouldn't show me what it was.
2: Could you be more specific with the phrase, found something?
6: All I know is that they were going through one of the larger fragments, and suddenly they went bug-eyed. I was on the other side of the room and asked them what it was. They wouldn't say. But I got a pretty clear impression that they weren't going to hang around for long. I figured they took off last night or this morning.
0: Any ideas where they went?
6: If they're together, and that's a big if. They probably headed back east.
2: East as in New York, Philadelphia, Dover, Delaware?
6: I mean, back east is in the Middle East. Oh. You know, Jerusalem, Damascus, the land of milk and honey. Now, look what they did to my new microscope.
0: Come on, let's go, Eugene. Sorry about the vandalism, Gary.
6: Yeah, so's my mother. My Assyrian chamber pot.
0: Well, Chief Inspector Meltzner?
2: I'm puzzled.
0: Me too. About what?
2: From all appearances, Mr. Whittaker stumbled onto the find of the century, and yet he and the professor then discovered something else that was dramatic enough to send him or them out of the country. What could it possibly have been?
0: Beats me. But I think we should get back to the hotel room, just to find out if my dad really did leave the country.
2: How are you going to do that when you don't know how to contact him?
0: By contacting someone bigger than my dad.
2: You're going to pray?
0: No. I'm going to call the U.S. government. Yeah. Okay, Thanks for the information. I'll be in touch. Bye now. Boy. Eugene, isn't that driving you crazy?
2: I beg your pardon?
0: Well, you keep playing and replaying Dad's diary. Aren't you going bonkers?
2: You asked me to listen for clues, which is precisely what I'm doing.
0: Yeah, but I... Never mind.
2: Have the phone calls yielded any results?
0: Not really. I called Alfred Brownlee in Jerusalem.
2: I know that name, but why?
0: He's an old associate of Dad's.
2: Ah.
0: I think he used to send artifacts to him in Odyssey. I thought he might know whether or not Dad's returned to Jerusalem. He knows about the Q document, but doesn't know where Dad is.
2: Now, you said you had contacts in the U.S. government who might be able to help?
0: Yeah. I guess I'll try them now.
2: Great.
0: I just hate to bother her.
2: Her?
0: Oh, that must be room service.
2: I'll get the door.
0: I'm starving. Hello?
4: Hi.
0: Is this Frank? Hi, Frank. It's Jason Whittaker. Listen, is Tasha there? She's not? Where is she?
4: Well, turn around and you'll see.
0: Tasha?
4: Hi.
0: Sorry, Frank. She just walked in. What in the world are you doing here?
4: Is that any way to greet your fiancé?
0: Oh, sorry, right. Hi. It's good to see you.
4: Nice to see you, too.
0: Now, what in the world are you doing here?
4: Oh, probably the same reason you're here, your father.
0: Uh-oh.
2: You have some connection to Mr. Whittaker?
4: Well, yeah, I do, but it's difficult to explain without any clearance.
2: Clearance? You need a higher ceiling to talk about it?
4: You know what I mean, Jason.
0: Yeah. Eugene...
2: I can take a hint. I shall retreat to the bathroom and listen to my tape there.
0: Thank you. I'll explain what I can later.
2: I'm sure I'll be in the bathroom if I'm needed.
0: I hate that. Eugene's a good friend.
4: He is, but he's a good friend who doesn't have any security clearance.
0: I get it. Why does he need security clearance to talk about my dad? You're not about to tell me that the agency's involved with this somehow.
4: Now, don't take this wrong, Jason, but there isn't a lot I can tell you either.
0: What?
4: Well, technically, you don't have security clearance anymore.
0: You're joking.
4: Well, you know me better than that. When an operation is in full swing...
0: Operation? What operation?
4: I can't tell you.
0: Well, I may as well just go into the bathroom with Eugene, then. What can you tell me? I mean, I don't believe you're here just because you missed me.
4: I'm here to ask you to back off trying to find your father. Leave him to us.
0: Now I know you're joking.
4: I'm not, Jason. Please listen. There's more to this than meets the eye.
0: How do you know that?
4: I just know, that's all.
0: Well, do you know where he is?
4: Sort of.
0: Sort of?
4: Well, we know he's back in the Middle East and got as far as the airport in Tel Aviv. He flew back on the red eye last night.
0: You got that much from passport control. But where is he right now?
4: That we don't know. He disappeared after he arrived.
0: Disappeared? Like how? Went into hiding, or was he kidnapped so somebody could get the Q document?
4: Well, that's what we're trying to find out, and you won't help by getting in the way.
0: Well, thanks for the vote of confidence.
4: Look, Jason, please don't take this personally.
0: Why shouldn't I? He's my father, and you're my fiancé. And frankly, I don't know where either of you are right now.
4: Now, don't be like that. Don't you trust me?
0: Only about as much as you seem to trust me. You haven't told me anything at all.
4: I can't. You know how it is. Anything I say might compromise the operation.
0: Might compromise your operation, but not mine. I'm gonna go find my father.
4: How?
0: Sorry, that's classified.
4: Please, Jason, don't be obstinate. It's not you against us.
0: Look, when it comes to the safety of my father, it's me against the world if necessary. Seriously, Tasha, drop the company line and tell me what's going on here. What, is Dad working for the agency again?
4: Maybe. Maybe not.
0: Meaning you're not even sure? What, you think he's turned on you? Well, he's a double agent? He took the Q document and ran?
4: Wild guesses won't help anything.
0: Well, they're all I have until somebody gives me the facts.
4: There's no talking to you when you get like this.
0: Well, then tell me what's going on.
4: You know, you were like this at Trickle Lake. Remember? When we sat by that fallen tree and you said... Oh, there's no point in talking about it now. I have to go.
0: This is all wrong, Tasha.
4: I know. But there's nothing else I can do.
0: Not even a kiss goodbye?
4: I'm on duty. See you.
0: I'm sure you will. Oh, boy. Fallen tree. Eugene? Are you in there?
5: Is it safe?
0: Yeah.
5: Good, because I think I just found a clue.
0: You're kidding. In the bathroom?
5: I do some of my best work there. If you listen to the...
0: Wait, Eugene. Let's go back in the bathroom. I just realized something.
5: You realized you need a shower?
0: No, it's just a precaution. I think Tasha was warning me out there and I didn't even realize it.
5: Warning you about what?
0: She mentioned the time we sat on a fallen tree up at Trickle Lake.
5: Yeah?
0: Well, if I remember right, the tree was dead... And we were instantly covered by bugs.
5: Oh, she believes we're about to be invaded by insects?
0: No, I think she was saying that the room here is bugged. That might explain why she was being so cagey.
5: Jason, forgive my ignorance, but why would our room be bugged? I thought we were dealing with aggressive-minded archaeologists. This sounds more like James Bond.
0: Well, it gets more like James Bond whenever the agency's involved.
5: And to which agency are you referring?
0: Let's just say it's one of the intelligence agencies. Truth is, my dad and I have done some research and analysis for them.
5: Oh, and Tasha?
0: Yeah, her too.
5: Just so it's all in the family.
0: Eugene, listen, do you have a passport?
5: Well, of course I do.
0: Do you have it with you?
5: As a conscientious traveler, I always carry my passport with me. Why do you ask?
0: I was just thinking that the only way we're going to find my dad is to follow his tracks.
5: But you don't even know where his tracks begin or end.
0: Well, I know they end somewhere in Israel. And that's where I think we need to go.
5: We?
0: Yeah. Eugene, how would you like to take a trip to the Middle East?
5: I'd have to think about it. Okay, I thought about it. Let's go. By the way, your treat?
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8: Dad?
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13: And if any of our cabin crew can be of assistance to you, don't hesitate to let us know. We'll begin our movie shortly. Thank you for flying Pan World Airways.
0: Oh, great. This is a movie I've been wanting to see.
5: Jason, would you like to hear what I found on Mr. Whitaker's tape?
0: Oh, that's right. You said you heard something.
5: As I was fast-forwarding and rewinding through the last portion of his diary, I was suddenly struck by that strange phrase of your father's. The one that sounded like another language?
0: Okay.
5: It's not another language, it's English.
0: It didn't sound like any English I've ever heard.
5: Ah, but it will if you listen to it backwards. Here, put these headphones on. Now, here's how it sounded before.
1: This fell into the wrong hands. Wait. I think someone's here. Remember, this is...
0: Okay, got it.
5: And here's how that last part sounds backwards.
1: Jason, remember, how I do is nothing great.
0: How I do is nothing great? That doesn't sound like Dad. For one thing, the grammar is awful.
5: Precisely. Which makes me think there's a message within the message.
0: Oh, good thinking. But what's the message?
5: I have no idea.
0: Oh.
5: But we have a lot of time on this flight to figure it out. Perhaps if we take the phrase word by word?
0: But what about the movie?
14: Thank you, and enjoy your visit.
0: Thanks.
5: The exit is this way, Jason.
0: Oh, okay.
5: How I do is nothing great. How I do is... You know, I was just thinking that if we transpose the words...
0: Eugene, stop. We spent the entire flight working on that phrase, and my brain is tied up in knots.
5: But I thought you liked breaking codes.
0: I do, but we don't even know it is a code. Dad might have been in too much of a hurry to think about what he said. I don't know. My mind is turned to oatmeal.
5: Jason, it can't be tied up in knots and turned to oatmeal at the same time.
0: Eugene?
5: Yeah?
0: Drop it.
15: Oh, I'd know that resemblance anywhere. You must be Jason Whitaker. Welcome to Tel Aviv.
0: Hi. Who are you?
15: Oh, I'm Alfred Brownlee, at your service.
0: Oh, well, it's nice to meet you, Alfred. This is Eugene Meltzner.
15: Oh, a pleasure.
5: Indeed.
15: I trust your flight was restful.
0: Not really, but I'll feel better as soon as I get to the hotel.
15: My car is out front. Stay close to me. We're being watched.
5: We are?
0: By who?
15: I think I've narrowed it down to two different organizations.
5: Oh, only two. What a relief.
15: One calls itself the Symposium.
0: Sounds academic.
15: As a front, it is academic in nature. Liberal scholars who would like nothing more than to get their hands on wits fine so they can disprove the claims of Jesus Christ.
5: As a front?
15: Oh, that's their public face. Behind the scenes, they're a group of psychopathic terrorists.
5: Oh, joy.
0: What's the other group?
15: They call themselves First Things. Again, on the surface, they're simply a conservative coalition to preserve the traditions of Scripture. They would view Witt's find as a clear threat and would want to snuff it out immediately.
5: Snuff it out how? By revoking his membership in the Archaeological Society?
15: They'll do whatever it takes. Violence is not beneath them. Huh. At the heart of both organizations is not a love of Scripture, but a desire for power. That's all. They've been stumbling all over each other today, waiting for your arrival.
5: Our arrival? Why us?
15: They believe that you'll lead them to John Whitaker.
0: So he still hasn't turned up yet?
15: No. But they're hoping he will, now that you've arrived.
5: Are we in any imminent danger?
15: Hard to say. The stakes seem to be increasing at every turn.
0: What stakes?
15: The latest revelation has everyone desperate to grab your father and the parchment he found.
5: Latest revelation?
15: Yes, you know. Oh, well, maybe you haven't heard. I was sure you had. Why else would you come all this way? It's the reason Whit and Professor Charles hightailed it out of Chicago.
0: You know about that? This whole business has to be the worst kept secret in the world.
5: Though I suspect we're the last to know anything about it.
0: Okay, so what's this great revelation that sent my dad running from Chicago?
15: Well, you know the parchment gave every impression of being the Q document?
0: Yes, we know all about it.
5: Now you say every impression. Do you mean that it isn't the Q document? Is that the latest revelation?
15: No. Oh. The latest revelation is what Whit and Professor Charles found towards the end of the parchment.
0: And what was that?
15: The story of Jesus was changed in a very important way. It said that Jesus died on the cross and didn't rise from the dead.
5: What?
15: It said the disciples had bribed the Roman soldiers and moved the body.
0: So, people have been trying to spread that lie for years.
15: Maybe so, but this parchment gives specific instructions about where to find the buried bones of Jesus.
16: Is it possible? Can there really be a document that says Jesus didn't rise from the dead? We'll have to wait and see as the search for Whit continues next time. 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Our production engineer was Mark Drury. And our executive producer is Chuck Bolton. And I'm Chris, hoping you'll join us again next time for more Adventures in Odyssey.
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0: We greet our friends everywhere with Chapter 26 of Number 11 Rue de Chanoine, the story of Monsieur John Calvin of Picardy, Paris, and Geneva. This is another in the series Stories of Great Christians and comes to you from the Moody Bible Institute of Chicago.
1: How much can a man endure? As Job suffered, so did my brave brother, John Calvin. His body was tormented and weakened by illness. His enemies rose up against him, fighting every attempt of his to reform the church and city of Geneva. His three children were born and died. And in the spring of 1549, when John was just 40, the people of Geneva had turned against him so much that the dogs of the city were nicknamed Calvin. And then John saw in terror that the thing that meant the most to him might be snatched away. His beloved Idilette, the dark-eyed French girl he had married in Strasbourg, lay in the upstairs room at number 11 Rue de Chanoine, and Dr. Textor said that she would never leave that room alive.
2: John? John, where are you?
3: I'm out here, Dr. Textor, in the garden, behind the house.
2: Why, John? Is this where you write your sermons?
3: No, I write my sermons in that dark hole of a study. I can't concentrate with birds talking to me and God's sun warming my cheeks. I came out here to relax, Idilette and I.
2: John...
3: Do you like green beans, Doctor?
2: Why?
3: Come over here. Idilette planted this row. They're almost ready to blossom. She's just waiting to see them. And she will. She'll see those plants flower and mature, Doctor.
2: John, please. You have to face the reality of this thing. Idilette will never see those plants.
3: Don't say that.
2: John, I made up my mind today that I must help you to face the facts. I can't say how it hurts me to tell you, but I've done all I can do, John. It's only a matter of time, and...
3: That's not for you to say. Only God gives life.
2: We human doctors are agents to sustain life.
3: Then heal my wife. That's your business.
2: But...
3: She's young. Heal her.
2: John, if only we knew more about the wonders and the mysteries of the human body.
3: You're a physician. Why don't you know?
2: The human mind is limited, John.
3: Isn't there anyone? Get someone who does know.
2: John, I'm trying to say... Perhaps someday in the future, God will grant men the insight and the genius for cures of which we don't even dare dream now.
3: Someday. Doctor, this is my wife. Idilette, up there now, in that room. Look. Look, there's a blossom. On that plant over there. The first one she planted. It's a sign.
2: No, John, it isn't a sign. Listen to me. I know you. You've suffered like no other man I know has suffered. Unappreciated by your church, hated by people not worth half of what you are. I've seen your children die. I've watched you suffer, and now I'll see you suffer again. Oh, it's enough to make a doctor lose his faith in God. But listen... Idilette is not going to recover. She's going to die soon.
3: She can't.
2: You must face it.
3: But what will I do without her? She's taken care of me, but more than that. Just her presence, her influence.
2: John.
3: I have a sharp temper, I know it. I'm stern. I draw a line, and nothing must deviate from it. But Idilette, she had a gentling effect. She's kind, overlooks faults. I don't always listen to her, but when I do, I'm never sorry. I can't lose her.
2: John, please. She was asking for you when I left. Why don't you go in and talk to her?
3: Does she know?
2: I'm sure she does.
3: All right. I'll go.
2: I'll be back tomorrow, John, if you need me.
3: He Idelet.
1: John?
3: Oh, my dearest one.
1: John?
3: Don't talk. I'll sit here by the bed.
1: It's Judith.
3: What about Judith, my dear?
1: My only daughter.
3: You want to put her in my care?
1: I have, John. I have. I've commended her to God. I know that you won't turn away from him.
3: Judith shall always have a home here. Now rest, dear.
1: John, I'm not afraid.
3: No.
1: You taught me that. I'm not afraid. It's you.
3: Please.
1: I fear for you.
3: Oh, Idelet. I'm frightened, too. I need you.
1: Your sister will be good to you. Marie knows how.
3: Don't. Please, Idelet, don't. Oh, my love.
1: Idelet was dead after 8 years of marriage. And now all the softening influence on John's life was gone. I was never that. No, I was his secretary and his cook and his sister, but I knew I could never influence my brilliant, strong-willed brother. Now we all saw the change. His temper was quicker. The lines of his face became more set as the storm winds blew harder, year after year. John, is that you? Come in by the fire and get warm.
3: What's the matter? Isn't dinner ready yet?
1: Anne spent the afternoon here with the children. Antoine is coming over later for dinner. She's taking care of it.
3: Call me when it's ready. I'll be in my study.
1: No, wait. I have something to tell you. I don't know if it's important or not.
3: Well?
1: A man came to Geneva just yesterday, I think. His name is Monsieur Servetus.
3: Servetus? Where is he?
1: I don't know, John.
3: Don't know? What good are you? Who told you?
1: Your friend.
3: Who?
1: The one with the pointed little beard and the pointed head on top.
3: This is no time for jokes. I know, L'Amour.
1: That's his name.
3: Where is Servetus? I'll go at once.
1: John, who is he?
3: He's a heretic. That's who he is. Rome wants him.
1: Is he an old friend of yours?
3: Watch what you're saying, my sister.
1: But if Rome wants him, well, then he's safe here.
3: He is not.
1: I don't understand, John.
3: Listen, this man is a heretic, a Spanish heretic. Not only Rome says so, but any Christian says so. Servetus denies the Trinity, as plain as that. He says God is not three persons, that if he were, he'd be a three-headed monster.
1: John!
3: Oh, he says more than that. He says that not one word is found in the whole Bible about the Trinity or about its members. Why he came to Geneva, I can't imagine.
1: I didn't know anybody said things like that.
3: Don't be a simple village maid all of your life, Marie. Servetus says that and a lot more. He says that Jesus is a man, and not the eternal Son of God.
1: No.
3: Rome tried to burn him, and he got away. Now he's here. Where's my cape?
1: What can you do, Doctor?
3: I can get rid of him. That's what I can do. That's all we need in Geneva, a festering infection like that one. Furthermore, he hates me. He wrote a book full of slanderous heresy that argued against every point of the Institutes. Even called it the Restitutes. We'll get rid of him.
1: How?
3: That remains to be seen.
1: But what about your dinner, John?
3: Dinner? Don't you understand? I can't think of food. There's rank heresy abroad on the streets.
1: They found Servetus hiding in a loft. He was arrested and put into prison. Finally, he came to trial before the little council. John was relieved, certain that the council would silence him and get him out of the city somehow. But what John didn't know was that not all the council was against the heretic. Not at all. In fact, a good many members seemed delighted that there was now another enemy of John's on hand to start a new kind of fight. Unfortunately, Monsieur Ami Perrine was chairman of the council that year. He hadn't forgotten the debate over the slashed breeches and how he lost it. And he led the trial.
4: I should like to call the defendant to the witness stand. Michael Servetus, come forward, please.
5: So that's the heretic.
6: There, Servetus. It looks so evil.
4: Michael Servetus?
7: Yes, Senor Perrin?
4: As chairman of this council, I would like to assure you that you shall be given courteous treatment here. We will listen to you with attention and respect.
7: Thank you, Senor.
4: I want you to know that we're not all cruel men without heart here in Geneva. A few of us have some of the warm-heartedness of your fellow countrymen in Spain.
7: Thank you. Thank you.
4: You may now proceed with your statement.
7: I have just a very few words to say, senors of the Geneva Council. A very few words indeed. And mostly they are about one man. This Senor John Calvin. How do you allow such a criminal, such a wretch, to lead your church?
5: He has no right to say that.
8: I object. This man is libeling our leader.
4: Your objection is not valid, monsieur. The defendant is entitled to his own opinion. You may proceed, Monsieur Servetus.
7: I tell you, this Calvin is a liar and a scoundrel. Look at him there. Look at him. If you can find the ridiculous dwarf in the folds of his big black cape. This is what I have come to say, senors.
9: Gentlemen of the council, I want to present logically the accusations of heresy against the defendant, Michael Servetus. I have listed 39 points in which he is guilty.
7: Huh? You think you'll deafen the ears of the judges with your dogs barking?
9: As I was saying, these are the accusations. Number one, he denies the existence of the Trinity.
5: What?
9: Number two, he denies that Jesus Christ was God incarnate.
5: He denies it.
9: Number three, he has stated that regarding the Old Testament, he denies that the Holy Spirit has a personality. He says that he is merely God's Spirit abroad in the world.
4: Master Calvin, I wonder if I might call your attention to the passing of time. Some of us may have things to do before we retire tonight.
10: Yes.
4: We want to eat, talk to our children. Some of us might even prefer a game of quats to sitting here all night. Agreed, gentlemen? So, will you please be brief?
9: Monsieur Perrin, you have heard the 39 points of heresy of which Monsieur Servetus is accused. But I want to say in conclusion that such a blaspheming heretic must not go unpunished. I point to the law of Justinian. For the crime of denying the Trinity, there is just one penalty. The death penalty. Gentlemen, you can do no less.
4: Gentlemen of the council, the vote is unanimous. I will restate your wish. In the light of our own inability to come to this grave decision, we will ask the other Protestant churches of Switzerland their opinions and will abide by the majority wish concerning the fate of Michael Servetus.
1: Yes, the council wrote to the Swiss churches and then waited for their advice. Soon it came. From Lausanne.
11: We pray the Lord that he may grant you a spirit of prudence, of counsel, and of strength, in order that you may shelter your church and others from the pestilence.
1: From Basel.
2: We rejoice to behold Servetus in the hands of the magistrates of Geneva. We hope that they may so repress him that he may no more be able to disturb the Church of Christ.
1: From Zurich.
12: We advise you to display much zeal in this case. Our Swiss churches too long have been accused of furthering heresy.
1: From Bern.
13: Death by fire is the only way.
0: And so we conclude chapter 26 of number 11, Rudy Chanoine, the story of Monsieur John Calvin of Picardy, Paris, and Geneva. This has been another in the series Stories of Great Christians and comes to you from the Moody Bible Institute of Chicago.
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Well, hi there, friend. Uncle Bob from Cleveland. I'd say we're in for a fair share of fun and education, all wrapped up in 15 minutes of entertainment on Storybook Room Time.

0: Hi, kid. I'm a willow ptarmigan from the Arctic country. Do you know I change the color of my feathers 3 times every year? That's right. You know it, kid.
1: Well, if it isn't my friend Mrs. Willow Ptarmigan. Hey, wait. You want to run that through again, please? Yeah, that's it right there. You sure you really mean that?
0: Of course I do. I'm the state bird of Alaska.
1: The Willow Ptarmigan.
0: Right on, man.
1: Are those real sounds you're making?
0: Now, wait a minute. If I'm not making them, who is?
1: Oh, I'm sorry.
0: That's okay. Apology accepted. Say, did you ever hear me talk backwards?
1: Talk backwards? Try it.
0: All right, listen.
1: Try it again, okay? Hey, that's neat, but it sounds like your voice box got turned inside out.
0: Very good. Now, here's another strange sound from the Willow Ptarmigan. It sort of sounds like I'm disappointed. Listen.
1: Yeah, that was interesting. Oh. Try it again, will you?
0: You like that, huh? Now, when I get real excited, I sound like this.
1: Now, is that the sound you make when danger is near?
0: Mm-hmm, that's right. I warn my fellow ptarmigan.
1: Hey, that's interesting. Now, Mrs. Willow Ptarmigan, you have a sound a bird call that's almost human. Would you do that for us?
0: Was it this one?
1: Yeah, that's it. Tobago.
0: Sounds like a foreign language, doesn't it?
1: Yes, it sure does. Well, now, let's get down to serious business. Willow Ptarmigan?
0: Yep.
1: Every state has a bird. Alaska has chosen you, right? Does that mean yes? Okay, it does.
0: Can you spell my name?
1: Well, let's see. We'll give a crack at it. Ptarmigan. How is that? What's the matter? Oh, I forgot a P. The P is silent. Ah, I see. Ptarmigan. Well, you're welcome. Now, Willow Ptarmigan, you live in Alaska. Where else?
0: Oh, all over the Arctic, Uncle Bob. And I have relatives in Newfoundland, in British Columbia, in Siberia, in Russia, and in Northern Europe.
1: Okay, now, no one can see you. Would you give us your description? You look something like a chicken. Ooh, what's the matter? Did I say something?
0: You did it again. I don't look like a chicken. I look like a willow ptarmigan.
1: Well, I'm sorry.
0: Oh, that's okay. You're limited by human language. I do look sort of like a chicken, let me tell you. Now, on my stomach and my wings, I have white feathers. Now, depending on what time of the year it is, my neck and head are brown, gray, or white.
1: So that's what you meant when you said you have a change of feathers 3 times a year. Okay, so in spring, what color?
0: In spring and summer, the same color. White stomach, white wings and back, and a brown chest, neck, and head.
1: Okay, so you camouflage beautifully with the spring and summer surroundings. How about autumn?
0: Well, in autumn, the feathers on my neck change from brown to gray.
1: And in wintertime?
0: In wintertime, Uncle Bob, the gray feathers on my chest, neck, and head change to snow white.
1: And they camouflage perfectly with the snow.
0: Oh, that's important up here in the Arctic because many times the eagles and the foxes try to catch me. I look just like the snow. They cannot see me.
1: But you do have a little black feather on your tail.
0: Oh, that's to confuse the fox and the eagle. They see that little black spot moving, and they think it's perhaps a mouse. They'll lunge for it, but all they'll get is a feather.
1: No bird.
0: No bird. Just a feather. Now, there's something else very important about my white feathers in the wintertime. Up here in the Arctic, it gets extremely cold. Like down to 72 below zero. Rather chilly, huh?
1: And rather chilly indeed. What do you do about it?
0: Well, my white feathers hold in the heat. Now, if my feathers were brown or black or gray, my body heat would escape through them much more. But not so when they are white. You see, it traps in my heat.
1: And you don't freeze to death.
0: I don't freeze to death, that's right. All because I change the right color at the right time.
1: Well, now, how does this work?
0: All right, listen carefully. I grow new feathers, that's how. But something must tell me when I should grow new feathers.
1: Check. Now, how do you know when to grow all white feathers so you camouflage with the snow?
0: Ah, that's interesting.
1: Would you say that again? Oh, yeah. The number of sunlight hours in the day.
0: That's right, sure enough. You see, that's what controls the color of my feathers. Now, in the summertime, when the days are long and when there's lots of sunshine up here in the Arctic, the sunlight activates a special gland in my body, which makes brown feathers grow in my chest, in my neck, on my head. And as a result, I camouflage beautifully with my surroundings. Now, in the fall of the year, when things start to get a little bleak and gray, my gray feathers start to grow and replace the brown ones in my chest, neck, and head, and I camouflage once again with the rock surroundings.
1: Hey, that's interesting. It's all because of that super-sensitive gland in your body that detects either a shortening or a lengthening of the daylight hours.
0: Right on, man, right on. I'd say you understand the ptarmigan quite well.
1: Oh, you're interesting, that's why. Now, in the wintertime, when daylight hours are the shortest,
0: my gland gets a message from that, Uncle Bob.
1: And your chest, neck, and head feathers turn white.
0: They turn white. Isn't it interesting? When the daylight hours are the shortest, and when there's lots of snow on the ground, I am the whitest. Why is that?
1: Ooh, you're fantastically made. Yes, you are. You're made to be protected. Now, listen, I'm looking at your feet, and I really don't know how to describe them.
0: They're snowshoes.
1: Snowshoes?
0: Why, of course, I have groups of feathers that grow around my feet, around my toes, in the wintertime. And that keeps me walking on top of the snow, not down in it. You see, they're like snowshoes.
1: Hey, and you can really scoot around.
0: Oh, indeed I do. When I go look for food, I need these, you see. I mean, I couldn't afford to sink down deep into the snowbank when I'm looking for food.
1: Now, what do you eat in the wintertime?
0: In the wintertime, I look for seeds, mostly.
1: How about summertime?
0: Well, in summertime, I enjoy all kinds of berries and little plants and leaves and shoots from limbs. I enjoy saxifrage, chickweed, whitlow grass. I eat berries like bilberries, bearberries, and cranberries.
1: Oh my, all of those things grow up in the Arctic?
0: Of course they do, of course. Now listen.
1: Mm-hmm. Yeah, what's on your mind?
0: I've talked long enough. It's time for me to go. So, with this, I'll say skidoo.
1: Well, indeed, much thanks, Willow Ptarmigan. Who designed the Willow Ptarmigan's super-sensitive light gland that changes the color of his feathers? Someone had to. For you see, whenever you have a design, you have to have a designer. And his name is the Lord Jesus Christ.
2: This is the true story of a 12-year-old Israeli boy who thought idol worshiping was a no-no. Nearly 2,600 years ago in Jerusalem, an 8-year-old boy was chosen to be king over the Jewish tribes of Judah and Benjamin. It may sound strange that such a young person should ever be made a king, but God had a real purpose in it. You'll see it as you meet Josiah, Israel's most spiritual king.
3: All right, my Jewish brothers and sisters, yeah. Let's sing to the gods of Israel. Ashtaroth, O Molech, O chariots of Israel.
4: Hey! People of Jerusalem!
5: Wait, stop it!
6: What's going on?
5: I don't know.
6: Who are you?
4: I'm your king, Josiah. The one true God must be disgusted the way you're worshiping idols.
6: Which God, sonny?
4: The only God, the Lord Jehovah, who brought our forefathers out of the land of Egypt into this promised land. The God who loves us and has a great plan for our life.
6: Josiah, if you want to worship Jehovah God, go right ahead. Yeah. He's fine for you.
7: Sure.
6: But we want our religious freedom. Right. We want to worship Ashtaroth and Molech.
7: Right on, man.
6: They're more exciting.
7: Of course.
4: Yes, sure. They are exciting, but remember, the devil always makes religion exciting, but his excitement lasts only for a short time, and then he'll let you down real bad.
8: Ah, you little squirt. If you weren't the king of Judah, I'd bust you wide open. Are you trying to say that just because we worship Ashtaroth and Molech, that we're inspired by the devil?
7: Yeah.
4: That's exactly what I'm saying, Jonathan, sir. God says if you're not with me, you're against me. If you're against him, you're for the devil, then.
9: No. Look, Josiah, don't get so uptight. Let me tell you, son, there's so few people here in Israel that want to worship Jehovah God that you'd be all alone. Why, man, you're like the only one who worships him.
8: Yeah, you'll be all alone, Josiah.
7: You said it.
8: Nobody else worships Jehovah.
7: No.
8: We have our own gods now.
7: Right.
8: We're just like the rest of the nations.
7: Sure. Gotta be like them.
4: That makes little difference to me. I'll stand alone and I'll stand for Jehovah God.
7: But you're wasting your time, Josiah. Why don't you go home to Mama?
6: All right, so King Josiah doesn't like it, so we do. So let's sing again to our idol.
7: Right.
6: Yeah,
4: okay. People, no!
6: Ashtaroth, O Molech, O sun gods of Israel.
2: The 12-year-old King Josiah wanted to bring the worship of Jehovah God back to his people Israel. And in order to do this, he felt he must destroy the idols and call upon his Jewish people to repent and turn to the Lord. He's in a meeting with his advisors now.
10: I feel, frankly, now is the time to act.
11: Yes, I feel the same way, Saul.
10: Amen.
11: Thank God his Holy Spirit is on our King Josiah to guide him aright.
4: Thank you, man. Thank you. I know I'm young. I'm only 13. But if the one true Jehovah God is with us, what difference does that make?
11: Yes, that's right, son.
4: So let's follow through with the plans for tonight. We'll go over to the heathen temples in Jerusalem that they have erected to Ashtaroth and Molech, and we'll destroy them. Totally.
12: What about the priests that'll be there?
4: Well, take your sword with you. The idols and the priests must be destroyed for leading our Jewish people into sin.
2: Young King Josiah, now a teenager, was determined to bring revival to his land of Israel. So that night...
13: Give me a hand there, Ebenezer.
14: Come in, David.
13: That's all of Ashtaroth.
4: Now what?
13: Good. Thank God, man. Over here is a filthy idol of Molech. Hilkiah, help me push it over. Filthy, lewd idols. They've led so many of our people astray. Here, let me take that one, Jonathan. There. Think of it. Something made with human hands. How can they worship their own creation rather than the Creator?
2: Filthy idols, priests, and heathen temples given over to devil worship were destroyed and burned. Through all of this, God protected young King Josiah and blessed him mightily.
11: Thank God. I see a spark of revival starting in our land of Israel.
4: Hilkiah.
12: Yes, Your Honor.
4: As high priest of our nation of Israel, you'll be in charge of the money given to clean up the temple and to start worship again.
11: Praise the Lord Jehovah.
4: Amen.
11: Maybe we will be able to celebrate Passover this year.
4: That's what I'm praying for, sir. But there's only one problem. We don't have the scriptures. They were lost some time ago.
11: Josiah, the only thing I can think of is the book of the law must be under the pile of rubble and dust somewhere in the temple.
4: Oh, thank you, Hycom. My only hope is that we'll find it soon.
2: Each day, Hilkiah the Jewish priest sorted through piles and piles of junk in the temple.
11: Temple is a shambles. It'll take a lot of work to fix and clean this up.
6: Yeah, when people turned away from Jehovah and went to idols, our temple suffered.
11: Thank God we have the money.
6: Yes.
11: What's this?
6: It looks like a scroll.
11: Scroll? Let me take a closer look. Can it be?
4: Can it be? It's the Torah! It's the law of Moses! It's the scriptures! Let me take this to King Josiah!
2: It was the scriptures. It was an old scroll of the first five books of the Bible. And King Josiah rejoiced when he heard the news. Once again, God's word was read to the people, and temple worship resumed. A revival spread throughout the land of Israel, all because a 12-year-old boy named Josiah took a strong stand for the Lord. Today's true story came from 2 Chronicles chapter 34 and 2 Kings chapter 23.
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2: 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Today's story...
3: Huh, if you fellas think

0: Until the chair recognizes.
1: But Mr. President, I'm just trying to save us a lot of worry and headaches when we get to the Indian post office and you realize what it really is.
0: Greg!
1: Well, I'm just trying to help the club.
0: Greg, sit down.
2: Hi there, boys and girls. This is Uncle Dan.
3: And I'm Aunt Carol. Hello, everyone, and welcome to another Story Hour session.
2: As you heard in our opening, it sounds like Greg needs to make some changes if he wants to be liked.
3: You're right. No one likes to be around a person who constantly interrupts and who thinks he knows all the answers.
2: Greg's going to be very unpopular unless he makes some major changes in his behavior.
3: Well, let's see if he learns how to get along with people in today's story, Greg and the Runaway Tractor.
0: And so, members of the Centerville Outdoor and Camping Club, we'll go to Indian Post Office for our camp out.
1: I've been camping more than you other fellas, and I know the best camping places. And I tell
0: what
1: you that...
0: What do you care where we go on a camp out? You're not going.
1: I'm not going. I am too going.
0: There's our bicycle camp out. You don't have a bicycle.
1: Well, I'm going to borrow one.
0: You know the club rules as well as anyone. You know you have to go on these camp outs on your own bike.
1: Well, I'll get one.
0: Well, if you get your own bike, you can go along. But we're going to Indian Post Office whether you like it or not. Club dismissed.
1: Dad, can I have a bicycle?
0: A bicycle?
1: I got to have a bike.
0: Oh, bicycles cost lots of money, son.
1: Yeah, I know, Dad, but I need one.
0: You need a bicycle? You? What for?
1: Well, I could go places fast. To school, to town, to store, camping. Everywhere. Oh, please, Dad.
0: No, we can't afford one right now, Greg.
1: Oh, but the club is going camping, and I can't go unless I have a bike. My own bike.
0: When you learn how to ride a bicycle, I'll get you one.
1: But I can ride a bicycle, Dad. Well, you know I can.
0: I don't mean just get on it and ride. I mean know the rules of safety and obey them. You go too fast. You weave in and out among cars and traffic. You don't seem to realize there are other people on the streets with rights the same as you.
1: I promise to be more careful, Dad.
0: We'll see.
1: Then I can have a bike.
0: We'll see, I said.
1: But I got to have one right away. The club's going on a camp out next week, and I just got to have a bike so I can go too.
0: Now look, son, I said we'll see.
1: But the camp out, Dad.
0: Another word of argument out of you, son, you won't get a bicycle. Is that understood?
1: Yes, sir.
0: All right, then. Now, go to the store like your mother asked you to.
1: Yes, sir.
0: Son! Son! Hey, Greg! Greg, wake up!
1: What do you want?
0: Get up, son.
1: Dad, I'm still sleepy.
0: What day is this, boy?
1: Tuesday, isn't it?
0: Yeah, it's also the 5th of the month. Your birthday!
1: I don't care. I'm sleepy.
0: Now, there's something for you downstairs. A surprise birthday gift.
1: What is it, Dad?
0: Well, you get up. Come on down and see.
1: Okay, Dad, as soon as I get dressed.

0: to you.
1: A bike, a bicycle, it's super, and a horn and everything.
2: And lights, son, see?
1: Oh, Dad, it's the best bike I ever saw. Thanks a lot,
2: now,
1: Dad.
2: You thank your mother and sister, too. We all gave it to you.
1: Oh, thanks, everybody. All of you, thanks a lot.
2: Now, there are just two restrictions, son. Do not ride it on the streets with heavy traffic.
1: Oh, okay, Dad, I won't.
2: And secondly, you are not to ride it on those high trails.
1: Well, I know my way around, and I won't ride anywhere where it's dangerous.
2: Now, do you want to keep this bicycle?
1: Okay.
2: I mean every word, son. Ride busy streets or high trails, and I'll take the bike away from you.
1: Well, I said I wouldn't.
2: Now, son, listen to me. Your know-it-all attitude will get you into trouble. Stay off those busy streets and don't ride those trails. Well, son, how are you and your new bike coming along?
1: Oh, it's dandy, Dad.
2: Staying off busy streets?
1: Just like you said, Dad.
2: Well, son, I see there are no scratches on your new bike.
1: No, sir. I'm taking good care of it.
2: Yeah, glad to hear that, son. Maybe at last you're changing for the better. Well, son, what have you got in mind for today?
1: Well, I'm going riding on my bike right now.
2: So early in the morning?
1: Sure.
2: Well, just stay off the busy streets and the high trails.
1: Yes, sir.
2: Well, I gotta get to work. You know, I do believe you've turned over a new leaf. I hope so. The know-it-all boy.

0: Boy, you used to be wasn't a very likable one.
1: Yes, sir.
0: Well, I gotta get to work. So long, son.
1: So long, Dad. I know how to ride a bike, and I don't need anyone to tell me. I can ride in traffic as well as anyone else, and I'm gonna show them. This is fun, dodging in and out among the cars. That fella thought he was gonna hit me. Well, I got just as much right out here as any of those old cars. Ooh, that was close. But I ain't scared. No one's gonna tell me how to ride a bike or where to ride. I'm not chicken.
2: All right. Stand back.
3: Give us
2: some room.
4: Yeah, All right, stand back.
2: All right, stand back further, folks. Give the ambulance room to get close.
1: I don't need the ambulance.
4: Are you all right, boy?
1: Yes, sir.
4: Well, what happened?
1: Well, I was riding my bike when some car hit me. Purposely, too.
5: Officer, it was my car that hit the kid. He dodged right in front of me. I didn't have a ghost of a chance to stop.
4: Well, what about it, boy?
1: Oh, I know how to ride a bike. I was riding like anyone else. I got just as much right on the street as he has.
4: Of course you have, son, of course, if you obey all the traffic laws.
1: Well, I wasn't doing anything.
4: Were you obeying all the traffic laws?
1: Yes. Yes, I was.
4: When you changed lanes, did you signal a change? You see, son, you do have the right to be on this street, but only if you obey all the laws that all other users on this street obey. Understand?
1: I wasn't doing anything.
4: I see. Maybe you're one of those know-it-alls who won't listen to reason. Well, we'll just have to talk to your father. Come along.
0: Thank you very much, officer. I'll take care of it, I assure you. Son, you go on home. I'll talk to you later. Well, son, what have you to say for yourself?
1: I wasn't doing anything wrong.
0: You were riding in heavy traffic in direct disobedience to my orders.
1: Well, I was on my way to a club meeting.
0: That early in the morning?
1: Well, I have as much right to ride on that street as anyone else. That man should have looked where he was going.
0: Oh, you won't listen to anyone, will you? You know all the answers. You know everything. Well, answer this. Where is the money coming from to pay for that wrecked bicycle and the repairs to that man's fender? Huh? Well, I'll answer it, and for once, you're going to listen. You're going to work and earn the money.
1: Oh, Dad.
0: Tomorrow morning, you're going out to your Uncle Bill's farm and work hard, too. Oh,
1: but, Dad, tomorrow there's a special meeting to plan the club's last camp out.
0: Well, you won't be there or at the camp out. You'll be on the farm working.
1: Oh, Dad, work on the farm all summer? Oh, I'll listen after this, Dad. Honestly, I will.
0: Yeah, I think you'll listen to your Uncle Bill. You'll listen and obey him all summer long. Leave him in your hands, Bill. Huh? Remember, he's to obey you the same as your own son, Lance.
6: Mm-hmm.
0: Punish him just as you would Lance if he doesn't obey.
6: Oh, well, we'll get along all right. Greg, Lance, and me. Now, just don't fret none about it.
0: Yeah, he's a stubborn boy. He has a mind of his own. He won't listen to anybody.
6: Well, the country's a good place to take that kind of thing out of a person. Country and hard work sort of mellows a person, as it were. Just go back to your city and leave Greg to me.
5: Greg, wake up. Wake up.
1: What?
5: Won't do you any good to turn over. It's time to get up.
1: It isn't even daylight yet.
5: Hey, you're coming out by yourself or do I have to pull you out? Mom's pancakes won't wait.
1: Oh, you mean you eat breakfast while it's still night out?
5: It's morning and breakfast time here in the country. You coming?
1: All right.
6: Hey, where's Greg? I thought you went upstairs to wake him up.
5: I did. He said he'd be right down.
7: Here he comes now, dear.
6: Good morning, Greg.
1: Morning.
7: Sit down, Greg. Eat a hearty breakfast and you'll soon feel better.
3: Here, these pancakes will put a little life in your blood and sparkles in your eyes.
6: Greg, you're 10 minutes late. Tomorrow morning you'll be on time or you'll get no breakfast. Is that understood?
1: Yes, sir.
6: Also, you'll take directions from Lance. Now, he's running this farm this summer while we're building a new barn. He'll teach you, and if you're smart, you'll listen. Now, eat your breakfast. There's chores and work to be done.

0: You give them the exact amount I tell you to. No more, no less.
1: I'm not gonna have you telling me what to do. You're only 1 year older than me. And I don't need you to teach me things anyway. I already know as much as you, maybe more.
0: You heard what Dad said.
1: Yeah, but I don't have to take orders from a kid no older than me.
0: You'd better, if you're gonna work here this summer.
1: I'll go home. Right now.
0: Wish you would.
1: You know I can't. Dad'll make me stay.
0: Well, listen to what I tell you.
1: I'll listen, but I don't have to do it.
0: Well, that's up to you. Now, first, let me warn you not to go near Red. She's the cow out there in the pasture lot. She just had a calf, and when she has a calf, she's mean and dangerous.
1: I'm not afraid of her. I ain't afraid of anything.
0: You don't know Red. She'll ruin you.
1: Not me, she won't.
0: That's what you think.
1: Well, I'll prove it.
0: Hey, where are you going?
1: I'm gonna prove that I'm not afraid of Red, and you can't stop me either.
0: I'm not even gonna try.
2: Greg jumped over the gate and walked toward Red in the pasture lot. The way Red came toward him, Greg knew she meant business, and he turned to run. But his foot caught on an old root, and he fell. He jumped up and raced for the gate.
0: Quick, jump over the gate. I'll keep Red away with this pitchfork.
3: We'll find out if Greg's okay in just a moment. But first, we want to have a word with all you moms, dads, and teachers.
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4: Now let's get back to our story, Greg and the runaway tractor.
2: Greg Martin, a city boy, has gone to his Uncle Bill's farm to work during the summer. His cousin Lance has been designated to teach Greg about the farm and farm work. The very first morning, Greg went against Lance's advice and jumped the fence to prove that he wasn't afraid of Red, a mean cow. Seconds later...
0: Quick, jump over the gate. I'll keep Red away with this pitchfork. Look, blood. There's a big gash in your leg.
1: It isn't anything.
0: You're plain lucky, and you don't deserve it. Go to the house, and Mom will disinfect the leg for you.
1: It isn't anything, I tell you.
0: Go ahead and be a dummy if that's where you want it. You may end up with a badly infected leg.
1: Good morning, Aunt Minnie and Uncle Bill.
5: You're late for breakfast.
1: I got up as soon as Lance called me.
0: I called you half an hour ago.
1: Maybe I fell asleep again. The pancakes sure smell good.
0: They are good.
1: Pass me some, please.
5: I told you yesterday morning, remember? There'd be no breakfast for you today if you were late. In this instance, in every instance, I mean exactly what I say. Now, you have two courses open to you. You can go back upstairs to bed, and I'll call your father, and he can come and get you. Or you can go out to the barn and do the chores Lance taught you yesterday. Now, which will it be?
1: I'm hungry.
5: Of course you are. And the quickest way for you to get something to eat is to go back up to bed. When your father comes, he'll probably let you eat. However, what's he going to say to you for not following instructions? On the other hand, if you go out and do the chores and work like you should, you'll be surprised how quickly dinner time will roll around.
0: We have fried chicken every Wednesday, and Mom sure knows how to fry chicken.
5: Now make your choice. No one's going to force you into anything.
1: I'll go out and feed the calves. Ain't fair. All I did was lay in bed a few minutes. I wish Dad would come and get me. No, he'd whip me, and I'd never get to have another bite. I think I'll kill all these cows and calves. Then I guess Uncle Bill would be sorry. But then I wouldn't get any dinner, and I'm awfully hungry. I have to do all the hard work. Well, all Lance does is sit on that tractor. That's fun. Wish I knew how to run a tractor. Huh. I can run one if Lance can. I'm as old as he is, almost, and I... Get out of the way, chick, so I can get that egg. Why doesn't Lance feed the calves and gather the eggs and things like that and let me run the tractor? He just thinks I can't. He thinks he's smarter than me. I'll show him.
2: Later that day, Greg saw Lance stop the tractor and leave it while he went to get a drink of water from the well in the pump house. Quickly, Greg ran to the tractor.
1: This is an easy seat. All these levers and buttons. If I knew which one to push, I could cultivate this corn as well as Lance.
2: So Greg pushed first this button and that lever. Suddenly, the tractor roared to life. With a jerk, the tractor started down the row.
1: This is easy, like nothing. No more feeding calves for me. I'm going to drive this tractor.
2: He drove too fast, and without looking where he was going, the cultivator uprooted many hills of corn. Before he knew it, he was at the end of the row.
1: What'll I do now? Turn it, like this. What was that?
2: The sudden swerve around the end had caused the cultivator to get caught on a stone, breaking the hitch in the cultivator.
1: Something broke. Guess I better stop. I wonder which one of these gadgets stops the tractor. I'll push all of them.
2: But the tractor raced on, zigging and zagging through the standing corn. Back and forth across the field went Greg on the runaway tractor. Every minute he became more and more frightened and wished with all his heart that he was back in the barn feeding those calves.
6: Greg, what are you doing?
1: I can't get this tractor stopped.
6: I'll stop it for you. Move your foot so I'll have a place to jump on. There. See how easy it is?
1: Yeah, but you knew how.
6: Exactly. I knew how, you didn't. If you'd listen to people, you'd soon learn how to do things. But you gotta listen and learn.
1: I just got excited.
6: I'll tell you what you really did. You ruined Dad's prize corn. You're worse than a cyclone. And where's the cultivator?
1: Back there.
6: You broke it, huh? Well, I guess there's only one thing to do. Go get Dad.
1: Should I go with you or stay here?
6: I don't care what you do.
1: I guess there are a few things I don't know. Maybe I should listen to people, at least once in a while.
5: The hitch is broken too badly to be repaired.
6: What'll we do, Dad?
5: Take it to the repair shop. They probably won't be able to do the work before next week.
6: But I wanted to finish cultivating your prize corn by tomorrow night.
5: Don't worry about it, son.
1: Anything I can do to help?
5: Lance, go get the pickup. We'll load the cultivator and you can take it into the shop.
2: Uncle Bill and Lance did not ask Greg to help them load the broken cultivator into the pickup, nor to go to the repair shop with Lance. Greg watched as Lance drove off to town. He watched Uncle Bill as he climbed up on the barn roof where he was laying shingles.
7: Huh. Easy. Like nothing. When you know how. But me, a stupid know-it-all that doesn't know anything. How dumb can a fella get? As dumb as I am. That's how much.
2: No one said a word to Greg at the dinner table. Lance was planning the afternoon's work with his dad and asking how to do things that he wasn't quite sure of. As they got up from the table, Aunt Minnie said, Greg, I need some strawberries for shortcake.
0: Oh, don't let him pick them, Mom, or there won't be a shortcake. He'd pick the green ones. He isn't smart enough to know the difference.
1: Lance.
7: I'll pick the strawberries, Aunt Minnie. Lance is right. I'm not smart. I'm a know-it-all. A stupid know-it-all. Too smart to listen. That's me. Here are the strawberries, Aunt Minnie.
2: Thank you, Greg.
7: Are they picked all right?
2: Look all right to me.
7: Is there anything else I can do for you, Aunt Minnie?
2: Well, I would like some new potatoes. If you think you can dig them without cutting them with the spade.
7: Oh, if you show me how, I'm sure I can, Aunt Minnie. Here are the potatoes, Aunt Minnie.
2: You did fine, Greg.
7: Anything else I can do, Aunt Minnie?
2: No, but you can let me dress that leg again and rest it until tomorrow morning.
7: Okay, Aunt Minnie.
2: That night, after supper, Greg limped out to the front porch.
7: Uncle Bill, I want to talk to you.
5: Fine, son, fine. Sit down.
7: I found something out, Uncle Bill, and I want to tell you.
5: Yeah, I'm listening, Greg.
7: Well, I... I, I

0: I'll do whatever you say, all summer, to pay for fixing that cultivator I broke. And if you'll just give me another chance.
1: I thought you were here to pay for that wrecked bicycle and the man's fender.
0: I was, but I want to pay you for your cultivator, too. And Uncle Bill, I'm sorry I ruined your prize corn.
1: Oh, well, it didn't ruin beyond repair. It's rather late in the season, but tomorrow you can hand plant where the cultivator dug out the rows. I'll show you how. Think you can learn?
0: I can try to learn how.
1: That's the stuff, and you can learn.
0: And I'll feed the calves and do everything else just like Lance showed me how. And Uncle Bill, if you'll just give me another chance, I'll learn to do everything just right.
1: That's the spirit, my boy. That's the spirit.
2: Breakfast is ready. Come and get it, everyone.
0: Morning, Aunt Minnie. Uncle Bill.
3: Good morning.
0: Good morning. Lance.
3: Good morning.
1: On time, man.
0: Yep, and I'm never going to be late again. How am I doing, Lance?
3: So well that Dad told me to teach you how to run the hay baler.
0: Oh, really?
3: Yeah, today, right after dinner.
0: Here, chick, chick, chick, chick.
3: As soon as you finish feeding the chickens, I have something for you to do.
0: Okay, Lance, what?
3: You're going to town with me in the pickup. And Dad told me to start teaching you how to drive it.
0: The pickup? Me? Drive it?
3: That's what Dad said. He thinks you'll be careful and do just as you're told to do.
0: I sure will.
3: There she is, Greg, all ready to go to work.
0: I wish I could drive a tractor.
3: Don't you think you could?
0: Oh, no. I'm not smart enough for that.
3: You think you could learn?
0: I don't think so.
3: Would you like to learn?
0: Well, if I could drive a tractor, I think I'd be about the happiest person in the whole world.
3: Hop on. Go ahead, hop on the tractor.
0: What for?
3: I'm going to teach you how to drive it. That is, if you'll listen carefully and do just as I say. Will you?
0: Will I? Say, I found out that it's smart to listen.
3: What are you grinning at?
0: I was just thinking how surprised Mr. Jim, the president and director of the camping club, is going to be when he finds out how different I am.
4: I'm glad things worked out for Greg, but one thing is still troubling me.
5: What's that, Uncle Dan?
4: Well, being an old farm boy myself, I think Uncle Bill should have gotten the veterinarian out there to take care of the cow.
5: Whatever for, Uncle Dan? Greg was the one who got hurt. The cow was fine. Why would you think she needed a vet?
4: Oh, it's not that the cow got hurt. She needed to see the vet because she was so moody.
5: She was so moody?
4: Yeah, you know, moody like down in the dumps one minute and jumping over the moon the next.
5: Oh, Uncle Dan, that's really awful. I can't believe you snuck that riddle in.
4: I thought it was pretty good myself. See if you like this one any better. What did the farmer give his sick pig?
5: I'm sure I have no idea. What did he give his sick pig?
4: Oh, he gave him some ointment.
5: Ointment? Ointment? Oh, Uncle Dan, that's worse than moody.
4: Okay, then. What does the farmer call a steer that he borrowed?
5: I'm afraid to guess. Just tell me.
4: He called it a stereo.
5: A stereo? I don't get it.
4: Well, I said he was a borrowed steer.
5: Yes.
4: Which means he'd have to return it.
5: Yes.
4: Which made it a steer he owed.
5: Oh, Uncle Dan, that's the worst riddle I have ever heard.
4: But you're laughing, Aunt Carol.
5: I can't help myself. Just where did you get these riddles?
4: Oh, I don't recall. I've known them for a long time.
5: Well, boys and girls, I think it's time for you to supply Uncle Dan with some new riddles.
4: Now, that's a good idea. Uh-huh. Send them to me at Your Story Hour, Box 8, Niles, N-I-L-E-S, Michigan, 49120. That's Box 8, Niles, Michigan, 49120. I'll be looking forward to adding several good ones to my collection.
5: I'll be looking forward to them, too.
4: And we'll be looking forward to visiting with you again soon.
5: Goodbye, everyone.
4: Keep smiling.
5: And remember, we love you.
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5: This is Aunt Carol
4: and Uncle Dan saying,
5: 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See you again next time.

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1: The Adventures of Sailor Sam.

Hear the creak of the rigging? Listen to the wind whip the sails. Yes, boys and girls, Sailor Sam's big schooner, the Porpoise, plunges swiftly through the waves, eager to serve her master. Where's she going? Wish I could tell you, but we'll have to find out from Sailor Sam, an adventurous young man whose hunt for scientific truth takes him anywhere. Yes, anywhere. And with him go his two young cousins, Buddy and Nancy. Aye, aye, mate. It's full speed ahead now for seafaring thrills with Sailor Sam! Wow. Not just wow, but

0: after her. And believe me, that Alaska water is cold.
1: Boy, oh boy, those steel plates look like we ought to be able to bash our way through the ice pretty good. Don't you think so, Ollie?
2: Yeah, they should do a fine job, all right. But that ice can get pretty tough.
1: Will it be frozen solid?
2: Oh, no, not at this time of the year. But we have to watch out for traveling ice packs. Say, here comes Sam and Cynthia. I think we'll get underway pretty quick. I better get things ready.

0: I want to wish you Godspeed, Sam.
1: Thanks, Einar.
2: Why does everyone always bring God into the picture? Finding Uncle Moses is up to Sam, not God.
1: I don't agree, Cynthia.
2: Well, that's not a new idea with you.
1: At the first opportunity, I'll discuss this with you. But right now, we've got to get the porpoise underway. Mr. Olson?
3: Aye.
1: Stand by to cast off the lines and put to sea.
3: Aye, aye.
1: Buddy, stand by number one line.
4: Aye, aye.
0: Don't forget to keep me informed as you go along.
1: Right. Let's get aboard, Cynthia. Goodbye, Einar.
0: Goodbye. And watch yourselves. One mistake is all it might take to make it your last.

0: aren't moving very fast, are we, Ole?
1: Half slow ahead. We're taking it real easy in this soup. And I mean soup.
2: There's another ship out there.
1: And we don't have to worry about him. He's moving parallel to us.
3: Is it necessary to have that wailing banshee going all the time?
1: What would you suggest we use as a fog warning?
3: Well, is it necessary to use anything?
1: No, I guess not, as long as you don't mind having another ship cut you in half.
3: Oh, can't you use a horn like the others do?
1: Sure, but the siren's more easily heard and penetrates farther. Sure, it's nerve-wracking to listen to it blast away hour after hour. But I'd rather listen to that than the sound of the porpoise being split in two after a collision.
4: Say, the storm's dying out.
5: You're right, Uncle Moses.
4: Where'd you get the uncle stuff?
5: Not Tomok think you have relatives. I call you uncle, so it's different from Moses in Old Testament.
6: Well, where'd you hear about the Bible?
5: Same place I learned speak English. Missionary school.
6: Oh, well, I never thought much about where you learned English.
4: You're right about my being an uncle to Tomok. I've got a niece that's as spoiled as a 6-month-old banana. Say, when are we going to get out of here and start back to camp?
5: In morning, then snow have crushed hard enough to walk on. Now, snow too soft, too deep.
4: Good. I'm anxious to get back to the river and go through that cave into the hidden valley and find the lost mine.

0: in front of you, buddy.
1: Phew, this sure is a thick fog. Can't even see the end of my eyelashes.
0: You're right, young fella.
2: This is no good at all.
0: You said it, Skipper. I think we ought to drift a while with the current so we can hear what's out in front of us before we have a nasty crack-up.
2: I was thinking the same thing. Cut the engine and we'll drift.
0: Aye, aye.
1: Boy, the silence is so loud, it's driving me crazy.
0: I know what you mean. Shh.

0: Why doesn't somebody talk or make noise? All they do is listen. And I can't even see them.
1: Shh!
0: Don't shush me. If I want to talk, I'll talk.
1: They're trying to listen for sound.
0: Sound? I wish there were some. What's so important about listening for sound?
1: So it don't...

0: I'm sorry.
1: Well, now you have to apologize for coughing on this boat.
2: Cynthia, will you be quiet?
3: Listen.
4: What do you hear?
3: Breakers.
2: You're right. We're approaching land.
0: Oh, why? Well.
2: Start the diesel, Ollie. We'll try to find an opening in this fog close to shore.
0: There's a break in the fog. Over there.
3: It sure is. Just what we've been waiting for.
2: Ollie, go forward with a sounding line. I'll hold the porpoise here until you can make a sounding.
5: Aye, aye. Mark 4,
2: aye. Everybody, grab a hold of something. We're going in, but I don't know how far. We might run aground or have to reverse speed.
5: Mark 3.
2: Mark 3, aye.
5: Mark 10.
2: I dropped the anchor.
6: Where do you suppose we are?
2: I don't have the slightest idea. The fog spoiled any chance of reckoning our course. That is, since we drifted.
1: And just why did we drift, Mr. Stone?
2: For safety reasons, Miss Henderson.
1: You realize, of course, that we're losing valuable time.
2: Which do you prefer to sacrifice, a little time or your life?
7: What now, Skipper?
2: We're all going ashore and camp for the night.
1: You'll not get me to camp there for the night! I'm staying here where it's safe.
2: Suit yourself. It'll be much safer on shore in case another ship comes suddenly out of the fog and crashes into the porpoise. There'll be no time for warning. The fog bank is not 50 feet from us.
1: I'll stay on the schooner where it's dry and safe. I don't want some creature pouncing on me while I sleep.
2: Ollie, prepare to go to shore. Buddy, give me a hand on getting the camping gear in the small boat. And Hazel and Nancy, how about some grub?

0: I'll stand watch until 2 o'clock. The rest of you turn in.
1: Marie, I'm for that. Good night.
2: Likewise, the same to y'all.
0: Good night, everybody.
1: Good night, Sam. Good night, all.
3: I wonder how Cynthia likes that.
0: Yeah, that ship isn't probably more than a quarter of a mile out, although they're probably using radar.
3: Yeah, but she doesn't know that.
0: That's right.
4: Sam! Sam! Sam, do you hear me?
5: How can I help it? What do you want? It wasn't the rowboat, young lady.
4: Take me ashore, please.
5: You aren't afraid, are you?
4: Sam Stone, don't you dare talk to me like that. Please, take me ashore.
0: What's the matter with you?
3: Oh, nothing. Please take me ashore. She's being awfully sweet.
0: You people are supposed to be sleeping.
2: Yes, sir. Aye, aye.
0: Only stand guard while I go out and get little Miss Muffet.

0: Say, this is just like homecoming week at college.
1: Well, you said it, boss. And I can say that I'm glad to see all of Natumuk's friends.
2: Many times Natumuk get through blizzard, but each time my people worry.
0: I can understand that. Suppose one of those howling whiteouts caught a fellow where there isn't any shelter. Why, they wouldn't find him till the spring thaw.
2: You're right.
0: Well, we'd better pack up and get started back to the Hidden Valley as soon as we can.
1: Yeah, you said it. Time's not standing still.
0: Natumuk, how'd you like to go back with us and search for the lost mine?
2: You won't be bothered with tired old man like Natumuk?
1: Oh, fiddlesticks, Natumuk. You're no bother at all.
2: I old, not fast, not strong like young man. Natumuk slow you down.
0: Oh, you have a right to go along. This is your secret.
1: Well, I guess they don't like the idea.
2: Listen to old one, my people. Many years I dream dreams of young men. This my chance make dream come true. If Natumuk die here from sitting still, or out there from hunting, what difference? Natumuk not like die from sitting still.
0: Oh, he won't die at all. We took care of him the first trip, and we'll take good care of him this time. I'll make sure that Charlie's with the old gentleman all the time. That's a promise. And don't forget, this time we take the big rifle.
2: They say yes now. Natumuk lad, you give old one new strength.
0: Oh, that's fine. Let's get packed up and start for the lost mine.

0: I'm not going to sleep a wink with those savage beasts prowling around.
1: You're foolish if you don't. As long as we keep the fire going strong, they won't bother us.
2: Oh, boy, that was a good catnip. Where do you think we are?
1: I've been thinking it over and checking the chart. I feel pretty sure we're on Kodiak Island.
0: But this is where those awful brown bears are. I've heard Uncle Moses talk about them.
2: Relax, Cynthia. Sam can shoot the eye out of a snake at 1,000 yards.
0: You're a big help. Suppose Sam should miss for once in his life.
3: Brr, I wish I could be as cool as Sam and Ole are, knowing that the big brown Kodiak bears are walking around loose. And Uncle Moses and the boys are starting for the Hidden Valley for real this time. Talk about jumping from the frying pan into the fire. We'll see you next week for more adventures with Sailor Sam!

0: Hi there. We've been waiting for you. We're going to have fun and learn something too, because it's time for Fables of Faith. Here are your friends, Uncle Van, Christy, and Bud.
1: Let's remind those listening what our verse is again today. By this shall all men know that ye are my disciples. What's a disciple?
2: Jesus.
3: A follower.
1: Follower, someone who follows Jesus. How do men know that you're my disciples, Bud?
3: By their love.
1: What if they tried out instead of love? Bud, what's one thing they tried out?
3: They tried out wearing badges. Wearing badges. Putting up signs.
1: Did they show any love when they were wearing the badges?
3: No.
1: Christy, what was another thing they tried besides badges?
4: They put up a big sign that blocked up the road.
1: Blocked up the road. Well, it wasn't supposed to block up the road, but they put one up there, and the other animals coming down the path couldn't get around it, so they went around behind the clubhouse. And then what was another? They decided they were going to have a big community project. Remember we talked about that? And what did they wind up doing, Bud?
3: They winded up hurting each other and having arguments and all that.
1: And that wasn't a real good example of love, was it? What would we have to do if we didn't know what love was and we hadn't tried it out in such a long time? How would we find out about it again?
4: Through the Bible.
1: Through the Bible. And if we have tried all these big things, we go around wearing our badge and trying to tell everybody, and we put up a big sign, and that doesn't help, and then we try these big projects, which usually turn out for our benefit anyway, and this doesn't work, then go back to the Bible and read what it means to love one another. Now, Unity Club, after they tried all these things and they were driving people away instead of getting them in, they got together and decided, well, I think we'll go back and look at the rules of the club and see what we're talking about here and see if there's anything that we missed. And this is what they did today. Let's listen and see what they found out.

0: I must say, you boys have certainly made a name for yourselves in the community. My, my, my, my. Badges, signs, and now this.
1: And what's wrong with fixing up the old clubhouse?
0: Nothing. It's been needing it for quite some time. And we'll certainly have a nice place to meet for a long time. All by ourselves.
1: But this was a community project, Olau. Everyone derives benefit from our newly painted clubhouse.
0: How do you figure that one, McKelvey? So far, we've driven everyone away. I doubt if anyone even knows the Unity Clubhouse is here anymore.
2: I haven't seen anybody around here since we painted it.
3: Yeah, and everybody's gone a different way instead of coming by here.
0: How can we blame them? They avoid us like the plague. Every time they see our Unity Club badges, it brings back memories of stone-throwing, heel-nipping, silence and crying. Who wants to be a part of that?
1: But we came up with a sign idea. It should have worked.
4: I'll say it should have.
0: Well, it didn't. All you did with the sign was drive the folk further away.
5: Well, maybe I didn't explain it good enough.
0: And maybe you explained it too well, Squinny. Did you ever stop to think that the Unity Club doesn't mean as much to everyone as it does to us? We can't just cram it down their throats. They've got to be made to understand why it means something to us.
5: But how can we do that if they don't come around?
1: Yeah, if we never see them, how can we make them understand?
0: Well, that's part of the secret. Going to them. You had a little bit of the right idea with the badges. If you hadn't had the badges on, you became so wrapped up in defending your position that you forgot what you went out for.
4: But I say, old boy, aren't we supposed to defend our position?
0: Defend it? What for? If it's everything we say it is, all we have to do is do it. It defends itself.
1: I'm afraid you've left me standing off somewhere, old owl.
0: And you weren't alone, McKelvey. You're all standing off somewhere. Alone. Because you've forgotten what the Unity Club is all about.
1: But
0: out the rules and bylaws, McKelvey.
1: Okay. Here they are.
0: Philip, would you read the first paragraph? Just to refresh your memory, boy.
4: Well, all right. The Unity Club is hereby formed in order to create a singleness of mind in its members, a mind of love, joy, peace, long-suffering, gentleness, goodness, faith, meekness, and temperance. Strange. I had forgotten this was in there.
0: I'll continue, Philip.
4: We further resolve to share this singleness of mind with all those in the surrounding community. Community. How about that? By first learning to share it effectively among ourselves. I say, this is rather profound. Who wrote this?
1: You did, Phil. Don't you remember?
4: Yes. Oh, yes. Yes, yes, yes, yes. Well, let me read on. We purpose to make an imprint upon this neighborhood by being remembered for our acts of love and concern toward all those in need. Oh, dear. It's been such a long time since I read this. I've completely forgotten what Unity Club is all about.
5: Yeah, me too.
1: I'm afraid we've been so busy being proud of our organization that we're spending more time defending it than we are presenting it.
0: Well, now remember also that it's not the organization you're trying to present. This has been your big mistake.
2: But that's what we are, a Unity Club.
0: True, but the club didn't just start. I mean, it's not like one day you didn't have it, and the next day you did. There's a spirit behind it which formed it, and which holds it together. When you forget that spirit, and present only the organization, you're in trouble.
3: I don't get it, old owl. What's all of this about spirit and stuff?
0: Well, that's funny. That the one who knows the most about it should ask for an explanation.
3: Huh?
0: Bo, if there's anyone in the Unity Club who knows about the spirit of the club, it's you.
3: That's funny. I didn't know that I knew.
0: Just don't change, Bo. The others can learn a lot from you.
3: They can?
4: What could we possibly learn from Bo?
1: Yeah, he's a good sort and all, but...
0: You just wait. Philip, read those words again, and as you do, everyone think of Bo.
4: You mean these words, love, etc.?
0: Yes, that's right. Now, he's not perfect, mind you, but think of Bo as you read.
4: All right, let me see here. Create a singleness of mind in its members. A mind of love, joy, peace, long-suffering, gentleness, goodness, faith, meekness, temperance. Well, come to think of it, I guess there aren't too many of us who have all of these qualities to the extent that Bo has them.
1: I think that's grand. How do you do it, Bo?
3: Do what, McKelvey?
1: How do you have all of that long-suffering and gentleness and temperance?
3: Beats me. I didn't know I had 'em. What's temperance, anyway?
0: That merely means, Bo, that when you see all these stupid things we do, you're content to sit with us, not on us.
3: Well, I wouldn't want to sit on you, 'cause then I'd hurt you.
1: So much for the gentleness and goodness. But I've seen Bo mad before.
0: When, McKelvey?
1: Well, when someone gets after Squinty, Bo really gets his dander up.
5: Well, that's what friends are for.
3: And besides, Squinty is such a little fellow.
5: Yeah.
3: He could get hurt if I didn't watch out for him. Of course, I'd do the same for any of you guys, too.
0: Any more questions about Bo?
2: He shouldn't go around dropping ladders on people's feet. I don't care how good he is.
4: We'll disregard that one. Just the fact that Bo didn't say anything to that remark shows an unblemished character.
0: Getting back to the spirit of the club, I'd like to make a suggestion.
1: Sure, go ahead, old owl.
0: You've all made suggestions as to how we should advertise ourselves. We've tried badges, signs, and, whatever you call this latest venture... I'd like to suggest that Bo give us his ideas as to how we should go about this. Would you please, Bo?
3: But I don't have any real good ideas, Owl.
0: Well, then tell us. How would you go about advertising the Unity Club?
3: I wouldn't do anything different than what I've been doing. I tell people about it all the time.
4: You do? My, my. I save it for special occasions.
3: But Unity Club is something special to me.
4: Yes, of course.
3: It usually comes up in a conversation somewhere, when I'm helping somebody or something like that.
0: Gentlemen, we're going to adjourn for the day. Adjourn to observe.
1: Observe what, old owl?
0: Not what, McKelvey. Whom? We're going to follow Bo around.
2: What for?
0: We're just going to see the Unity Club in action. Meeting adjourned.
6: What did they find out when they went back and looked at their laws and rules and things of the club?
5: They found out that they weren't doing the right things.
6: They were trying everything but what they had started out to try, didn't they? Do you remember what was in the rules that Philip read?
5: Love one another.
6: Okay, love one another. Now, that gets back to our verse. This is the way that all men are going to know you're my disciples, if you have love one for another. So they're trying to create a singleness of mind or a unity of mind among themselves and in the community, a mind of love, joy, peace, long-suffering, gentleness, goodness, faith, meekness, temperance. Now, actually, these words are taken from the Bible, and they are called the fruits of the Spirit. And you know, the Bible says, by their fruits ye shall know them. Now, it means in one way that if you tell a lot of people about Jesus Christ and you bring them to Jesus Christ, that's your fruit also, because you're winning fruit and you're bringing fruit into the harvest. But also, a fruit is the way that you act. And the first action is love, and all the rest of these are included in the love. Love, and you should be happy Christians, you should be peaceful and not upset, and long-suffering, you should be patient and gentle and kind. All of these things, these are all the fruits of the Spirit. And they had to go back and read these things and remind themselves of it. Maybe as Christians, we should go back and look and remind ourselves. What's the next thing they're going to do? What did Old Al suggest that they do?
5: Be like Bo and follow him.
6: Well, they're going to take a look at Bo next week, and they're going to see what the Unity Club's all about. So next week, everyone listen, and let's see what it's like to be a real member of the Unity Club.
7: 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Bye for now.

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1: You're listening to Brinkman Adventures, and this is part two of She Is Mine. The Brinkmans are at a missions convention in Nashville. Hope and Charlie have made a new friend, Stephanie Fast. Stephanie is telling them the story of a young, abandoned girl, half American, half Korean, named Yoon Myung.
2: So you're saying nobody wanted Yoon around because her father was an American?
3: The American army had just fought a war in Korea, and they weren't very popular with everybody. Thousands of people lost their homes or had family members hurt or killed.
2: Okay, I want to know what happened next. Yoon got grabbed in a village, and they were planning to kill her.
3: Yes, some of them did want to kill her. There were some people who tried to save her, but they were outnumbered. The villagers dragged her to a nearby pond where there was a water wheel.
4: Please, don't touch me!
5: I took it to the wheel! I said,
6: "Queen, it will kill her!"
3: As much as Yoon Myung yelled, nobody stepped forward to help. The villagers tied her to the wheel, which carried her into the air and then dragged her under the surface of the water. She came up from under the water just to have it all happen over and over again. Every revolution of the wheel caused more pain, scraping her skin against the rocky bottom. Gravel filled her nose and her mouth until she could not open them.
6: No!
7: I'm not going to hurt you, little girl. I've sent him away. It's okay. I am going to untie you.
3: Yoon Myung couldn't see the stranger because of